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11: From our Westwood One studios, following Monday night for Thursday night football, I should say, in Green Bay at Lambeau Field. And this was an Atlanta Falcons team that had gone seven quarters without scoring a touchdown. The Packers coming off an overtime win that they came from behind and won in the Meadowlands against the New York Jets, trying to get their offense going at home, a place where they had won 13 straight home openers. Well, tonight's home opener, this was not the game I don't think that everybody was expecting. Started out with Michael Penix Jr. making his first appearance of the year, throwing an interception on his first drive. But Green Bay was unable to do anything with that interception. They netted just a yard and punted it away. When they got it back again for their second possession, the Packers were at their own 13-yard line. But Jordan Love got things started, finding Matthew Golden for a 45-yard completion up the right side, and that seemed to jumpstart the Packers' offense. As they got close at the end of a 9-play drive, Love was looking for a pretty familiar target in the end zone.
12: Ninth play of the drive coming up so far, 83 yards on this drive, and it's first and goal at the four. Lloyd is the single back. And on first down, play action. Love rolls, throws, back in the end zone, caught, touchdown, Christian Watson! And the first Lambeau Leap of 2026 as the Packers spring out in front, 6-0.
11: For Green Bay fans, seemed like all was right with the world. 10 minutes into the ball game, the extra point from Trace Mack was good, and it was a 7-0 Green Bay lead. If you thought they were going to run away and hide at this point, then you turned out to be wrong, because one of the things the Atlanta Falcons did tonight was show an incredibly balanced offense that enabled them to gain 7.5 yards per offensive play. That was on display on the next drive for Atlanta as they took over at their own 15-yard line. Bijan Robinson broke off a 55-yard run, and that put them in business late in the first quarter for Bijan to finish the job himself.
12: He has the only Falcons touchdown of the year on a catch. Second and goal from the three for Atlanta. Zacchaeus in motion from right to left. The hand is to Robinson. Stops, starts, bursts into the end zone over the left side for the touchdown. Patience, and then the explosion to get the Falcons on the board, an extra point away from tying it up.
11: That patience and explosion is the way he ran the ball all night. Folk hit the extra point, game tied at 7. Atlanta took the lead in the second quarter with under 5 minutes to go till halftime on a Nick Folk 44-yard field goal, but they weren't done scoring for the first half, because late in the first half, they got the football back in their own territory and marched 8 plays downfield. And as we approached 1 minute to go in the first half of play, Michael Penix Jr. was thinking end zone again.
12: Third and goal at the Packer 5. London and Pitts are both out to the right of the line. Single to the left is Jahan Dotson. Robinson in motion out of the backfield. Shotgun snap, Penix throws for the end zone. It is caught. It's a touchdown. It's Austin Hooper, the tight end, through all kinds of traffic on the left side of the end zone, squeezes it for six and a 16-7 Atlanta lead.
11: It was 17-7 at halftime, but Green Bay came roaring out of the locker room with a long drive to begin the second half, trying to get back into what was a 10-point game at this point. The drive, however, stalled. They went for it on fourth down rather than taking a field goal and were turned away, turning the ball back to Atlanta at the Atlanta 8-yard line. That was a change in momentum of the game that held pretty much straight on through because the Falcons did something with that drive. Another big Bijan Robinson run of more than 30 yards got them going. It was a 10-play march that took over 6 minutes off the clock. And when they got close inside the 10-yard line, it was the other Robinson who paid it off.
12: On third and short, the handoff over the left side, a hesitation, and a burst into the end zone. Brian Robinson with a rushing touchdown to cap another monster drive for the Atlanta Falcons, who lead it 23-7.
11: Really stunned silence at Lambeau Field at this point. Late quarter with the extra point, Green Bay was down 17. They were down 20 early in the quarter after Nick Folk capped off a 79-yard drive with a 31-yard field goal. Now, Green Bay did get a score to get close, a 10-play, 76-yard march, and Matthew Golden making a nice catch on a ball thrown behind him for a 15-yard touchdown. Golden had 100 yards on the night himself. Green Bay back to within 27-14 at this point. Two-score game with still 8:18 left to go. Packers defense had to figure out a way to hold, but they could not. Atlanta went right through them once again on an 8-play, 67-yard march. And the star of the show for the Falcons tonight had a chance to pay it off with the United Airlines highlight of the game.
12: First and goal from the two. Out of the I formation. Motion to give Robinson into the end zone for Atlanta touchdown. Bijan Robinson for the second time tonight. Runs it in for six, and Atlanta leads it 33-14.
11: 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Robinson, 29 carries for 194 yards and two scores. Drake London had 194 yards receiving. In all, Atlanta with 498 yards of total offense. And they lay a hurting on the Green Bay Packers, breaking their 13-year season-opening home win streak. Beat Green Bay tonight by a final of 35-14. Up next, we're going to head back to the field for some final thoughts. This is Westwood One's coverage of the National Football League.
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0: TSN 1200 now joins the following program already in progress.
15: Generationally brilliant player at the wide receiver position, just nestled amongst all of these supposedly surefire can't miss.
1: Yeah, right.
15: Gotta try it quarterback prospects in next year's draft in Washington, D.C. And, you know, that would be quite interesting. That'll be quite interesting, because if you're the Giants and you're sitting there at the top of the draft, let's just say this thing bottoms out, unfortunately, and you're top five. And you're top five in a draft that also has Jeremiah Smith. Do you take Jeremiah Smith for Jackson Dart and say, let's go to work? Do you take another quarterback and say, hey, man, Jackson, meet Josh Rosen?
1: Yeah, I might trade Dart and take the Manning. Let's run it back.
15: You would take Arch over Jackson Dart?
1: I think so. John Harbaugh didn't draft.
15: I know Jackson that, Dart. But you saw what the kid looked like in just one game. Just the one game. You saw what he looked like.
1: There's some teams.
15: And you also have, don't forget, you're now going to have three more years of contractual control of Jackson Dart.
1: Well, you reset. You got five with Arch Manning.
15: Understood. But you're back to square one. Or do you have, as he pointed out, Jeremiah Smith? Now, listen, I have really enjoyed trolling on my Ohio State, pardon me, the Ohio State friends. You know.
16: Don't forget that.
15: Boy, this guy can't miss. He's so good. He's better than most ever. He's better than we've ever had. He's better than anybody that's in the NFL right now. Everything I heard about Marv Jr., who I'm still waiting on. Okay?
1: Good point.
15: That said, I can safely attest this kid is the real deal. As JSN and Olave are killing it. Right? And Garrett Wilson. That would be, this is something that I didn't see coming. I thought, let's see what Dart looks like in John Harbaugh's system, and then let's see if they can actually make the playoffs and make a run. And then we get put into this situation. It's terrible. It's awful. But I think Jameis is going to be somewhere in between this conversation and, wow, it all worked out anyway for them to make the playoffs. I think it's going to be somewhere in between, which is what Giants fans are fearing the most. Fearing the most.
1: Yeah, you don't want to be 8-9.
15: Well, I mean, now you're in the middle of everything,
1: yeah.
15: And you haven't really accomplished much other than getting John Harbaugh settled. You know, or you can find out other players are the keepers.
1: Yeah.
15: Damn, what a bummer this whole thing is. It is just not cool. Giant. The Cowboy fan over there is shrugging.
16: Yeah, you know, I don't, of course, don't want to see anyone get hurt, though,
1: yeah,
16: obviously.
1: But you're not shedding any tears.
16: No. I mean, look, I got my own problems.
15: Let's take a break. We come back, and the Chargers across the street. Justin Herbert had an interesting soundbite that a lot of people are talking about because it's a soundbite. He doesn't usually give those.
1: No, I know. I was saying this morning, I don't know if I know what he sounds like.
15: 844-204-RICH, more of your phone calls. 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
6: It was apparent, Peyton Manning, if you were not going to be able to pass protect on third down, he didn't want you on the field. That's just it.
1: Yeah, I think the stat that I saw that's probably the most concerning, last year, you know, Kurt Warner said deep balls looked like handoffs, right? And so he had four interceptions all season on throws over 15 yards for the whole year last
6: right.
1: year. Crazy stat.
6: Right.
1: He already has four of picks of those in the first two games on passes over 15 yards. The deep ball is just not there, whether he's not stepping into it or he's underthrowing guys
6: right.
1: or he's just not seeing them open like he did last year. I don't know what it is, but that's kind of been the most alarming thing because Drake May was such a home run hitter. Maybe Kayshon Booty, maybe they shouldn't have traded him in the first place.
6: So. I don't
1: but
6: know
1: you're not anticipating an injury. So to A.J. Brown, that to me as a fan is like, we can't get any explosive plays downfield. That was the, you know, the thing that really opened up the offense last year.
6: Well, I mean, Travion could be a way through. He's a difference
1: sure.
6: maker, certainly with AJ Brown
1: yeah,
6: out still,
1: run.
6: Right? And by the way, you know, being able to pass protect is why Zeke had such a massive rookie season.
1: Yeah,
6: because he's a terrific runner, obviously. But he was on it. He didn't come off the field because he could pass protect.
7: That was always my argument for him, like three down back. He never comes off the field.
6: For good reason.
7: He would lay linebackers
1: he was
7: out.
1: So good.
6: That is correct. 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Okay. Jalen Hurts gets a lot of crap. Okay? Gets a lot of crap. You know this is a Jalen Hurts stan show. And one of the things Hurts gets a lot of crap for is when he speaks at the podium in press availabilities, he doesn't say very much. He didn't give her very much. And that, to me, that's a superpower of his, certainly in Philadelphia, that if there is a brush fire, it doesn't turn into a fully involved building. Doesn't add any fuel to the fire. Right? Across the state, remember Big Ben used to have his radio show?
1: Yeah. Oh, man.
6: Yep. Right?
1: Just saying.
6: Whatever was simmering on a Monday got in a full-blown boil after his Tuesday radio appearance. Yep. It was kind of, for a while on our show, we had to listen to it.
1: It was fun.
6: Right?
1: Yeah, it was fun.
6: But I bring all of this up to say that Justin Herbert, out here in Los Angeles, you know, under the radar quite a bit, as the Chargers starting quarterback, he doesn't say anything either very much. He doesn't give you very much from the podium. Like, you kind of like need a knock on the door and go, hello. And like, what are you really, hello. Like, what are you really thinking?
1: Mm-hmm. Hello.
6: You're right. Hello. But here's an exchange that occurred at his media availability on Wednesday that I'm flagging because we see there's a flash here, man. And I guess it's an 0-2 home start where everyone's wondering if you are part of the problem rather than a solution, which has never been part of Justin Herbert's career. in the regular season. I see the look you're giving me, Chris.
3: Year seven, too.
6: Right.
3: Let's go.
6: This is of note. Hit it.
9: Is speeches like kind of useless? Is it more important to just sit in the meeting room and, like you kind of been saying, get to the work, get to the tape, instead of trying to talk out, I guess, what hasn't gone right? Like, is that what you're getting at when you say, like, the vocal leadership, it's not needed to, like, increase, or, you know, address in that way?
10: I guess I'm just kind of confused as what you refer to as vocal leadership.
9: Sometimes when you have this kind of start, like an 0-2 record on the team, is expected to do a lot better. Players going to other players to talk things out. Sometimes that helps, you know, guys that
10: I think that happens regardless. I think our team is so close, and so I don't think there's a lack of vocal leadership at all. So I think I'm going to stop you right there and say that it's very present. We've got great leadership on this team, and I trust those guys in that locker room. And so I don't think anyone is panicked or worried, because that's not going to do us any good. It's moving on to the next play and understand that we're close. We've made mistakes. How do we fix them, and how do we move on?
6: That's of note.
3: Mm-hmm.
6: A back and forth, a question to the questioner, like, what do you mean by vocal leadership? And again, that's part and parcel of we don't see Justin Herbert on the sideline breathing fire a lot. As a matter of fact, the takeaway a lot of people had from this past game of a shot of seeing him on the sideline was just a 1,000-yard stare into the distance, not locking eyes with his new offensive coordinator and Mike McDaniel trying to talk with him.
3: Yep.
6: Or is talking him up. You know, we always look at body language, and
3: we don't know what was being said.
6: We have no idea.
3: But
6: right,
3: it didn't look good.
6: Well, I mean, the world is going to crap around him, and you know, I don't know if this is an attaboy or his coaching point or whatever. We're going to figure this thing out. We're going to get this thing done. Any lack of belief in the system. Like, we're always pouring into a void a conspiracy theory or something negative. He's tuning out his guy. He's still like,
3: true.
6: Or he could just be like sitting there going, I can't believe we're 0-2 right now. And he needs to be alone in his thoughts, which, by the way, I don't blame him. But he's normally quiet on the sideline, not breathing fire. And he's normally not giving you anything in a press conference. So even Jim was asked about how vocal is Justin Herbert, you know, a quiet guy. And this is the exchange here.
11: Justin, since I've got here, since I've been with Justin, there's not a thing I'd change about Justin. So, yeah, the way you said that was not correct. I wouldn't change a thing about Justin, and that's since I got here.
6: And that's par for the course, you know? It's what happens when you go 0-2 unexpectedly at home against two opponents that were in top three on the clock just a few months ago. That's what happens. You're like, okay, is Justin doing anything? Is there any pulse in there or not? You know? And again, I think it is patently unfair that the number of times I see the moment where Madison Beer is, you know, playing with his hair during a training camp lunch as if he's no longer with it. I think is off, to say the least.
3: That was the moment the season ended.
6: Yeah, okay, that's off.
3: I'm not the only one who pointed that out, by the way.
6: And by the way, spouses are allowed to show up, you know, at the workplace and have a moment. Come on now,
3: man. That's the only one I've ever seen running her hands through the hair.
6: So what?
3: All right.
6: I mean, they're in love with each other.
3: Great. And then you're 0-2. You got to bear the brunt of criticism.
6: But those two things are mutually exclusive, I believe.
12: Chris, your spouse visits you at work sometimes.
13: No, rubs his hair.
12: Well, that's the part.
6: He doesn't have it.
3: Rubbing my head in between overreactions.
6: Listen, that would be weird.
13: Oh, Chris,
6: that'd be weird. But it's not like they were doing a 7-on-7 around him, and he's sitting on the ground. You know what I mean? Like, come on.
3: I don't know. It looked weird at the time, and now you're 0-2, and it's like, hey, man, is this part of something bigger?
6: It is not. What I'm saying that is part of something bigger is Justin Herbert's got to dig deep, and this is the week to do it. For him to maybe show up in Highmark Stadium.
3: Would be huge.
2: They could.
6: In the building where Josh Allen has already laid down a marker for his new fan, for the new stadium, and also 2 weeks where he's laid down a marker of he's a clubhouse MVP leader, for him to go all the way across the country and start lighting it up and maybe using his legs like Josh Allen. Let's get him running. He's just as big and just as elusive. Let's get him in the run game plan. Certainly since the one that's leading it put one on the ground again on Sunday. Let's put more of the game plan on him. And then he's in that look in the mirror moment here. This would be a massive W. Calm down everything and come up with a win in Western New York. A big time, by the way, conference W. You're already now 0-1 in conference. Going 1-0 on the road, and it's because Justin Herbert did what he did. Run it with him. Multiple problems. Give the defense multiple problems. Right now, the defense has given multiple problems to the Chargers. Flip the script, and you got the QB to do it. My two unsolicited cents for our neighbors across the way. And the word really is unsolicited.
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1: 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Amber and Ian.
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0: 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Coming up, actor Jonathan Tucker. And now, it's Rich Eisen.
1: Number three of the Rich Eisen Show is on the air. Chase Daniel, hour two. Pete Golding of Ole Miss football in hour number one. Great stuff. Ohio Register Thursday. We played a game called For Real or Fergazi.
4: That was
1: to start
4: fun.
1: The show about which teams entering week three are for real or have been Fergazi.
5: That's a Fergazi.
1: Thank you very much. We're growing. We're growing. When we come up with an idea an hour before the show, then an hour to go for the show, we've got production material.
4: I mean, that even brought Walkers. For real.
1: Well, you pitched in.
4: A Fugazi.
1: Very good. Ladies and gentlemen, TJ Jefferson, a jack of all trades, including no contest wrestling.
4: Yeah, man. We had a good one yesterday.
1: That's fantastic. And it's out there for everybody to check out, whether you listen to your podcasts or you watch them on the Rich Eisen Show YouTube channel, youtube.com/Rich Eisen Show, which is a way you can catch up on whatever you've missed here, our podcast as well. And there's our shop page, richeisenshop.com, for all of your desires, hats and shirts and so much more. Mugs, the mug that's usually sitting on my desk. I don't have one here today.
6: It's going to be the holidays before you know it.
1: Oh, that Rich Eisen Show Michigan Man t-shirt that's right up there. That's exactly what I'm sending in an XL to San Francisco, Santa Clara, pardon me.
6: Maybe 2X for Kittle.
1: No, actually, I reached out to him. I said, what's your size?
6: Schmedia.
1: He said XL. Really?
4: Well, you know George
1: XL?
4: Wants a little tight on the bicep.
6: That's what I was saying.
1: Yeah. XL. I mean,
6: he's like 6'4".
1: Yeah.
4: He's a big
1: that's
4: dog.
1: What I'll be sending him. And I've already reached out to Michigan saying I may need a hat being sent there.
4: Are you getting
1: or
4: ahead?
1: I'm going to be wearing a helmet.
4: Ahead of yourself a little bit?
6: Yeah.
4: I mean,
6: you might be Iowa helmet.
1: Excuse me, guys, it's called preparation. It's not called jinxing anything. It's called prepping.
4: Just saying.
1: It's called preparing. Having a plan. Like, having a pressure plan. That's what Kurt Warner always says, that teams need to have a pressure plan every down.
4: That's what Coach Wooden said. Proper preparation prevents poor performance.
1: Oh, my goodness.
4: Whoa.
1: Look at you.
6: Michigan, 5.5-point favorites.
1: That one is that's a large amount of points.
6: That's a large number.
1: I know.
4: So is this a spread bet, by the way, or is this just a straight-up?
1: Straight up.
4: Okay. I like
1: spreads.
4: That. Spreads.
1: I love it. Baseball.
6: Uh-oh.
1: Baseball. You do realize that this time next week,
6: know,
1: it could be a game
6: in.
1: Three.
6: I know. Locked in.
1: Could be baseball. A game three of that wild card series between the Yankees and the Red Sox, because this is what should happen. The Yankees and the Red Sox, after being the two best teams not named the Devil Rays, pardon me, the Tampa Bay Rays in the American League East, they should have to play one another, while not one but two teams, currently two games under 500, are fighting it out over the final 4 days of this season for the right to host a playoff series against whoever finishes second in the second best division of the American League. So let's come up with a system where the three best teams are going to have to go through one another.
6: Stupid.
1: While the three worst teams
6: Dumb.
1: Get a chance to just play against one another. And then the winner of that, you go to the American League Championship Series against whichever team just beat up on each other.
6: The Sox and Guards were on ESPN last night. And I forget who was doing the game, but they were talking about, like, is it time to have throughout the divisions, no seeding like the NBA.
4: Ooh,
1: so that would be the Rays playoffs. And the Yankees would get the bye. By the way, the Yankees could use the bye that the Guardians are going to get, unless the White Sox get, like, honestly, the fact that two teams get a bye.
4: I see.
1: And it's one that it clearly has the best record.
4: I said two!
1: And then the team that gets the second best, that gets the bye, is who's got the second best record, most likely, of the other division winners, potentially not even the wild card teams. Now, obviously, if this was when we were growing up, it would just be, we're Yankees, great season, you're out.
6: Right. See? Right.
1: You're done. You're finished.
5: A lot tougher back then.
1: Yep. No doubt.
6: And there were only two divisions per league.
5: Yeah.
1: So that's what it used to be. But the wild card system has been a boon. There's no question about it.
6: It's better that more teams involved, but have we seen in recent years the teams that get the bye, best record in the league, often lose immediately?
1: Well, I'll tell you what, if Aaron Judge might not answer the bell next Tuesday night, I think it would behoove the Yankees to have a week off if they could. They can't anymore. So I think it's just absurd.
6: It's absurd.
1: You know,
6: and these teams would be fourth place in the AL East, but they get home field advantage and one of them gets a bye.
1: And a week off. A week off and home field.
6: And they're barely 500.
1: I don't know what to say, pal.
6: It's dumb.
1: But two teams currently, the Rangers and the Astros, you know, and trust me, you know, if the Astros make it, we might, you know, the Yankees might have to send George Costanza down there and give him a what for.
6: I mean, look, I know you got your concerns as a Yankee fan from the Sox perspective right now. You can't score any runs. I mean, last night.
1: Well, neither can the Yankees.
6: 12 hits, one run, hey, all singles.
1: Brother, Tolley versus Schlittler.
6: Yeah, there might be 20.
1: Gray versus Cole, I'm assuming. And then, what, Freed against, who would be your third guy? Who would you go with? Whoever that's going to be.
6: It's not going to be.
1: You know, I don't know. How many runs are going to get scored in this entire series?
6: Not a lot.
1: Although Stanton is taking swings in the minors right now. So.
6: Oh, maybe Judge should have done that.
1: Brother, I don't know what's going on there because he just sounds like the number of times that Boone says something that irks him to the point where he says something to the media. That's now twice in the last month.
6: Well, he did it again yesterday. Like, why would he say that I have a
1: moderate strain?
6: Yeah, like, why would he even bring that up?
1: Like, what? I mean, you just tell me the type of strain you want to have.
6: What's going on with you guys?
5: It's like movie phone.
7: Press one.
8: Press one for a minor strain.
1: But he says he's going to play, which is great. Unless he turns into the next Durant, then not. Oh, but the whole system just stinks.
6: Ranger
1: stinks.
6: Suarez. We'll start the third.
1: Oh, here you go. There we go. Yeah. Yankees had a good game against him recently, so. I mean. It's going to be on, you know, Yankees and Red Sox, of course, you know, I don't know who has that series, which broadcast partner, but that is a bonus, to say the least. Yankees, Red Sox, that's, you know, hey, you get Yankees, Red Sox, and you get Guardians, White Sox. I mean, all due respect.
6: Might be NBC.
1: Oh, NBC. NBC. Say it right.
6: NBC.
1: That's it.
8: Howard.
1: Meanwhile, in Chicago, so it looks like the White Sox are going to make it, right? Put it up one more time. Yeah, because the loser of the West is going to be under 500. So, yeah, the White Sox are going to make it after all. Unless they bottom out and somebody else wins out.
6: They lose the last four games.
1: You know? Yeah, the White Sox magic numbers at one.
6: Yeah, they would have to lose out.
1: So, on Monday night, hey, most likely the White Sox are going to be in the playoffs and the Cubs are going to be in the playoffs. And you got PCA finishing PCA MVP
6: for 40-40. He's most
1: right.
6: likely MVP.
1: Yeah. And Case Keenum may be front and center. How about that for Chicago sports?
5: Chicago.
1: Huh?
6: It's like the dragon meme of the two serious ones and the other one's like, hey
1: right. Listen. Oh my. Case Keenum's going to get this start unless Tyson Bagent clears concussion protocol or Caleb Williams somehow shows up like the Undertaker. I think it's going to be Case Keenum.
6: Yeah.
1: And he has full faith and credit in the man who's calling the plays, which is half the battle, you know?
6: Yes.
1: It's no surprise either. But I just, I kind of dig this soundbite. Hit it.
9: I've been around a lot of great coaches in my lifetime. My dad being really my first one. I see just about every coach I've ever had, like, kind of like a father figure. Now we're a little closer to brothers, I think, than we are fathers and father, but that respect I have for great coaches, man, you know, you just, you want to run through a brick wall for the man. And if I get a chance to, like, to have that guy in my ear, like, golly, man, I mean, he's going to go down as probably the best play caller, play designer, coach, all of the above when it's all said and done. I mean, some of the stuff that that man does is unbelievable. And the way he sees the game, the way he's able to prepare guys, the way he's able to lead. Man, I'm the biggest Ben Johnson fan. I'm here right now because of him. I was retired and he called me, 2 years ago, basically in my own head. I had prepared, you know, to be ready, but you know, there weren't a lot of phone calls coming and he called and we met and, supposed to meet for like 15 minutes and wound up talking for 2.5 hours. And I'm like, okay, I want to do it with this guy. And, it has been just such a pleasure. I've found, the love of football again, working with him. So, I can't say enough good things about Ben.
1: There we go. I just love that. I don't know why I wanted to play that. Just it's pretty cool. Certainly when this is the guy who is going to be the, avatar of Ben Johnson's offense. And the first one that Ben Johnson sends out on the field is an offensive coordinator or a head coach that wasn't a first overall selected quarterback in the draft. Goff those years in Detroit and obviously Caleb in Chicago. And it's going to be Case Keenum, most likely. Because with each passing day that Bajent does not come out of the protocol, it's a day that he doesn't take any snaps with the ones prior to taking on Jalen Carter. The Eagles defense, which is kind of not optimum. So the idea that Bajent will get out of the protocol on Saturday and they're going to throw him out there on Monday, it's not the way it works in the NFL. So here we are on Thursday, and if Bajent's still in that protocol, it sure looks like that's going to be your starting quarterback on Monday night. And what a spot for him. What a spot for him and for Ben Johnson and for Keenum, who, as we all know, played an NFC championship game against the Eagles. And that game was 7-7 before the roof caved in on Minnesota after they had the Minnesota miracle that got them there. Everyone thought it was going to be Breeze taking on Nick Foles in the Eagles. But instead it wasn't. And we all know what happened after that. They went and got Kirk Cousins. So Keenum had this opportunity and he makes an NFC championship game and they're like, yeah, we're going to go with another guy. And here he is now for the Bears years later for Ben Johnson in a big spot in front of the whole country. And first things first, he believes in the guy and he thinks he's great. Best play caller ever.
5: That's a bold statement.
1: Certainly here in Los Angeles, California, where a lot of fans might be saying, who's that?
6: All-time leader in college football, passing yards, and touchdowns.
1: Yeah, man. There's Kyle Shanahan. There's a bunch of people. And the fact, again, that the Bears got this guy, right? The Bears are the ones who've got a quarterback whisperer and a demon of a play caller. Only you haven't not associated the Bears with that. You got fire and brimstone, and you got Lovie Smith, who basically never said a word. Mm-hmm. Was a defensive-minded coach, and then you have Eberflus on top of it. Great now player. Here comes Ben Johnson, who said yes to the Bears and no to everyone else for years. Stayed one more year with Detroit.
6: Yep. And the Washington plane was in the air, right, going to get him.
1: Right. Pretty cool, man. I just kind of want to bring that to everyone's attention. Let's take a phone call, and then we'll take a break here. Justin in Inland Empire, California, right? It's inland, right? It's not inland empire, right? Inland.
10: It's whatever.
1: Oh, is it really? I had no idea. I don't know. It depends. Normally, you know, having lived here for 25 years, Inland Empire, I just know traffic's never good there.
8: No.
1: Ever.
10: Never.
1: I hear it every time. The old Sig Alert is usually where in the Inland Empire. But anyway, keep, Justin, I digress. What's your thoughts?
10: No,
1: here?
10: You're good. I'm so happy to be on the Rich Eisen show.
1: Okay.
10: That God has blessed me with the opportunity to call in on a Thursday.
1: Wow.
10: And let Giants fans know cut off the phone cord. You don't need to reach out for another quarterback.
1: What do you got?
10: Jameis has a whole week to prepare this week.
1: Okay.
10: And we all know horses prepare for battle, but victory comes from the Lord. Have a great day.
6: Oh, wow, wow. Right on.
5: With that.
6: See, buddy.
1: Did Homer write that? Doesn't that sound like something out of the Odyssey?
6: Odyssey. That was good. I like that.
1: He waited that entire time to say that.
6: That was great.
5: He said it with his chest.
1: Okay. Tomorrow's What's More Likely. I'm going to give you What's More Likely right now, Jen.
6: Oh,
1: okay.
6: Oh man.
1: What's more likely?
6: I know where you're going.
1: What's more likely? Obviously, Giants beating Titans at home, Chargers beating Bills on the road are opposite ends of
6: what's more likely. Not the same, yeah. Not the same.
1: But I'm going to say, what's more likely? Chargers do what I manifested at the end of hour two. Okay. Mm-hmm. Giants beat the Titans because Jameis looks so good. Totally different guy from 6 days before. And that's why the Giants win. And again, you saw last week the Titans at home against Philadelphia. They were not homecoming. They weren't like the get-right team.
6: Right.
1: Oh. Okay.
6: They're starting to get something a little bit.
1: What is more likely? The headline coming out of week three Sunday, a Monday morning when we come on the air here on the West Coast, we're talking about Herbert outdueled Josh Allen, or looked him straight in the eye, and they had the ball last, and they won. And the Giants beat the Titans because Jameis just lit him up for 350, three tutties. Offense looked great, and literally hold the phone on all the trade talk and conversation.
6: Hmm.
1: What's more likely? TJ Jefferson, you're first.
5: Brother, I would love it as a Jameis Winston Florida State fan for the case to be that
1: Crab loves for everybody.
5: He did it. But I also believe there's a better chance of Jameis Winston, and I hate the quarterback out-dueling the other quarterback, but there's a better chance of him out-dueling Cam Ward than there is for Justin Herbert to out-duel Josh Allen. So I'm going to say it's more likely that we say Jameis leads the Giants to a win.
6: No.
5: Herbert.
1: You saw Jameis with your own two eyes and were so, like, you're so turned off, huh?
6: It was pretty brutal. And again, I know, look, running scout team all week. You don't think you're going to play.
1: Different offensive game plan.
6: You're kind of just thrown in. But it wasn't just like, it would have been one thing if he was airmailing throws. Then it's like, okay, that's a timing thing. Working with the receivers, not a lot of reps,
1: short
6: et cetera,
1: hopping,
6: et cetera.
1: Short hopping.
6: Everything was underthrown, short hop. He was getting pressured. It's more likely that the Chargers go in and on Monday we're like, okay, they're back. First 2 weeks, throw it out.
1: Yeah, things clicked. Herbert's still Herbert.
6: Yeah.
1: That's, bring the sherbet to Herbert.
6: That's more likely.
5: Bring the sherbet to Herbert. I just felt with, and I know we all love stories, right? Jameis, the world fell in love with Jameis this summer during the World Cup. I was watching the video last.
1: And so even before that.
5: I'm just saying the world though, all these countries have like this, you know, he's in the stands cleaning up the stands with the Japanese team. And I don't know. It would just make such a great worldwide story if Jameis could like get it together.
1: He lit it up against Cleveland as a Cleveland Brown in the snow. Remember that?
5: Yeah.
1: And so you're saying that guy's not walking through the door.
6: I have more faith in the.
1: How about that? Harbor. What's more likely Friday? Does that give you an idea? A little kernel?
6: Well, see what
1: Sanders.
6: We'll cook something up.
1: Did you know every 36 minutes in this country, the worst, a child is diagnosed with cancer? That means some of the bravest warriors you'll ever meet aren't professional athletes.

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6: The audience has just returned. We just saw a clip of American Hostage that airs Sundays on MGM Plus. John Hamm is in it. Giovanni Ribisi is in it. And you, sir, Jonathan Tucker, in it as well, based on a true story in 1977 where Giovanni Ribisi's character, a guy named Tony Caritsis, takes someone hostage and then demands to be interviewed live on a popular radio station.
7: Yeah, you guys might know a little something like that. You know?
6: Well, I mean, we have a dump button now.
8: Right.
7: Yeah, well, that's what they
6: talk
7: about that in the show.
6: Did not have, like, that's right. What's discussed right. At the top of the show is that not every radio station had that sort of ability. Right. So yeah. If you're interviewing somebody who's holding a gun to somebody's head live, you never know what's about to be broadcast to a whole bunch of people.
7: Yeah. Yeah. I'm sure you guys could use the dump button for lots of things on this show.
6: That's right.
8: Yeah.
7: There's a lot of opportunities to just be bleeping people out.
6: Well, we had that opportunity in hour one with Pete Golding dropped an S-bomb. The head coach of Ole Miss. Yeah.
7: Well, I mean, we're talking about the Yankees Sox here.
6: Okay.
7: These are the sort of opportunities.
6: Would you like to transition?
7: About.
6: I'm happy to transition to that.
7: It's just an extraordinary year because Boston, like, I think there's three stories. This is my thesis.
6: Please.
7: I was driving down here in El Segundo. You've got this great story, the Boston Red Sox, this extraordinary, almost historic, maybe actually historic comeback.
6: Yes.
7: You know, they lost like 50 of their first 70 games, 75 games.
8: We're terrible.
7: And now it looks like, you know, they're going to lock this playoffs. They locked it. I think they locked the playoffs.
6: They will be in Yankee Stadium next Tuesday night.
7: For three games.
6: For three games. Just like last year where they were unsuccessful in moving on from that. Yeah.
7: Okay. A great story with the Boston Red Sox. And then we've got a kind of a scary story.
6: What's the scary story?
7: With the Patriots. Who knows what's going to happen there.
6: Okay.
7: With Drake May.
6: Okay.
7: I mean, it's uncertain. I'll just say it's uncertain.
6: Well, let's put it this way. The first two games have been,
8: not great.
7: Uncertain.
6: Uncertain.
7: Yeah, uncertain.
6: Okay, good. I like the word choice. Very
7: uncertain.
6: Good.
7: And then, like the new era story with the Celtics.
6: Oh.
7: You know,
6: people are paying attention to them because the Knicks won the championship.
7: Right. But I think,
6: and by the way,
7: for the first time in quite some time.
6: I mean, is Jaylen Brown hosting Saturday Night Live this week? Oh, that's right. He's not even on the Celtics.
7: They traded
6: him away for a bag of basketball.
7: New era.
6: Sorry. Pardon me.
7: I'm coming in with
8: Paul George.
6: Pardon?
8: Oh,
6: that's right. I forgot to write that information down.
8: And I'll remind you.
6: See, you have top stories. I've got other ideas of what the top stories are.
7: Sure. Yeah.
6: The top story in the NBA is the New York Knickerbockers and how they won the championship.
7: It is amazing how unexcited I was. I just couldn't have cared less.
6: Why?
7: Wow. I don't know. I think part of I think people who talk about, I don't know why, but I feel like when I hear other people talk passionately about their teams.
6: Yes.
7: I feel like they're just dumb. I'm like, you're just like, no, but I don't mean dumb. Like, I just feel like I'm like, what do you care? Like, who cares? Who cares?
6: Because you don't care about their team.
7: I don't care at all about it. And I feel like sometimes how my wife feels, she just doesn't appreciate sports much in general.
6: Okay.
7: I mean, now she does because we have a son who's gotten a lot out of team sports. So
6: very good.
7: She's starting to understand the value of this. However, I just think someone else, I just hear them talking passionately about other teams and I'm just like, I think you sound like an idiot. And yet I talk about that way with my teams.
6: Yeah.
7: I'm like, people might think I'm an idiot, but I watched the Knicks and I'm like, all right, cool. Everyone's so excited. I'm like, all right, cool. Good luck. I couldn't have cared less.
6: Now listen, you know, you mentioned three big stories in the sports world. I would say the Patriots being, you know, an American Football Conference champion last year, a Super Bowl participant.
7: Oh, super.
6: And then this year, the first two games are absolutely of national importance. Absolutely, that's a conversation. the Red Sox coming from firing their manager early on and then seemingly dead in the water, now talking about that dirty water. Totally get it.
7: Yeah.
6: See it? Because they're going to be front and center against the New York Yankees.
7: That's super cool.
6: Diehard rivalry. Here we go. Best of three in Yankee Stadium for the right to move on to the divisional series. I get it. You can put the hat on all you want. I'm with you. But the Celtics, nobody's talking about them. Absolutely nobody's talking about
9: them. Good. That's totally fine.
7: Yeah, that's fine. By the way, I feel like no one's talking about the Sox
6: nobody's talking
7: at the beginning of the season, too.
6: Who's talking about the Celtics? You got the Sixer fan in the corner right there with LeBron James. I'm going to go play for them. Jaylen Brown, who used to play for the Celtics last I checked. I didn't write that information down.
10: Yeah, he plays for us, too.
6: He now plays really for the Philadelphia 76ers as well.
7: Baby.
6: That was the choice of the NBA to go and play against the Knicks as they raise the championship banner in Madison Square Garden.
7: Yeah, no, I'm all about it. I will also, I'll add the Marco Sturm, you know, head coach of the Bruins.
6: Okay.
7: To the list.
6: There we go.
7: As a little
6: add that to the list.
9: Oh yeah.
7: He's a great.
6: We're going to talk about New England Revolution soccer next.
7: I will not go to Revolution. But I will say that I do love that the coach for Boston. And he was a player for many years as a Bruin. Mm-hmm. And, I think he's really exciting.
6: Okay.
7: And a really great team leader.
6: Okay. Listen, for anybody who may be wondering if, Tucker in some way, shape or form is a, run of the mill fan. You are a friend of this program.
7: I'm a friend of the show.
6: Way back.
7: I'm a friend of the show.
6: Even with you, once upon a time while I was doing my job out here.
7: Yeah, I was in your...
6: Once threatened, took a photograph of holding a Yankee hat over the toilet.
7: Correct. In your bathroom.
6: Yeah. And you're welcome back here. Because I understand the relationship.
7: An American Hostage.
6: Yes.
7: Which is airing on MGM Plus, starring John Hamm and Giovanni Ribisi. It's a great show. It's
6: Sunday
7: airing
6: nights.
7: Two free episodes airing right now. You don't have to subscribe to anything. You have a gentleman take another man hostage and negotiate on air.
6: Mm-hmm.
7: And I feel like you have a gentleman taking something hostage on this show. I'm bringing Boston sports to the Rich Eisen.
6: That's all right.
7: New England sports here.
6: He does that all the time.
7: And they're ready with the dump button. They're like, move on. Okay.
6: Dump button. No dump.
7: We're moving on.
6: Where did you shoot this show?
7: In Winnipeg, Canada. And I gotta tell you, I thought it was one of the most underrated places. It's just got such a reputation because it's so cold.
6: Yes.
7: But, they have an A-list crew. They have great locations. The local actors are awesome.
6: Did you shoot during hockey season?
7: We shot during hockey season.
6: Okay. Did we go to any games?
7: Well, John did. He was exceptionally supportive of the team.
6: Okay.
7: I just couldn't figure out how to make it work.
6: Okay.
7: Schedule.
6: All right. No,
7: but the community there's like, you know, these towns where, and cities where in the smaller markets,
6: mm-hmm.
7: they're just so much more fun to be in when, as a sports town. They just care so much.
6: Have you worked with Hamm before? Was this the first?
7: No, it wasn't. I had met him a few times.
6: Okay.
7: And the best part is he remembered the name of the person at my local pub in Charlestown.
6: Come on now.
7: Because she was so lovely to him. And I called her up. I said, you're never going to believe it. I said, get your husband on here. I want him to hear this. I said, John Hamm, you know, America's John Hamm.
6: Yes.
7: One of the best looking guys in the business. I said, he remembers your wife's name. He knows who she is.
6: That wasn't a problem?
7: No, I think it was great. You know, it helps make a marriage more exciting.
6: Okay.
7: When John Hamm knows your wife's name at the Warren Tavern.
6: Like Cheers, a very different episode of Cheers that was right there.
7: He's a great leader.
6: He's awesome.
7: Yeah.
6: He's pure man.
7: Totally.
6: He absolutely is.
7: I mean, we're doing press for the show, Rich. It's like the guy's got no publicist or agent with him. He just sits down next to anybody. He's not on his phone, just chatting it up. You know, it's just
6: phone because we were waiting for him to draft somebody in a fantasy league. Like it was an 8-hour clock and he used to take all 8 hours.
7: He wants to be very deliberate. When he shoots, he fires right to the bullseye.
9: So deliberate, he's in last place.
6: The funny thing is that I gave him crap on an email chain and he emailed back, sorry, I'm busy making prestige television.
7: By the way,
6: it was this show.
7: It was this very show in Winnipeg, Canada.
6: Because that's all MGM Plus does is make prestige television.
7: I'd say the show is cool. It was one of the kind of like wildest experiences to walk onto this set because it was so immersive 1970s, and you kind of felt like for a moment, I was like, am I in a dream here for a second? I mean, it was, everything works. The, all the technology on this set, you could pick up a phone, all the reel-to-reels, all the radio equipment. They found this guy who had this extraordinary collection of 1970s radio equipment. You could, you know, you could press a button and talk into the microphone and go into another studio on the same set. All the clothes, the hair, makeup, you know, there, people aren't putting on artificial mustaches up there. They're like, you know, ripping something off of somebody's face that's fake. It was like everything just felt so real, and it allows you to kind of play in a way that's not usually available to
6: you. And then, of course, just, you know, the whole conundrum of putting somebody who's clearly not mentally all there, holding, you know, a shotgun to somebody's head on the air live to have an interview where, you know, the language is, you know, needs to have a dump button, and there isn't one. I mean, that's what this show is kind of all about.
7: I mean, does this guy does he blow this guy's head off live on the air?
6: Crazy
7: for everybody to hear in Indianapolis. It's a really cool, beautiful show. It's beautifully acted. It felt like being on a like a theater company. You know, everybody knew exactly what their place was on the show, and there was no sort of like somebody trying to be something or other than who they were supposed to be. And the quality of the acting and the directing, it's just like, it's just cool to be a part sometimes, a small part of that, which is what I was able to do.
6: Listen, I don't want to give away the ending here, but very rarely do I do that. But it's kind of crazy that this character, Fred Heckman, that Ham plays in 1977, the timing does work perfectly. Don Draper gets out of the ashram, goes into witness protection, has a whole new family and a whole new identity. This is Don Draper, right?
7: It could be, the continuation of
6: that. Don't you think? Like that's the reveal at the end. At the end of
7: the theory. But it's possible. You've got to tune in.
6: Tune in every single
7: Sunday. Eight episodes.
6: Could you imagine? It's really,
10: that's great.
6: We asked Ham, where's Don Draper today? He goes, 6 feet under, pal. There is no way he survived.
7: It's wild to be, you know, in a period piece with John Ham. Cause it, you know, that character is just so iconic.
6: Which character of yours would you want to revisit?
7: I would love to go back and do some episodes of Kingdom again. It's kind of fun.
6: That show was on the cutting edge of combat sports.
7: Yeah. Yeah.
6: Like when it was going down, things were just beginning to take
7: off
6: on that front.
7: Yeah. I mean,
6: would you want to do that again?
7: Well, you know, there's only so many characters that are presented to you as an actor that give you a sort of opportunity to like have as much freedom as I had with that character. It was just such a gift. That character could do anything. It's like having a great car. It's like a car that can drive anywhere. You're like, oh, well, you're only going to get a few of those in your life.
6: Right.
7: So, I mean, this character on American Hostage is an awesome character and got to build him with the team, the creative team up in Winnipeg and in the writer's room. But that guy's a very specific auto. That guy's only driving one place.
6: Right.
7: And it's really fun to do that. But the opportunity to like explode at any point, to take your clothes off at any point, to cut weight, to have all these different wild, volatile relationships.
6: Yeah, man.
7: Like that was just such a kind of, it was really scary and really thrilling.
6: I remember one of the first times I saw you do, anything, cause we came on the air just as Kingdom started, was Justified.
7: Yeah.
6: You being in that, what was that like being on the set of Justified with Oliphant and the rest of that?
7: Well, it was a little scary because I'm playing the last bad guy on their final season.
6: Right.
7: So you feel an extraordinary sense of responsibility to like do something to like not screw up.
6: Mm-hmm.
7: And then also to do something that makes the fans of the show who have been tuning in for 6 years feel satisfied.
6: Right.
7: And took a big risk with that character.
6: How so?
7: I mean, I came in with a Japanese perm on my hair, and I had all these jewelry that I bought for his hands, and you do it, but it's based out of the writing. When you read a script, you know, I think there's what's on the page, and then there's what the writer's subconscious is producing.
6: Did Oliphant say anything to you when you showed up?
7: Well, the first rehearsal, you know, I show up and I've got this walk and talk and all this, you know, stuff. And we do the rehearsal, and he's looking over at Caitlin Dever, who's an incredible actress, and she's his scene partner.
6: Mm-hmm.
7: mm-hmm. with me. And I'm in front of him. And he's looking over at her. And he's like, mm-hmm. And I'm like, either. I'm going back to the trailer. And I'm like, either that is his reaction as the character to this very bizarre character I'm playing, mm-hmm. which would make a lot of sense. And also would make equal as much sense is like, I am going home. Like, I'm not coming back to shoot.
6: So you're like, that reaction is either Timothy Oliphant sending me home or Raylan Givens giving me an attaboy.
7: Yeah. And I'd been fired like a few years before that for another like short stint on their show for taking a big choice. It wasn't even that big of a choice. They just were filled with fear and really. And so I was like, you know, well, I've been there. I got fired from that show. So if I get fired from this, okay, I'll be fine. Like, I'm not going to lose my career. And, but no, the terrific actor in person, Timothy Oliphant, you know, saying I'm going to play my character and my character's response to you would be like, you're a weird dude. And, so it worked out really well.
6: Did Goggins have any response in any way, shape, or form?
7: I mean, you know, and I have known each other for a bit.
6: Right.
7: And, I look up to him as an actor.
6: Right.
7: And as a person. So I think he was excited to see, that sort of combustible sort of character that he had built on the show, find kind of another version. And Tim was also playing the straight, you know, he and Walton, that's what made the show so successful, these two great actors playing, kind of against type. And so this was another version of that.
6: I love that show. You were so good in that too. You're great in everything, pal. All right. So what are we thinking about your Red Sox? Is this enough? Are you good? You need more.
7: No, I mean, I gotta tell you, I got to House grow money? Up. Well, no, I mean, I just got to grow up where like all of my New England teams didn't really win any championships.
6: Yes.
7: And then all of a sudden in the early 2000s, like everything took off. Mm-hmm. And it's just been such a bounty of riches, as you know so well. Mm-hmm. It's been a bounty mm-hmm. of riches and trophies and accolades and hardware.
10: A lot of parades, baby.
7: You know, the clipping with social media of all of the wild winnings of New England. So I just like, it just feels great. I think. And so I'm not going to like, I don't need to rub anything in or be tooting any more horns. I think the common ground we can find, and I think we have found it via, is Michigan. Okay. Is that we're go blue. My buddy's son was wrestling for the team. Sean Bormet, the coach of, University of Michigan.
6: You're all about program. That Michigan wrestling team.
7: So yeah, I'm a friend of the Rich Eisen show, and I'm a friend of the program at the University of Michigan.
6: See, he doesn't want to engage in the mud here.
7: I used to have to do that, but we just won so much.
10: It's been so long since
7: we just won so much.
10: Like you forgot what it's like.
6: Then Casey Affleck came in here with nothing to promote.
10: No, he just wanted
6: to talk smack about the Patriots' run to the Super Bowl. That's all he wanted.
7: It was a wild run to the Super Bowl. It really was wild.
6: It was indeed. Yeah. It was indeed. New episodes of American Hostage, incredible cast based on a true story. It looks amazing. It is just superb acting. It's straight out of the 70s. It's straight like a Sidney Lumet movie.
7: It really is.
6: You know what I mean? Like it's what it kind of looks like. And you play Special Agent Cormac McNally, premiered this past Sunday with not one, but two episodes of an 8-episode series on MGM. Great to see you, sir.
7: Rich, team, anytime. Thanks for having me.
6: Anytime. All right. I am now going to go. You occupy Tucker here.
10: Okay, great.
6: I'm going to go back and see what he flushed down the toilet.
7: my ego.
6: Didn't you like leave a note for Michelle Monaghan once or something here? Didn't you leave? You left a note
7: something.
6: Here?
7: Something. Yeah. Look.
6: You know everybody.
7: I've been acting since I was 11 years old. It's
6: wow. Are you serious?
7: Yeah. It's just so wild.
6: So what's the first?
7: I did a fruit roll-ups commercial.
6: Fruit roll-ups?
10: Oh, no way.
11: Oh, yeah.
6: What?
7: It was a national commercial for fruit roll-ups. I did like two of those and I was like, oh, this is what I want to do. Actually, it's like, it's wild because like you remember, you know, the smell of a studio, like a stage, like that wood and like the new construction smell. Yeah. I remember that smell from that studio, which is 33 years ago.
6: Mm-hmm. Damn.
7: And I smell, and now I'm even more excited to smell it when I walk into stages than I ever have in my whole life. I'm just like so I feel so lucky.
6: And it all really started with a fruit roll-up.
7: Yeah. Oh, man. And then I did a movie called Sleepers. A few years after that. I did a movie called Two If By Sea with Dennis Leary and Sandra Bullock and Lenny Clark from Boston, which was great in Nova Scotia. But I did this movie Sleepers and I play a kid in a reform school and get abused. And one of the guards is Kevin Bacon. And another one of the guards is a guy named Jeffrey Donovan, who's a terrific actor, is the star of Burn Notice. That went 119 plus episodes and Law and Order and Sicario. Really terrific actor, great guy. And we just did a play reading together in Boston. Now, 30 years later. And it was just so cool. It was so cool.
6: And you were in City on a Hill with Kevin. And that's a show that still should be going on. That show is incredible.
7: We just did another pilot together too.
6: Fantastic. So there's one degree of separation with this man.
7: I'm your Kevin Bacon, connect.
6: No. It's okay. You're a friend of the program.
7: I'm a friend of the program, baby.
6: All right. You occupy Tucker. I'm going to go see what he's flushed down the toilet. We'll be back on the Rich Eisen show in a moment. Oh, there it is. There's the toilet. Oh. You check it out.
7: Is that the real photograph?
6: That is it.
7: What's great?
11: Okay, all signed up. 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

0: don't always happen when I'm sitting still, people. 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Sonos. 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That was a fun show. Fun show.
1: Funny show.
0: All right. Jimmy in San Antonio. Oh, what's up, Jimmy? How are you, Jimmy?
2: Oh, I'm doing well. I had to call today because I got an earlier flight tomorrow for spring break in Greenland. Flights, dude.
0: Ladies and gentlemen, Jimmy just ripping straight from the headline.
3: I'll be there with you.
0: I don't know what he's saying. Straight from the headline.
2: TJ Del Tufo, how are you guys?
4: What's up, G?
1: Doing well, brother. How you doing?
2: I'm great, but I need Brockman's help, so we'll see how this goes.
4: Oh, God. Yeah, that works out.
3: Jimmy, come on.
4: God bless you.
3: What do we got?
2: Thank you. Brockman, I'm in pick 'em against the spread, get five straight, win money type thing. And I want your help with my NFL team, see if you like who I grabbed for to take the against the spread.
4: Okay.
2: And if you're wrong, I mean, I'll flip it because you say so, but if you're wrong, then we've got beef.
1: We got beef.
0: Beef with Brockman.
4: Pilot episode.
0: Yeah, pilot episode with Jimmy from San Antonio.
2: What do you think? Seattle cover the spread?
4: Yes.
0: What's
2: Houston cover the spread?
0: What is a spread? Give us a number.
4: 7.5 for Seattle.
0: Houston against Indianapolis.
2: Yeah.
4: 1.5. So basically Houston to win. Yeah, I'm down.
2: Yep.
4: Down with that.
2: Kansas City.
0: At Miami. What is that? That must be a whopping fine number.
4: That's got to be a big number. Where is
1: 13?
4: That?
1: 13?
4: What's the big number on that 13 one, Jimmy? I can't find it. What's
2: 9.5.
1: 9.5.
0: Oh.
4: Yes.
0: Yeah.
2: And then Rams.
4: You're laying a lot of points. No dogs, Jimmy?
2: No, no dogs. What do you think about the Rams-Broncos? That's the one I'm questioning.
4: I would take the Broncos. No Puka.
2: Okay.
4: No Puka, we're most likely.
2: It.
4: No Puka.
0: Thank you, Jimmy.
2: We might have beef.
0: Listen, it's called a win-win. If you win, you win. If you lose, we win because that's beef. The pilot episode of Beef with Brockman.
4: Yeah.
2: So I'm creating content is what you're saying.
0: Oh, Jimmy, you do every time you call in.
2: Guys, have a great day. I'm off to Greenland.
0: There he goes.
1: All right, brother. Pick me up some penguins.
0: Rich Eisen show, Greenland.
4: I'll bring the Blantons.
0: Reporter, Jimmy in San Antonio.
4: Greenland. What is the story? I guess I have to look this up.
0: Dude.
4: I'll look it up.
5: Don't be a siren to me, man. I watched Odyssey.
0: That's a good new drop.
1: From
0: Kittle.
4: I watched Odyssey.
0: Don't be a siren because I'm like, hey, man.
1: I haven't used that one.
0: You know what? I'm not a siren. I manifest. I try to manifest. That's what I try to do.
4: Yeah.
0: Didn't work out for Al from Dallas. I'm like, manifest how Monday night's going to go. Jackson Dart's going to light up the Rams. It's going to be great. We're going to be 2-0. And then Jackson Dart lasts 11 snaps.
4: Yeah, today.
5: Hypothetically,
0: that's... See what happened? He was speaking hypothetically, and then they go to Australia,
1: right.
0: And now he doesn't want to talk about it anymore, and rightfully so.
5: Hypothetically.
1: That's right.
0: I love Sean McVay.
1: He runs like on the sidelines, because I'm right behind.
0: Dude, he's in great
1: shape. He runs up and down like a maniac.
0: He closes his ring for just one quarter into every game.
1: It's insane.
0: I love it. I love it. We got some great coaches in the NFL these days. Pretty damn cool.
4: Peak? Is this peak coaching?
1: 100%. It really is.
0: That'll be for Friday's What's More Likely edition of the Rich Eisen Show. That wraps it up for Thursday, except for one more segment on Disney Plus. 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
13: The 2 seed by beating the LA Sparks, or if the Las Vegas Aces lose to the Mercury, both of them playing at 10 o'clock, the Aces, they could clinch the 2 seed if they beat the Mercury and the Valkyries lose. So we'll start with the Aces, and anytime Asia Wilson is in play, you know a win is well within reach.
14: I mean, you could put together a couple stop score sequences here. You are back in this game within a couple possessions.
15: Wilson left alone at the top of the key and drains it. 34 points tonight for Asia Wilson.
13: Asia Wilson taking the Aces to the 100-82 win over the Mercury.
15: Shot clock turned off, and Phoenix will dribble out the end of their regular season and send Vegas to the postseason. They did their part. They're hoping the Sparks can do their part in L.A.
13: WNBA league pass. So Aces needed a win. They got it. They also needed a Valkyries loss, which it really looked like they were going to get. Valkyries down by 10 with 3 minutes left to play.
16: Burton. Stokes in the lane. Stokes. Williams for three. She makes it. And the Valkyries go in front by one. 24 ticks left. Timeout LA.
13: That was 14 unanswered points. Gabby Williams with the three-pointer, 73-72 there in the fourth. Valkyries topped the Sparks 76-75. So it'll be Valkyries with the 2 seed, Aces in with the 3 seed. Now we go to the 5 and 6 seed battle. That's between the Indiana Fever and the Washington Mystics. Fever, they could clinch the 5 seed if they beat the Lynx or if the Mystics lose to the Chicago Sky. The Mystics, they would clinch the 5 seed if they beat the Sky, and the Fever have to lose. To be fair, Fever playing the Lynx. Fever beat the Lynx on Tuesday, but the Lynx came with a bit of an axe to grind.
17: Rebound underneath by Williams. Out jumping Mo Billings. Okay.
18: Wow. You love a guard that can rebound the ball. Courtney Williams has some up there.
17: Nick Fry has three more.
18: Well, when she's in that mindset, watch
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0: on Instagram and on the Facebook page. We will post at some point, either later today, depending on my schedule, or Saturday, all of the games. We will have 8 featured games. And a programming note, Koopa Loop is not here, and Garrett was in last hour, but this hour we welcome in celebrity morning show producer, our friend Patty.
1: Hey!
0: He's in the house. There he is right there. This is your first time as the Penny. This is amazing!
2: Let's go.
0: Pop your cherry as the Penny. Patty is,
3: ooh,
0: of course, the morning show. I got really excited. The morning show producer with Jonas and those guys, and so you can find him on X at Patty Speaks. Before we look ahead, though, we must look back. Patty, I know you were not here for the first 2 weeks of the NFL season. I won week one.
2: Mm-hmm.
0: Do you have the numbers from last week? How did we do last week?
2: Actually, I do have the numbers. So, Ben, you went 9-7.
0: Okay, so 9-7 is not great. 9-7 is pretty mediocre. However, could be worse. Could be worse. And if you do the math on that, Patty, and you know I use Mahler math. So if you have 9 wins and then 7 losses, and you calculate that out, you say, well, what is the winning percentage on that? The winning percentage on that is 563, which is it's okay. It's not that great. But how did the Penny do? That's what I wanted to know. How did my evil enemy, the Penny, do?
2: Well, that's the thing, Ben. It could have been worse, and you're right. It was worse for the Penny. 6-10.
0: Loser! Loser! Yeah. I am
2: loser.
0: Giving a weekly masterclass on how to beat the Penny. If only I had done this while we had the TV show over at NBC, we'd still have the damn TV show. Anyway, all right, well, let's have some fun here. First game up, the New England Patriots and the Jacksonville Jaguars. And this game in Florida, it's on CBS, Spiro Dedis and Adam Archuleta, who I actually did some stuff with years ago at another shop. And they will have the call there on CBS. 83 degrees, partly cloudy at kickoff in Jacksonville, and the Jaguars a 3-point favorite. That line courtesy of our friends at DraftKings. And here's a fun fact on this game. Trevor Lawrence has played 6 games against Mike Vrabel coach teams in his career. He is 2-4 against the spread. That's since 2021. I'm going to take Jacksonville as a small favorite at home. I just don't like the way Drake May is playing right now. It's hard to imagine he's going to get much better. Jacksonville's pretty good defensively, and if they're able to put pressure on Drake May, which obviously you want to put pressure on every quarterback, but New England's offense in particular lacking the wow factor, they just don't have enough playmakers right now. And so if Drake May continues to play uncomfortable football down in distance, that will expose mistakes, and Jacksonville should be able to take advantage of that. And Jacksonville, if they can continually give Drake May long third down situations, that will help obviously protect the football, all those normal things. And Trevor Lawrence at home should be the better quarterback here against a Patriot offense that is absolutely bedraggled right now. So I am going to take the Jaguars. I'll lay the 3 points and the Penny picks
2: the Patriots. That
0: right.
2: is a heads.
0: We, that's right. We got a disagreement. That's good. We like disagreement. All right, next up, the Bengals, a 3.5-point favorite at the Steelers in Pittsburgh. Ian Eagle and Ross Tucker have the call on CBS. 66 degrees at kickoff and mostly cloudy. And I am going to take the Bengals in this game as a favorite on the road. That's how little I think of the Pittsburgh Steelers here. Fun fact, Joe Burrow has started 15 road divisional games in his career. And when Cincinnati scores 21 or more points in those games, the Bengals have not lost against the spread. That's the sweet spot on what has happened. When they don't score 21 points, the Bengals are just 1-7 against the spread when they play a divisional road game. However, in this one, you're just going to go with the better team. Cincinnati's clearly the better team. They've got the better quarterback in Joe Burrow. Cincinnati's passing game will be able to have some success. The Steelers are not chumps on defense, obviously. Joe Burrow hold on to the ball, avoid the strip sacks, the tipped interceptions, those cheap plays that will turn the game in favor of Pittsburgh. You just don't think that Aaron Rodgers and the Steelers offense will be able to do much of anything in this game. It's weird saying that considering how pathetic Cincinnati has been. If you're the Bengals here, you want to bury the Steelers early in this game. Don't turn this into a rock fight. You go up by a couple of touchdowns early, and Aaron Rodgers will start drinking ayahuasca on the bench, and he'll be like, where's Joe Rogan? I need Joe Rogan! And so they'll have all kinds of problems. But I am going to take, again, the Bengals in this game. I don't love them as a road favorite. However, I'm going to take them. That's how bad I think of Pittsburgh. And the Penny Picks!
2: The Steelers!
0: All right. So we disagree on that one as well. You're listening to our live coverage of Benny versus the Penny. If you like it, we do it every single week at this time. Handpick 8 games against the spread, and then we do the rest of the picks, all the games against a penny. And there's 2 ways I can win. I can beat the penny, which I've done 2 weeks in a row, and then I just finish way above 500. And do what you want. You should handicap these games. You're a gambler. Handicap them yourself. If we agree, that's great. You know, it has a little more cachet to it. Next up, the Chargers, the worst team in the National Football League at 0-2. Worst start in 100 years in the NFL. No one's lost to bigger tomato cans to start the year at home than the Chargers. And they are at Buffalo, and the Bills, a 7-point favorite. Buffalo Bills off to the 2-0 start to begin the year here. They got the razzmatazz. It's on Fox. So you better watch. This is the big game on Fox. Kevin Burkhardt and Tom Skinny Jeans Brady will be there. The weather, 61 degrees at kickoff. So you know we're still in September. Check back in late November and December, January, to see how the weather is there in Orchard Park, New York. I'm going to take the Chargers in this game. Don't tell anybody I'm taking the Chargers. Jim Harbaugh, 6-0 against the spread at a rest disadvantage of 3 or more days in his career. That goes way back. But he has the greatest advantage, at least against the spread, in that category than any other head coach in the Super Bowl era. So he's done really, really well in this type of spot. And you really just want to shorten the game. The Chargers, everyone's piling on. They deserve to be piled on. They're terrible right now. Justin Herbert's been an embarrassment. I learned years ago, you're never as bad as everyone says you are. You're never as good as everyone thinks you are. It's somewhere in the middle. And I do expect a bounce back from the Chargers. Now, that does not mean they're going to win the game. You're getting a touchdown, though, in this game. You're getting a touchdown here. And a lot of the Chargers' problems have been mental mistakes and all that. Now, the nightmare for me, I'm taking the Chargers. You fall behind 17-0 in Buffalo, and then it turns out to be a 34-3 type score. And that's it. You want to have it, obviously, kind of hang around there early, score some points early on. There's also the possibility of a backdoor cover in this game. Either way, I'm getting a touchdown. The Chargers, they got to play better at some point. Otherwise, everyone's going to get fired. I'm going to take the Chargers +7 and the Penny Picks.
2: The Chargers.
0: All right. So we agree on that. Penny represented by Patty. Patty is the Penny. Next up for us, the Minnesota Vikings at 2-0. Vikings a 1.5-point road favorite against the Buccaneers, who are 0-2. It's on Fox. Friend of the show, Kenny Albert, and Jonathan Vilma, not a friend of the show. And so you can check that out. 84 degrees, scattered thunderstorms at the stadium, which I think is still called Raymond James Stadium. I don't know if they changed the name of that. It's hard to keep track of these stadiums, but I believe it's still called that. And our friend TJ Reeves, Fox Sports Radio alumni guy, will be doing the sidelines on the Bucks radio broadcast. Now, the fun fact on this game, Baker Mayfield tied with Brandon Weeden for the longest against-the-spread losing streak for any quarterback in the Super Bowl era. 11 consecutive games. Now, Todd Bowles already owns the longest against-the-spread losing streak for any coach at 11 games. Baker Mayfield, though, tied with Brandon Weeden for for the longest against the spread losing streak. So you probably think I'm going to take the Buccaneers as a small home dog. No. Believe it or not, I'm going to take Alligator Arms Murray and the Vikings. Not because of Alligator Arms Murray. I am going to bet against Baker Mayfield, who has been a hot mess to begin the year, and buyer's remorse for the Buccaneers here. He does not want to check the ball down. He's trying to hit home runs. He's like a modern baseball player. He doesn't want to take a walk. He doesn't want to just get a base hit. Buccaneers are 0-2, looking for their first win, and you come out here, play well early, put pressure on Tampa Bay. They'll start pointing fingers at each other and all that. Kyler Murray, not great. He's usually decent for about half the game. That's all you're going to need here. Spread the ball around a little bit. If you're Minnesota, let that defense do their thing with Brian Flores. A little concerned about the comeback after that game with the Bears. Everyone kissing the Vikings defensive performance there, kissing their Artukas. That always worries me a little bit. Nonetheless, I'm going to take the team from Minnesota Vikings as a small favorite. The Penny Picks!
2: The Buccaneers!
0: All right, so we disagree on that. A lot of disagreement this week. It's Benny versus the Penny, man versus coin, as we are picking eight featured games on the radio, and then the rest of the games we'll have on social media on the Instagram page, which can be found. The Ben Maller Show Instagram page is Ben Maller on Fox, and the Facebook page, Ben Maller Show. Ben Maller Show. Next up, we are going to leave the United States. We are going to head to Brazil, to Rio de Janeiro, where CBS will have the call of the Ravens and the Cowboys. Ravens, a 3.5-point neutral site favorite in this game. Hello, friends. Jim Nance and J.J. Watt will be the play-by-play and color commentator for this game from Brazil. Must be nice. Weather 71 degrees and cloudy in Brazil at kickoff. You're saying, hey, Maller, can I get a fun fact on this game? I would like a fun fact.
1: Ben Maller, fun fact.
0: You're demanding a fun fact. All right, well, I'll give you a fun fact. So, Dak Prescott against first-year head coaches. Now, normally, first-year head coaches have issues trying to get their feet underneath them. The Ravens have a first-year head coach. Dak Prescott is just 11-17 against the spread in his career facing a first-year head coach. And he has only been an underdog twice in that spot. So this is the first time in a while that he's been a dog, as the Ravens are a 3.5-point favorite in this game from Brazil. And I'm going to take the Baltimore Ravens. I don't normally like favorites here, but you just got to run. The Cowboys defense has been battered and beaten. They've already allowed 347 rushing yards. Baltimore can run on even good defensive teams. They're a mediocre defensive team, the Dallas Cowboys here. And it's a bounce back game for Lamar Jackson. They rode the vomit comet in the fourth quarter last week, choking the game away at home, an embarrassing loss to the New Orleans Saints. You gotta get that taste out of your mouth and head off to the win column here. And just don't turn this thing into a Rio de Janeiro circus. It's a neutral site game, which means it's going to be a weird crowd. And you know, come out here and just pound the ball on the Dallas defense here. And Dallas has enough firepower that they can hang around and come back and cover the spread and all that. The Ravens, as long as they just play a clean game, they should win this game by at least a touchdown, if not blow the doors off the Dallas Cowboys. So I will take the Ravens and the Penny Picks!
2: The Ravens!
0: Okay, so we agree on that game. Very good. So we will pause for the cause, because it's all about the cause. We have three games left, including the two island games, the Sunday night and the Monday night game. Also, there's one other game that we'll feature in our eight hand-picked games. You're listening to our live coverage of Benny versus the Penny, presented here on Fox Sports Radio as we break down week 3 of the National Football League. And time now for the Insta trivia. You can answer this on X at Ben Maller, and it does relate to the game we just talked about. Since turning 30, Ravens running back Derrick Henry leads the NFL with 37 rushing touchdowns. Now, Sunday in Rio against Dallas, Henry can move into the top five all-time for rushing touchdowns after the age of 30. The all-time leader in this category is Washington Redskins legend John Riggins and Raiders legend Marcus Allen. They are at the top of the list, while blank is third. Again, Derrick Henry of the Ravens, he leads all the NFL running backs with 37 rushing touchdowns since turning 30. He can move into the top five all-time for rushing touchdowns after age 30 on Sunday there in Rio. John Riggins is at the very top. You've got Marcus Allen second, and blank is third. That is the Insta Trivia. The answer, we'll get to it, and we will do it next.
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1: 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Stu Gotts and Company. Live. Covino and Rich. The Odd Couple with Rob Parker and Kelvin Washington. The Jason Smith Show with Mike Harmon. And The Ben Maller Show. 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
0: 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Follow along and show clips will pop up in your feed when you're not being productive and being lazy and looking for things to distract you. 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We appreciate you. We appreciate you. All right, time now for the Insta Trivia, and then we'll get back to Benny versus the Penny. We have 3 featured games left on Benny versus the Penny as we break it all down. Here we are. It is week number 3 of the NFL, and there are 3 games to go. Here's the Insta Trivia. Since turning 30, Ravens running back Derrick Henry leads the NFL with 37 rushing touchdowns. Now, Sunday in Rio against Dallas, Henry can move into the top 5 all-time for rushing touchdowns after the age of 30. The Redskins legend John Riggins is the all-time king in that category. Raiders icon Marcus Allen is 2nd. Blank is 3rd. So fill in the blank, and that is the question. Let's see. Does anyone know the answer? We'll give a few of these goofy answers, and then we'll get right back to Benny versus the Penny for the 3 games that are remaining. And Malaprop guy's going with Doc Mike as his answer. Adorable Adrian Adonis from Rob in the 321, a legend. Don Cherry from Alf, the alien opiner. Teddy Swims, who's 34 today, from Late Night Drug Tester. Emmett Smith, guessed by Andy in Lionel Lake, Minnesota. Stevie Meatball's going with Betty White. Our friend Eek in Roseville, Minnesota, went with Frank Gore. Arik in Minnesota went with Blind Emmett Smith. Burt Reynolds, guessed by Mediocre Kabuki. Aaron Judge's rehab program from Michael in Tulsa. Hungarian Mike, the iconic Wendell Tyler, good name there. Captain Crunch from Filler Up Phil. Henry Godwin from Mad Jack. Jamal Lewis from the Baltimore Freeloader account. Do you have an answer, Lorena?
1: Michael Myers!
0: No, it's actually Priest Holmes is the answer we were looking for. Priest Holmes. Let's get back to it. It's Benny versus the Penny. Next game up, the Chiefs at 10-5. Or Chiefs at 10.5-point favorite, I should say. They're 2-0, not 10-5. That'd be amazing if they were 10-5. They're 10.5-point favorites on the road against the 0-2 Dolphins. It's on CBS. Friend of the show, Kevin Harlan and Trent Green have the call. 83 degrees, partly cloudy at kickoff here. And the fun fact on this game, Patrick Mahomes has started 5 career games as a double-digit road favorite. And while the Chiefs have won all 5 of those games, not one time has Mahomes been able to cover the spread. He's yet to win a game against the spread, double-digit favored on the road. And believe it or not, I'm going to take the Dolphins in this game. There's only one way to bet it. We bet on every game. I wouldn't bet this game. We have to pick every game, so I'm going to take the points. Dolphins are terrible. They should lose every game. Double-digit underdog at home. Pathetic, pathetic, pathetic. And the Dolphins, I'm going to likely need a garbage time cover in this game. The Chiefs, it's rather easy. Come out, jump out to a 24-7 lead at halftime, and then you're just running out the clock in the second half. But the Penny picks. Quickly, Patty, the Penny picks.
2: The Dolphins.
0: All right, we agree on that. Broncos, a 2.5-point underdog at home against the Rams. It's on NBC Sunday Night Football. 82 degrees in Denver on Sunday night. And believe it or not, I don't trust the Rams yet. That game was a throwaway because Jackson Dart got hurt the other day. I'm going to take the Broncos plus the points. I hope I'm wrong. I need to see more from the Rams to convince me they're back. The Penny picks.
2: The Rams.
0: All right, the Rams. Next up, Eagles, 4.5-point road favorite against Chicago. Bears don't have a quarterback. It's on ABC with Joe Buck and Troy Aikman. No quarterback, no bet. I'm going to take the Eagles. I'll lay the 4.5 points. And the Penny picks
2: the Bears.
0: The Bears. You bet. Don't let me down, Jalen Hurts. Don't let me down, Jalen Hurts. Get ahead early.
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27: Start that began with an interception by Michael Penix Jr. But in his first game back, he ended 18 of 25 for 256 yards, a touchdown, and that interception. Bijan Robinson had 29 carries for 194 yards and two touchdowns. Green Bay as a team had a total of 17 rushing yards. In baseball, the Reds beat the Braves 7-6, so the Brewers and Dodgers have secured their spots in the NLDS. Milwaukee also reached 100 wins after taking down the Phillies 5-1. The Padres clinched a playoff spot after defeating the Dodgers 4-2. San Diego also has a one-game lead over the Cubs for the top wildcard spot. Astros had a 7-5 win over the A's. Texas and Houston are once again tied for the AL West with three games left to play. I'm Monty Bolaños.
32: 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Ben Maller's up.
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2: Knock, knock. Who's there? Lame week. Lame week who? It's Big Ben's lame joke of the week.
0: And away we go. It's Big Ben's Lame Jokes of the Week. Every week at about this time here to dazzle you. And we bring in America's favorite clown. He laughs at everything. Even if he doesn't know what it is, he'll laugh at it. Even himself. He loves self-deprecating humor. He's upside down. He's Weed Man Hippie. Wee!
3: How you doing, Ben?
0: Benny and the Weed Man. It's going to happen. Benny and the Weed Man. Big show.
3: Hey,
0: big
3: am I going to go on your show on Saturday or what?
0: Well, you were just on a couple weeks ago. I got to get other people.
3: Come on. When are you going to put me on? Once a month? Why are you going to tease me like that? That's really not right.
0: Well, Weed Man, listen, people get pissed. They think, you know, they don't like you. They don't like Ferg Dog and Alf and Malaprop Guy. They think you guys are like the teacher's pet. And they don't get enough attention, and they want attention. These guys get annoyed, Weed Man.
3: You gotta be joking, so what?
0: Shut up. Alright, you're way too this is what I'm talking about. Oh my God. Alright, here we go, Weed Man. These are actual.
3: Next week? So I'm gonna be on next week, once a month.
0: These are actual jokes by. You want me to do a round robin? I'll put like four people on. I don't care if you idiots all want to go on.
3: No,
0: I'll put
3: I want to be on. All right.
0: All right. Why is, this is from George in Uvalde, Texas. One of our buddies, a teacher there in Uvalde, Texas. He says, why is Mount Rushmore Weed Man Hippie's favorite monument?
3: Why?
0: Well, all four presidents are already stoned. So there you go. Stone for life. That's George and Uvalde.
3: I love that joke.
0: That is a good joke by George in Uvalde, Texas. When will the aliens give unworldly technology to Weed Man Hippie?
3: When? I keep asking.
0: After he learns to use a TV remote. That's from Lucky Tony. You don't even have a TV, do you? You watch everything on your phone. I bet you don't even have
3: a TV. On my phone, yeah. My sister has a TV. I watch everything.
0: All right. Did you hear that Weed Man went into the dentist last week? Big news here.
3: Oh, I wish I would have went into the dentist.
0: Yeah, they took one look at him. They sent him on his way with a couple of breath mints, a box of Chiclets, and a squeaky chew toy. That's from Didn't Sign His Name Guy. I think it was somebody named Andrew, but they didn't sign their name. What is the real reason Weed Man Hippie doesn't sleep?
3: Why?
0: Because his body odor is too overwhelming. That's from John in Youngstown, Ohio. That's not very nice, John. Weed Man showers at least once a week. Come on, give him a break. What's wrong with you? Did you know that Weed Man Hippie can trace his ancestry back to the colonial times?
3: Really?
0: Yeah, yeah. His great-great-great-great-great-grandfather was brought over as an undentured servant. So there you go. It's a joke. Much like you, it's undentured. All right. Why is Weed Man pretty safe from lightning?
3: Why?
0: Because he's mostly lying on the ground. That's from Michael in Tulsa. What did the large woman say when she saw Weed Man's I haven't eaten in 3 days begging sign?
3: What?
0: The large woman said, I wish I had your willpower. That's from Eek in Roseville, Minnesota. How long did it take Weedman? Oh, I can't. John, that's too. John, I can't do that joke, John. I can't. Johnny, I mean, I'd like to, but I can't. It's too offensive. All right, let's see here. What do the Green Bay Packers offensive line and Weedman have in common?
3: What?
0: They both do a whole lot of nothing. That's from Noah in Austin. What's the biggest difference between Tommy in Minnesota and Weedman Hippie?
3: What?
0: Well, Tommy cuts the grass and Weedman smokes the grass right there. What was Weedman's best event at the Olympics?
3: What?
0: The high jump. There you go. Ben, what does Weedman want to know about? Weeful! All right, thank you. That's Brendan in Boston.
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0: 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Thank you, thank you, thank you, thank you, thank you.
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1: Ben Maller.
0: All right, let's do it. Here we go. Sports Jeopardy time. We have, let's see, eeny, meeny, miny, moe. We've got Dave in Houston who wants to play. Hello, Dave. Welcome.
6: Ben, you are the last honest fixture in sports radio.
0: Clearly, obviously. Oh, this is formerly known as Transgender Dave.
6: That is correct. Yeah. And the evil ones will try to blot you out, but we will not let them do that.
0: We love you, Dave. You're quite the character. And we have Philip in Southern California. Hello, Philip. Welcome.
7: Hey, Ben. How you doing?
0: What's going on, my man? All right. You're a regular, too. You've called up and played these games a bunch over the last couple of years.
7: Hey, I wanted to tell you real quick, Ben. I used to live in Montebello, and every time I called you from Montebello, you would always ask me, I think, do I know Rachel, I think, in Montebello, correct?
0: Yes, we loved Rachel. She was a great character in the show.
7: Does she still call?
0: No, she unfortunately passed away a couple years ago, but she was a wonderful fan of the show.
7: Oh, gosh, really? I'm sorry to hear that.
0: Yeah, she was great. We loved her, and she loved the show.
7: Yes, she was.
0: All right, well, let's play the game here on that note and in honor of our old friend Rachel in Montebello. The categories are, we have Alumni Association, and we also have Leaderboard. And Dave in Houston, you were on the air first, so which category would you like, Dave?
6: Alumni Association.
0: All right, gentlemen, your name is your buzzer. If you want to answer, you are penalized for incorrect answers. Good luck. I will tell you the name of the player. Tell me the college they went to for $400. Brock Purdy. Brock Purdy.
7: Philip.
0: Yes, Philip?
7: Iowa State?
0: That is correct. Good job by you. Quarterback for the 49ers. Before that, though, he was a three-time All-Big Ten, or Big 12 quarterback, rather, at Iowa State, the Cyclones. $600. Here we go. Your name is your buzzer. I will tell you the player. Tell me the cause they went to. Tyler Warren, tight end for the Indianapolis Colts. Second year, he won the John Mackey Award in 2024. At which Big Ten college did he go to?
7: Oh. John?
0: Is your Dave, is your buzzer working, Dave?
6: I will say Dave, San Francisco State.
0: Okay, great. The great Big Ten school, San Francisco State. No, that's incorrect. Philip, anything, Philip?
7: Ohio State?
0: No, Penn State. All right.
7: Okay.
0: Tet McMillan, the second year wide receiver for the Panthers, 2025 Rookie of the Year in the NFL, was drafted eighth overall from this now Big 12 college.
6: Wow. These are too hard.
0: All right. I'm going to end it here. Arizona was who we were looking for. Thank you, guys. It was Arizona, the Wildcats. Oh, boy.
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28: From the CTV newsroom, I'm Connor Ray with the news on TSN 1200. We have learned more details from Belleville police after Sunday's shooting outside of a synagogue, just as members of the congregation were about to mark Yom Kippur, officials deeming the attack as hate-motivated. The suspect, 29-year-old Sean Ward, died in hospital Monday after he was shot in the exchange of gunfire. Constable Jeff Smith was also shot and is recovering in hospital. Belleville Police Chief Murray Rod on Smith's heroic actions.
29: Constable Smith was shot before he'd even had the opportunity to exit the vehicle. Despite suffering life-threatening injuries within moments of encountering the armed suspect, Constable Smith exited his vehicle and engaged the attacker.
28: The Department of National Defense says Ward was a member of the Canadian Armed Forces from 2017 to 2022 before being released at the rank of corporal. The department says he was not deployed during his service. The federal government trying to tamp down concerns after comments surfaced in a New York Times report suggesting Canada has considered military scenarios to defend against an attack from the United States. In the Times report, Prime Minister Mark Carney suggested it would be irresponsible not to prepare for such a far-fetched situation. Defense Minister David McGuinty said bluntly that militaries regularly weigh these potentialities.
30: All militaries in the world spend time analyzing risk scenarios.
28: U.S. President Donald Trump has spent the better part of the last 2 years repeatedly asserting that he wants to make Canada the 51st state, though he has insisted he would do it through what he calls economic coercion rather than military force. And labor experts are calling out the Liberal government's proposed changes to a controversial section of the Canada Labor Code. The Liberals tabled a bill earlier this week that explicitly says the Labor Minister has power to end strikes in federally regulated sectors when disruptions are severe. The government argues that it already has that power under Section 107 of the Labor Code. Adam King, a labor professor at the University of Manitoba, says the government claims that they're adding guardrails, but he disagrees.
31: What they've done is really enhanced that power
0: It's really Section 107 on steroids.
28: The liberals say they are putting new limits on the government's ability to intervene by having to prove that a strike is affecting the national interest. That is the latest from the CTV newsroom. I'm Connor Ray with the news on TSN 1200.
1: Good morning. The Ottawa Senators have made their first significant decision at training camp. We'll have more on that in a moment as week three of the NFL began with a surprising result as the Atlanta Falcons hammered the Green Bay Packers 35-14. Heading in, Atlanta hadn't had an offensive play inside the 20-yard line in each of their first two games. In his first start since tearing his ACL last November, Michael Penix Jr. threw for 256 yards, one touchdown, one pick. And it was the ground game that dominated, though, at Lambeau Field. Bijan Robinson rushed for 194 yards and two touchdowns. In the CFL, the Ottawa Redblacks will once again search for that elusive first win of the season. The Stampeders are in town tomorrow for a rematch of last Saturday's last-second loss in Calgary. Catch it on TSN 1200. Kickoff is at 3 tomorrow afternoon. Pre-game starts at 1:30. And decisions are starting to be made at Sens Camp. Livi Mäkinen has been placed on waivers, which means, as expected, Sam Harrison has won the job as Linus Allmark's backup. Mäkinen is coming off a rough NHL season last year. Hassan spent more time in Belleville. He was in for all six goals in a 6-2 preseason loss, 6-1 preseason loss in Toronto on Wednesday night. The Sens will find out at 2 this afternoon if another team put in a claim. If Mäkinen clears, he'll be eligible to be sent to the American Hockey League. Meanwhile, head coach Travis Green says he expects Jake Sanderson, Jordan Spence, and Thomas Chabot to all play tomorrow in what will be the final night of Ottawa's preseason. Sanderson and Spence have both missed time at camp with minor issues. Chabot and his wife have been expecting their first child. Shane Pinto was absent at practice yesterday, but Green says he's just a little sore. Sens do wrap up that preseason tomorrow night with a set of split squad games against the Habs. We'll have the game here in Ottawa on TSN 1200, starting with a pregame show at 5 and the drop of the puck at 7. As the NHL preseason continues, of note from last night, Trevor Zegras became the first victim of the NHL's new tuck rule as the Flyers center received a 2-minute minor for improper equipment for having his sweater tucked into the back of his pants. The Columbus Blue Jackets and Adam Fantilli have finally come to terms on a new contract. The 21-year-old center has agreed to a 6-year deal with an average annual value of $13.75 million. That leaves Blue Liners Simon Edvinson of the Red Wings and Carolina's Alexander Nikishin as the remaining high-profile restricted free agents. Edvinson is in Detroit's camp. Nikishin is awaiting a trade. In about a housekeeping move, the NHL has announced the consolidation of the Winnipeg Jets history, which means franchise records will encompass the original Jets, the Atlanta Thrashers, and the current Jets. Of note, this means that the late Dale Hawerchuk is once again the franchise leader in goals and points with 379 and 929 respectively, but Mark Scheifele is poised to soon overtake Hawerchuk, sitting just 7 goals and 22 points behind the Hall of Famer. The PWHL has announced it will hold its first ever All-Star Weekend in Toronto this March. The format will be similar to what the NHL did for a few years. It'll be a 3-on-3 tournament featuring 4 teams, Canada, USA, an international team, and an all-rookie squad. Meanwhile, Walter Cup winning coach Corey Chevrier has been named the new head coach for Canada at the IIHF Women's World Championship. The Montreal bench boss was an assistant under outgoing Troy Ryan at the 2026 Olympics. On top of that, Hockey Canada has also announced the arrival of Stanley Cup winning head coach and Ottawa native Bruce Cassidy as an advisor to the general manager Daniel Sauvignon, as well as Manon Raume and Ottawa Charge GM Mike Hirschfeld as assistant GMs. On the diamond, with the best of 5 Frontier League Championship Series knotted at a game apiece, the Ottawa Titans will host the Evansville Otters for Game 3 tonight. Game 4 is also a 7 o'clock start tomorrow evening, and if necessary, a third straight game at Ottawa Stadium this weekend would go at 5:30 on Sunday. Pete Crow Armstrong joined the 40-40 club in the Cubs' 2-1 win over Miami, a favorite to win the NL MVP. Crow Armstrong became the 7th player in MLB history to accomplish the feat, joining a group that includes the likes of Shohei Ohtani, Ronald Acuna Jr., and Jose Canseco, who was the first to do it back in 1988 with the A's. Four more teams have clinched their spots to the MLB postseason. Guardians, White Sox, Cubs, Padres all officially punching their tickets. The Cubs and Padres are locked in the wildcard spots. Guardians and White Sox are still battling for the AL Central title. In the AL West, the Rangers beat the Mets on Thursday, while the Astros defeated the Athletics. The two teams are now tied for the division lead with three games remaining, and only one of them will make the playoffs. The Astros hold the tiebreaker. In the NL, the Phillies lost to the Brewers, failing to clinch a playoff spot once again. The Diamondbacks got a win over the Rockies to maintain a glimmer of hope. Meanwhile, the Jays season will end on Sunday in Toronto. They kick off one last series tonight against the Reds. Heading into day two of the President's Cup at Medina, Team USA leads the international side 3-2. Canadian Corey Connors and Nick Echeverria lost their four-ball match 4-3 to Justin Thomas and 21-year-old Jackson Quaven. Fellow Canadian Nick Taylor was scratched yesterday, but he'll team up with Connors in foursomes, alternate shot, this afternoon against Scotty Scheffler and Sam Burns. And in the WNBA, the expansion Toronto Temple ended their inaugural season with a 95-81 loss to the Connecticut Sun. The Temple end the campaign having lost 8 straight and 20 of 21. This means Toronto ends the season tied with the Sun for the worst record in the league, as each team has a 29.5% chance at winning the draft lottery and a shot at adding incoming star Juju Watkins. And now you're up to date.
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11: And it's
27: showtime.
11: I have a temper. So that's the thing. That's what kind of ruins things. Everything else I do is fine, but I have a temper, and it just ruins shit. And then my wife always says the same thing. She's always just like, I just don't understand. Where did that come from? Where is that coming from? It's, you just go from 0 to 100 in 2 seconds. It's like, first of all, I idle at 75 miles an hour. All right? So don't give me this 0 to 100. I walked into this restaurant 75. I could hear that guy talking too loud on his cell phone from the parking lot. Yeah, I've tried all of this. You know, whenever she says that to me, though, I swear to God, I just don't understand where is this coming from. It actually hurts my feelings when she says that, you know, because it makes me feel like she's not listening to me. It's like, honey, how many childhood stories do I have to tell you before you follow the breadcrumbs to the absolute lunatic that you married?
27: TSN 1200.

0: You made it. Welcome to your Friday. Well, two of us made it. Somebody else is taking a three-day weekend. Oh, we'll get to that. It's Steve Lloyd. It's Matt Hamer. JR's off today. He'll be back on Monday. What do we got, Hamer? What are we waking up to here? You know what? I whined how cold it was the other morning. It felt a little better. Right now, you're waking up to 8 degrees. Look at this forecast. I love sun and room temperature highs. Hey, what a great time. Isn't September the best? When you get nice September days, when the sun's out, I mean, I just see sun all weekend. Sun, sun, sun, no cloud in the Environment Canada website here, okay? And the high is 22, 23. Mwah. Celebrating 200 years of this fine city this weekend. OC Transwell is going to be free starting at 3 a.m. tomorrow morning through 3 a.m. on Monday. So if you're coming downtown for all kinds of free festivities, that's taken care of. And the weather is going to be fantastic, eh? And we got a lot of sports to get into. We got sports happening. Huge Titans game tonight. Will the Red Blacks get their first win? Senators wrap up their preseason. Let's go. Good morning, Hammer. What's going on?
1: You talk about it being so nice. Are you going to put shorts back on this weekend?
0: Yeah.
1: Because this has been a pants week.
0: Well,
1: you put your big boy pants on all week long.
0: I did. Now listen, okay? I
1: you're soft. Let's start there.
0: I am soft.
1: Okay.
0: But one of those days was dress up day. You know this, the
1: yes.
0: listeners don't.
1: Sure, because JR actually had to break his rule.
0: Exactly.
1: And put pants on Wednesday.
0: So JR and I had to do a little photo shoot after the show.
1: Oh, you two pretty boys.
0: Earlier this week. Yeah, and like the makeup and the whole thing.
1: Oh, you loved it.
0: It was not us.
1: I
0: had to sit there. He went first. I had to watch him in the makeup chair. And the look on his face, it's like when you take your dog to get groomed and the dog is like, what are you doing? Or you're at home, it's like, hey, I bought a cute sweater for Christmas and put it on the dog. And the dog is like, what are you doing? And JR had that look on his face.
1: I just imagine
0: and
1: you
0: I'm
1: guys
0: sure
1: looking
0: I had
1: like
0: the same
1: wet
0: look.
1: Cats. Wet cats, just freaking out.
0: Yes. Yeah. So we had to do that. And we had to do some action shots out in the market as well. So I wonder how that's going to turn out.
1: Oh, I'm sure with you guys there on the other side of the lens, just fantastic.
0: And let's be clear, somebody copped out. You right away, No, you don't need me. You don't need me. I'm the producer. No, you guys.
1: Hey, what's the saying? Three's a crowd. You don't need me.
0: You just didn't want
1: to.
0: Didn't want to have to put pants on and wear something other than a hoodie. That's what's going on here. And you didn't want to have to get makeup.
1: I didn't
0: Speaking
1: even know.
0: Speaking of soft, you are so insecure, you could not dress up for one day and go fancy TV guy kind of makeup guy.
1: I didn't even know makeup was going to be in play here. But in terms of dressing up and wearing some fine slacks, yeah, that wasn't going to be me.
0: Are the only pants you own are the khakis when you're coaching ball or at ball? Is that it?
1: Well,
0: like one pair of jeans you'll wear in the winter and that's it.
1: No, I've got a couple. Okay. I got a couple. But when I went to the Sens and Leafs game, right, you can't go there wearing shorts. So I had to put pants on Wednesday and I was like telling my wife, this, other than ball pants, this is the first time I think I've put pants on since May. I think that's the honest to goodness truth. I have not worn pants except for ball pants. Mm-hmm. And that was only on a couple of occasions. I've been pretty much just 100% shorts and it felt weird. I felt strange.
0: Well, I'm not going jeans,
1: but the pants
0: I'm going
1: fit,
0: to
1: so
0: slack.
1: I was happy about that.
0: Okay. They still fit?
1: They still fit.
0: Okay.
1: Isn't that everybody's fear once you've been, you know, a full season of shorts, you get into fall and winter? Let's find out how this summer went.
0: Well, it reversal as well. It goes the other way.
1: Yeah.
0: When it starts to get warmer, you pull the shorts back out. Oh boy, did I winter well? Will I be having to shame myself or will I just say, nah, I'm going to go buy more.
1: How's that extra
0: I'm
1: going to
0: buy
1: coating.
0: New stuff.
1: Yep.
0: You know?
1: And you convince yourself, you know, I need some new clothes. No, it's because you're fat and you don't fit into the clothes that you wore a year ago.
0: You know what? I'll be fine. I'll just skip lunch today and that'll do it. No lunch for me today and everything's going to fit tomorrow.
1: Maybe I'll join a gym.
0: A gym? What's a gym? I could totally see that's where you'd be going with that. Now, thank you for the Bill Burr off the top of the show.
1: You're appreciate welcome.
0: That. You know?
1: See, I know when you come in and you're hosting, right, there's a lot more to do.
0: Yep.
1: You need to feel good heading into the show. And Bill Burr does that for you.
0: I like my classic Bill Burr. That's very, and
1: there's just a lot to bleep.
0: Well, that's what I was going to say. It's hard for you to find a steady sequence where you don't have to bleep it much.
1: Well,
0: unfortunately.
1: I try to, in this case, there was about, I think, five bleeps. I had to take out, I just tried to edit out the F-bombs. So it's just not loaded with bleeps. I'll just delete the F-bombs, make it sound as natural as possible with Bill Burr. And I'll just bleep the S-bombs.
0: So I'm very familiar with that bit that you played where he's insulted that his now wife. But where does this come from? And he talks, I heard that guy talking his cell phone from the parking lot. And I quickly looked up like most annoying things that people do. Maybe we'll hit that in the hammer sheets in an edition later this morning. Okay?
1: It's back.
0: Most annoying things that people do in public that just generally annoy you.
1: There's so
0: that
1: many.
0: One talking too loud on your cell phone. Okay, we'll get into it later. We don't have time right now. We'll talk some sports next. We got a lot to unpack here. We got a huge sports weekend ahead. We got another big signing in the NHL and Ottawa Senators starting to make some real decisions at training camp. We spend a lot of time on this because it's camp. What do you talk about at NHL training camps for the most part? You talk about bottom of the roster decisions, the third goalie decision, things of that nature. It's that time of year. But hey, listen, it's topical. Well, the Senators have answered one question. We'll talk about that next on TSN Mornings on TSN 1200.
2: Well, lots to like again.
1: 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Lordy's right. It is going to be a beautiful weekend. High of 23 today. Overnight low, that's not even that bad, too. It's just 9. Saturday, 22 and sun. Sunday, 21 and sun. Nice high of 18 on Monday as well. Right now, it's 8 at TSN 1200.
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0: 23. Huge Titans game tonight, tracking towards a sellout. Series tied at a game apiece. First pitch at Ottawa Stadium is at 7 if you want to scoop up some tickets for that. They will definitely play again tomorrow night at 7. And if necessary, a fifth and deciding game with the championship on the line would be at 5 on Sunday. We'll touch on that a little bit later in the show. We've got a Red Blacks game on TSN 1200 tomorrow afternoon. We've got a Senators game on TSN 1200 tomorrow evening as well. And we got NFL games coming up on Sunday as well. So let's dive right into the NFL. The Thursday nighter, as JR was just ripping it yesterday. And I saw a text came in late last night asking JR, you still think it's worth watching the Falcons? Hey, listen, that's why we watch the games. Anything can happen, right? Nobody saw the Falcons going into Lambeau Field and punching the Packers in the mouth. And that's exactly what happened. And it was the ground game. It was the Bijan Robinson show.
1: Here's Penix handing to Robinson, left side. Bijan, touchdown Atlanta. Bijan Robinson on the board with his first rushing score of the year. And with 92 seconds to go first quarter, the game is tied. Falcons 7, Packers 7.
0: Yeah, that was after an early pick by Michael Penix Jr. That led to a touchdown in there in the possession by the Packers after that. And it's 7-0. That's how the game started. You're like, yep, this is what's going to happen. Packers are at home. They're going to pounce all over the Falcons. But you heard that touchdown. Robinson wasn't done.
1: Corey Levin throws the block and Bijan Robinson scores standing in the south end zone at Lambeau Field. My gosh, 62 engaged and detonated, Arch, at the point of attack. And Robinson scores standing, and with 3:33 to play in the ballgame, the Falcons have gotten a second rushing score tonight from Bijan Robinson to make it 33-14.
0: Haven't heard that before. Engaged and detonated.
2: Love it.
0: That's the kind of game it was. Make the final, as Vic Roeder would say. 35-14 for the Falcons in Green Bay over the Packers. Robinson had over 200 yards like total, and he rushed on the ground just all over the Packers. 194 yards rushing. So if you had him in fantasy, you were very happy. Not bad.
2: That is just domination at the line of scrimmage for the Falcons offense, and then, of course, for their defense, too, that had Jordan Love just running all over the place.
0: And throwing to no one a few times, like nobody in the area. Now, that's not all on the quarterback. That's a bad route or bad. Whatever it is, it's bad.
2: Or
0: the Packers look terrible. Terrible.
2: Yeah, they didn't know what was coming at them. They did not make any adjustments whatsoever. The Falcons just feasted on that line of scrimmage, and you saw it. On paper, right? It wasn't looking like a really solid game for a Thursday night, but it did have its stars, and the stars came out for the Falcons and Bijan Robinson.
0: Well, and, you know, Michael Penix Jr., it was a big moment for him. First start since he tore his ACL last November. 256 yards, threw a touchdown, one interception, and manage the game fairly well. Well, it's pretty easy to manage the game when your offensive line is going to dominate the line of scrimmage like that, and you're just going to hand the ball off to Robinson for 194 yards.
2: Yeah, they had some nice little quick passes in there too, trying to protect him, trying to get him a little more comfortable as well, using Drake London out in the flats, getting yards that way. But of course, when you've got a lethal weapon like Bijan Robinson, man, I mean, and you've got him to hand the ball off or even throw to.

0: to at as well. As you go through your progressions, that is a nice little safety net to have when you're coming back from injury.
1: Heading into this one, the Falcons had not run a red zone play in their first two games. So that's why, you know, JR and others, he wasn't alone. You're thinking, man, this Thursday night, this could be ugly. Well, it was, but it was the other way around and how ugly it was. Imagine being a Packers fan. You think it's going to be points night. Going to be big win night. Let's go. Let's put on the cheeseheads. Let's get in one here on a Thursday night. Ah, we got the Falcons coming in. Let's go. And then that happens.
0: Well, I mean, look at what the Falcons had at quarterback before last night's game, right? Tua gets hurt. That was going to be your number two, your number one as you were waiting for Penix to get healthy. And then you had Cooper Rush. You had nobody leading that offense. You get your number one quarterback back. That just seems to get all the other weapons aligned and it just opens up. And then you're keeping the defense honest, right? Let's face it. When you got Cooper Rush or Tua, pretty much that defense is just keen on the run game. Cause you can say, hey, beat us in the air. Throw that ball. We want you to throw it around. Michael Penix, it's a bit of a different story. You got to take care of both sides. You got to take care of the pass and the run and the Packers. But man, they were eaten up.
1: All right, let's hear from Falcons head coach Kevin Stefanski on the star of the game, Bijan Robinson.
2: It's fun to watch. He's got a very unique style into how he runs the ball and some of the stop and start. And he does have the ability just to put his head down and gain hard yards as well. He's somebody we're counting on. He's a team leader. But what he does on the football field is pretty special.
1: He's got the power to his game, the way he runs. But he also will, he's so smart in seeing where his blocks are going to be and making that cut and planting that foot and the quick change of direction. And just sometimes you got to hit the line of scrimmage hard, right? You just need those yards. You're trying to get the first down, right? And plow forward. He's got a little Le'Veon Bell in him as well. Remember the way he used to run? Like he was really pronounced at how we just take his time, see the line.
0: Let it develop.
1: Let me mosey over and just see where this is. Bijan Robinson has that in him, but he's got the power in his game as well. And how many times did he make those subtle little jump cuts? Not even a jump cut, just a little change in direction when he's starting to hit the line. Nope, blocks over here. He's one of the smartest running backs in the league in observing what's in front of him and where the hole is going to be.
0: I think that's, I go right to the first touchdown that Bijan scored, and that, it looked like there wasn't a hole at all there on the left side as the blocks were moving, but he could... He's got the vision. He understands where that hole is going to be pretty much just before it gets there. A, because the Falcons have a decent offensive line, but then it just opens up. He can see the battles being won, and he knows by the time I get there, I'm going to have my lane. It's going to be there waiting for me. And it's, you're right. It's that patience. It's that patience and it's that vision that he can see that really opens things up for him. Give credit to the offensive line as well. They did their job, but for the running back to be, you know, biding his time, waiting for his blockers to open it up the seam, and then he can take it. Easy game for the Falcons.
1: Let's hear from the winning quarterback. As the Falcons drafted Michael Penix Jr. a few years ago with the eye towards being their quarterback of the future. You remember that was the same offseason that they brought in Kirk Cousins, and they drafted Penix Jr. Cousins like, what's going on? Why'd you bring me in? Well, he had the injury. It's taken some time. He took care of business last night. The numbers aren't like over the top impressive, but had to be a pretty emotional moment for him after tearing the ACL last November, and he comes back and he gets a win last night at Lambeau.
3: I'm just so thankful, so blessed, you know, to be back in this position. You know, I've been fighting and scratching, you know, for a long time to get back to where I'm at today. You know, I'm so thankful for the trainers that helped me, thankful for my family supporting me, my wife supporting me, my teammates supporting me, being there for me each and every day. And it's just such a blessing to be able to come out here and finish this game healthy with a win.
1: All right, so the flowers have been handed out. We've talked about the Falcons and everything that they did well. Well, there's another story to be told here. This is the Packers don't look good this year.
0: This could be an 0-3 team.
1: Some people had them as a dark horse Super Bowl threat. I think I had them as a playoff team. Now, listen, it's week three.
0: Things can change,
1: but I got to admit, you know what? Packers don't look very good right now.
0: Okay, so JR, you're not as bad. JR, he's got the Packers winning the NFC North.
1: Winning it.
0: Ooh. You've got them as a wild card team. Duke does not have them on the board. I do not have the Packers on the board. This is a team, if it wasn't for some time mismanagement by Aaron Glenn of the Jets, right? The Packers might not have a win right now. It's that close. That's sort of the line here of where the Packers are, and it hasn't been very good.
1: Okay, let's hear from head coach Matt LaFleur on the loss.
4: That was a humbling night. Certainly, I don't think anybody's pleased about this. We've got a couple extra days here, and everybody's got to take a long, hard look at themselves, and we got to find solutions and just come back ready to work. But it certainly was a tough night.
1: Oh, he was actually asked by a reporter, it's a time to make changes to your coaching staff as well. He's like, I'm not going to answer that. But that's...
0: Well, could he be one of the changes,
1: well, that's,
0: right?
1: That's where... That's,
0: are you talking about me?
1: That's a very... for week three of the season, but that's, it can get away from you early. So, you know, those kind of questions are already out there on the Green Bay Packers here. All right, lastly, let's hear from Jordan Love, who admits it all starts with him.
5: A lot of areas we need to improve, but at the end of the day, I'll just sit here and look at myself and say there's so much stuff I can improve on. It always starts with me, you know, to be the leader of the team. There's a lot of stuff that I'll look at on film that I won't be happy with. You know, this is kind of the feeling, especially last week, too, a lot of stuff to keep improving on. It's about getting back to the drawing board as a unit, figuring out where everybody can improve. But for me, all I can do is look myself in the mirror and see where I can get better for the team.
1: All right, so there's your NFL story. Week three kicks off with a big upset win for the Falcons all over the Packers in Green Bay last night. Coming up in our next segment, Hammer, we're going to have an early morning visit from Frankie Corrado. So let's just chew upon some news that came out. So Travis Green didn't have an opportunity. We don't have any sound on a reaction because the news came later in the day. The waiver wire happens at 2. And a lot of players went on waivers around the NHL yesterday, including one from the Ottawa Senators, and that is Levi Mäkäräinen. And we've talked about this. Would they try to get him through waivers? Would they carry three goaltenders to start the season? Well, now it's obvious the plan was not to carry three goaltenders at the start of the season. It's going to be Allmark. It's going to be Erickson. 1-2, that's expected. We all expect. You didn't make the deal for Erickson and give him the contract. The expectation was he would be Linus Allmark's backup. The only question was, would you carry three goalies? We all know about the depth with the Ottawa Senators, how quickly it can erode. What happened last year, the pivot to James Reimer wasn't because they wanted to. They absolutely had to find another goalie. We'll find out at 2 this afternoon. And Mäkäräinen clears waivers here, but what do you make of the decision to, like, he probably clears. We always make too much of this. He probably clears.
0: He clears.
1: But there's a chance, there's always a little bit of a chance that he wouldn't clear. There always is that here.
0: Sure. There's a chance, right, of just putting him out there and another team picking him up. But what's another team seen? Waiver wire isn't for promise. Waiver wire is for right now, right? Especially with a goaltender, you can see some promise maybe in a forward or something like that, and you can just stash him on the roster as a 13th forward or a 7th D or something like that. But when it comes to a goaltender, and you don't usually carry three goalies to begin with, you're not about to claim a goaltender unless he's going to be dressing and being on your squad, right? If it's about development, picking up Mäkäräinen off of waivers and stashing him on your main roster doesn't develop Levi Mäkäräinen, because all he's doing is practicing. He's not getting any games whatsoever. So I think it's safe. Kid needs some time. He's got some things to work out. He was so good a couple of seasons ago when the Sens needed him. Get back down to Belleville, work on your game, and try to set things straight. By 2 o'clock, he'll still be an Ottawa Senator.
1: And development isn't always linear, especially with goalies. It can take some time. So we'll find out. We'll find out later today. We'll get Frankie's thoughts on that next and a whole lot more when PSN's Frankie Corrado joins us in our next segment for an early morning visit. Busy show ahead. Bob Weeks is going to be by in the 9 o'clock hour. Talk President's Cup heading into day two. And Davide DeCipio of the Ottawa Titans will join us just before 8 o'clock. Talk about the huge game three against Evansville tonight at Ottawa Stadium. We're back in a moment on TSN Mornings on TSN 1200.

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14: 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TSN 1200. The Red Blacks play here.

0: let's do it. Yes, cheers to the weekend. Beautiful day ahead. Beautiful weekend ahead. The boss is in here. Yeah, cheers. Let's get in one right now, shall we? Early morning visit from our TSN NHL insider. It's the one and only Frankie Corrado. Frankie, good morning. How are you?
1: I'm good, buddy. What's happening? You riding solo today?
0: I am riding. Well, I got hammer time with me.
1: Well,
0: don't worry.
1: Yeah.
0: Hey,
1: you're okay.
0: I'm okay. I got you as well. You know, it's, I'm sure the weather's similar in Toronto. I love this time of year, Frankie. I went and played golf yesterday. The nice room temperature round, not a cloud in the sky. Oh, absolutely beautiful. But we're
1: I like this time of year for the weather. I will say, like, golfing in July in the middle of the day, which is when I can usually golf when the kids are at daycare. So, like, 11:30 a.m. in July is not ideal because you're sweating buckets and it's so hot. So I like a light quarter zip. I think that's perfect.
0: Beautiful. Well, let's talk. What we're here to talk about, let's talk a little hockey. And, boy, we've spent, as you would well imagine, we've asked you about this before. Training camps are... The talk as training camps unfold, and thankfully they're not as long as they used to be, so we don't have to go into the weeds as much for as long as we used to have to. You get into bottom of the roster decisions, and we're mulching over that. Well, but it is significant here in Ottawa. We wondered, would the Ottawa Senators carry three goalies heading into the season after bringing in Sam Harrison and Levi Marilainen's on a one-way and needs waivers, and Linus Allmark is obviously the number one. Well, we have our answer. The plan is to have Allmark be the starter, Harrison be the backup, no surprise there, and the plan is to not carry three goaltenders. What are your thoughts on waiving Levi Marilainen, and we'll find out at 2 this afternoon if he clears?
1: Listen, I think if he had a stellar preseason, I think there would have been maybe a little more hesitation to put him on waivers, but he didn't have a great showing in preseason. He didn't have a great showing last season, so now he's essentially two years removed from a really small sample size where he played well. And it was important for the team, but it's 2 years ago now. So there's also a world where, let's say a team really believes in him and wants to claim him, although I don't see that happening, because if you look at the goaltender market, like, teams are saying we're set with our position right now, so we're not going to trade for Connor Hellebuck. So I'm not sure at this point in training camp who's going to take a flyer on a potential backup goalie. You'd have to see if someone has any injuries, but I don't think that's the case right now. It's really early into this thing. But let's say, in theory, someone did claim Marilainen. It could be something similar to last year where the Maple Leafs claim Caden Primo. He doesn't play well, and chances are if Marilainen plays somewhere, he probably won't play well because he hasn't played well for quite some time at this level. And then he could end up back on waivers, and then you could reclaim him and send him directly to the minors, which is part of the, like, reclaiming rules when you lose a player on waivers. That's all in theory. So it's a long way of saying he's probably not going to get claimed. He'll be playing for Belleville one way or another. And the Ottawa Senators will start the year with two goaltenders, which I think is, you know, a smart decision for them.
0: And that's what happened a few years ago when they lost Lassie Thompson on waivers to Anaheim. He didn't play well. He went back on waivers. They claimed him, and he went back to Belleville. So you're right. That's certainly a possibility. What about the timing of it? How much thought do you think goes into, in this case, the Senators, but every front office, when they know they've got a waiver decision on a player or two? The timing of when we're going to pull the trigger on that. It is interesting to me. They do it the day after Marilainen is pulled and lets in six, right? And you're not to the end of camp yet. And I've looked around the league here. It's not like there's obvious goalie issues where there's a big injury on another team that they might need a guy. Yesterday, the timing of it, does it make sense for you? I'm sure they studied that.
1: Well, for sure. I mean, there's a strategy to certain players. I mean, there's some guys you could put them on whenever. They're not going to get claimed. But there are, you know, more than a handful of players that you have to be strategic with how you're going to try and send them down. And the thing that teams have to realize is that you have to come to that decision, like, well in advance so you could plan this thing out. It can't be one of those things, you know, with the longer training camps we used to have. It can't be one of those things where you're like, okay, let's give him another game and let's see what he's got, and then we send him down, and then you box yourself into a corner, and you're like, uh-oh, now we got to try and sneak him through, and it's not an ideal time because everyone's at the point in their training camps where they're maybe looking for an external solution. I still come back to this, though. Like, Marilainen didn't play well last year, didn't play well in camp this year. I think right after that game, you could say that it is a little bit of strategy. If you want to keep him in your organization, which I think is still important, like he's going to be in-house. It also could be one of these things where it's like, you just let in six and you got pulled. Like, we're definitively sending you down. Like, a little bit of a message being sent to the guy that, like, it's nowhere near good enough and you're right back down. Like, there's no false sense of hope or security. It's hard to, you know, it's hard to pinpoint what it is, but it's not all just, hey, sunshine, rainbows, go down, play well, you'll be back up. It's like, you got to perform a lot better than what you have done for quite some time now.
0: Meanwhile, in the more meaningful part of the conversation about the upcoming start of the regular season, Jake Sanderson's missed time at camp. Jordan Spence has missed time at camp. Thomas Chabot, but that's not injury related. He and his wife waiting for the birth of their first child. Even their depth has been, Jorian Donovan has not been available at all for camp here as well. It just seems that we're at the point now, it's up for a Sens fan that would be worried, Frankie. It's like we're picking up where we left off. We're running out of defensemen here. How concerned should Sens fans be? Because that's how the season ended last year, with running out of defensemen.
1: I guess if you want to look at it, it's for sure concerning that you have guys injured, and it's not ideal. But hopefully you're just getting it out of the way early. You know, like, Thomas Chabot's going to be back soon. That's not an injury. Jordan Donovan is a depth player. Like, I don't know how many games he's going to end up playing this season, but likely is not starting the season on the team.
0: No.
1: You know, the Artem Zub one, I think, is the one that you're like, okay, he has missed time on and off. You know, you need him to be healthy, but not as much as you need Jake Sanderson. Like, throughout the course of this upcoming season, and we saw it, you know, last year Sanderson got hurt and missed some time. It's like, that's the one guy you can't live without. More than anyone on the roster, more than Stützle, more than Batherson, you know, maybe even more than Ullmark. Like, Jake Sanderson is that important and that valuable to this team. So, imperative that he's healthy and available, because when he is, like, he's a top, you know, he's a top 8 to 10 defenseman in the NHL, and you have him, and he does a lot of things well. Like, he problem solves a lot of things throughout the course of a game. So he's probably, like, he is the most important player on that team as far as I'm concerned.
0: Absolutely. Okay, let's get into Zub a little bit, because at the start of camp, you know, at the golf tournament, the whispers were, Zub might not be ready here, we'll see. And then he's not part of the main group. And then updates come from the coach. It's like, oh, you know, he's skating on his own. It's okay. Nothing to really be too concerned about was the vibe we're all getting. And then now in the last couple of days, it's like, he's probably not going to be ready to start the season. It's the knee injury and the Jarvis hit from the Carolina series in April. And he's not going to be ready to play in October, Frankie. That's not minor. You can spin this any way you want. If you get hurt in April and you're not ready to play in October, something has happened. Something is wrong here. To that specifically, how concerned should you be? Because he plays a game, what he brings as a defenseman, as a right shot D, in his style, they don't have that. They don't have another guy that does exactly that and plays with him. We just waxed on about Jake Sanderson. Your best player loves to play with him. How concerned are you?
1: I am concerned, and you're right. Like, on the right side of the ice, Jordan Spence can't do what Artem Zub does, and Carter Yakimchuk can't do it and really is not ready to do that yet. Like, Yakimchuk is more of a, I don't want to call it a niche right now, but he's just getting started. Like, he's an offensive guy who's a young guy. There's a lot of responsibility in what Artem Zub does. And as far as the recovery from the hit, like, you could look at it two ways. You could look at it and say, okay, it's been a long time. The knee should be ready, but we're 6 months out. You know, knees, depending on the severity of it, they can be long rehabs and difficult to get back earlier than expected. Like, sometimes it just takes what it's going to get, like, takes what it takes. It's hard to expedite it. So maybe that's the case with Artem Zub. You could also look at it this way and say, we want to take our time with him, because he's so important to our team that we don't want him rushing back just to play some, you know, meaningless preseason games and get some reps in at this time of the year And then there's going to be some wear and tear. And next thing you know, at the end of November, we don't have him anymore because we didn't give him enough time when he was, you know, supposed to have the time and rehabbing the injury. So maybe that's the way you look at it. I would think that's how you look at it. If you're the Sens, like, be sure and be cautious because he is important to you. And ultimately we'll see the impact that he has on the team when he does come back, because there's not anyone who can replicate what he does for them who's in house.
0: He shoots left, but he's a Stanley Cup champion. He's a veteran in the league. What are your thoughts on Ben Hutton and his game? And are his chances going up with each passing day to be offered a contract as he's on a PTO right now at Sens camp?
1: I would think so. Like, there's a reason why he's been in the league in the role he's been in as long as he has. Like, when he first made the jump to the NHL, he was essentially a top four guy in Vancouver for a few seasons. And he's done a really admirable job of kind of hanging on to these depth roles, whether it's been in Vegas or Toronto for a little bit. Like, it says something that an organization is willing to keep that kind of player around on 800 grand, 1 year deals, and just kind of like you set it and forget it, and you don't have to worry about it. And you know what you're going to get, whether it's 17 games in a season or 55 games in a season. And, you know, that's kind of what he's carved out here the last few seasons. And so how do you translate that to where the Sens are at? Well, hey, defensive depth, NHL depth, a relationship with the head coach and the assistant coach who runs the D, like all these things are kind of working in his favor. And I think that's what if you would come back to, if you're the coaching staff, you're like, if I have to put a player in the lineup who is a depth guy or a guy who's a lower in the lineup kind of guy, who do I trust? And I think there would be a pretty significant amount of trust there with Ben Hutton, not to mention he's not going to replace Artem Zub. He doesn't do the things that Artem Zub does well, to that level at least. But it's an NHL defenseman who's been this guy for quite some time and understands the deal and doesn't have an identity crisis. He knows exactly what he is at this point.
0: Now, it's a long time ago, but you're the same age. You cross paths in the Vancouver Canucks organization. What are your memories of the type of player he was then? And everybody evolves, I get that, but maybe just your thoughts on him, because you do have a little course knowledge there.
1: Yeah, for sure. I mean, listen, I think when he came in, he was like really crafty with the puck and held on to it, you know, like a split second longer than maybe you would think, and had a lot of poise and made some really nice plays. I think like there was definitely more of like an offensive element to his game when he was first starting out. As time goes on, I think he realized that there's these young defensemen that are super mobile that have come into the league that do those things just better at higher levels. So he's done a great job adapting his game so that he can be a guy that you trust. And however many minutes he's given, he'll just play within the lines of your team and do what you need him to do for those minutes. Good teammate, well-liked by all his guys, like that checks off all those boxes. So, there's not a lot of risk to giving a guy like that a contract and having him in your organization for a year. And I wouldn't be surprised, like, if it did happen, like if he was there, the same thing he kind of did in Vegas where he, you know, worked on these 1 year deals and stayed in the organization for a while. There might be a world where that happens again for the Senators. Who knows?
0: Okay. Let's get to a couple of league stories here. And then there were two, Edmondson and Nikishin, as Adam Fantilli, who was a restricted free agent, has signed. It's a 6-year deal with the Columbus Blue Jackets, 13.75 on the AAV. It's already happening with me. I'm not as shocked anymore with these big numbers because I know it's coming. I know the world we're living here in now in the NHL. What are your thoughts on this deal for Columbus?
1: My thought is this. If you were going to give him 6 years at 13.75, which you kind of had to based on the market and how important he is to your team, then why did we do, like, why did you have to do the sign and dance? Why did you have to, I don't know. I don't know if there's going to be scar tissue over it. There probably isn't. Like, he's such an impressive kid and well-rounded, and he's a great pro. But I guess it's like, you know, did you need to do all of this just to get to where you were supposed to get on this deal? I think it would be such a different tone and conversation if the Blue Jackets went to him and said, we're going to give you this money. This is the market value. Like, and we believe in you, and we want you to be a leader for this team. Can you do that for us? And the answer would be yes, and let's get this thing going. And that's how you, like, that guy would bleed Blue Jackets for the rest of his career. And maybe he still will. You know, there's a business aspect of this, and you can't take these things personally. But I always wondered, like, why can't that conversation just go that way? And listen, I'm not sitting here saying that Adam Fantilli's a perfect player. Like, he has some things he has to improve on for sure. You know, he hasn't cracked, you know, 60, 70 points yet, or, you know, 65, 70 points yet. So he's going to have to, you know, he's going to have to take another step, but at least he's given the opportunity to. He's a really good player. He's an important player for their team.
0: Adam Fantilli and every other RFA of that ilk can just say thank you, Danny Briere, for getting the ball rolling with the offer sheet to Leo Carlson. Okay, I'm saving the best for last, the most intriguing for last. What do you make of Mark Messier taking a hard run at Mike Babcock? And then Babcock's asked about it, and it was a word salad, and Hyman and McDavid covering fire, right? Yeah. That's basically what went on there. That's interesting of how that played out. What are your thoughts?
1: I love the fact that you said it was a word salad, because it was. Like, I've kind of seen it yesterday and today that people are like, what a classy response from Mike Babcock. I'm like, what did he say?
0: Nothing.
1: He just tried to, like, back himself out of a corner by using his family again. Yeah, I talked to my family. Like, guy, what are you talking about? You know, I think a couple things here, okay? Like, just first on Babcock real quickly and all his, like, post-practice press conferences and media availabilities. Lloydy, have you ever listened to, like, Marty St. Louis talk after a practice or a game?
0: Mm-hmm.
1: It's unbelievable. He does 10 minutes, both languages, a lot of detail, very articulate, shows some personality. It's a clinic. Spencer Carberry in Washington is another coach, not both languages, but, like, he'll give you, if you pull up a Spencer Carberry on the Washington Capitals website, you'll get like 10 minutes and you'll get like really interesting stuff and some storytelling and some like intricate details. I'm like, so impressive. And then you go over to the Oilers website and you listen to what he has to say. And it's just like mumbling, jumbling. And it's like people were saying it's so classy. I'll tell you this, man. Like, so when I was playing for the Leafs, there would be quite a few morning skates where like really esteemed alumni would be around. It was like, I found it so cool that like Wendell Clark or Daryl Sittler or, you know, Johnny Bauer, they would be around and kind of sit in on meetings. And it's really cool to have the alumni kind of connected to the team like that. Anytime those guys wanted to talk shop, hockey opinions, like you were captivated by what they said, because these are the guys that were like legends and came before you. And it just, it meant a lot. Right. And so when Mark Messier says what he says about that situation in Edmonton, I'm like, man, that gets guys' attention, because I know the way it was in a private setting. You get it in a public setting like that. That's quite interesting. And he didn't hold anything back. Good for him. Like, he's an Oilers legend, very connected to the organization from Alberta. Obviously one of the most, you know, well-connected guys in the game. You think about all the relationships that he's had over the years with, you know, some of the league's best and most influential people. So I think that, you know, that really speaks volumes to what has gone on there. And it's a bizarre situation, because, like, Lloydy, if the players were the ones that brought the coach in, okay, who gets to decide if things don't go well? Who gets to decide that it's run its course and it's time to change and pivot? Like, who?
0: Yeah, that's what makes this a fascinating watch. Of what's going to happen, how this is. Now, winning will cure a lot of things. They better start well, and they better win, because if they don't, wow. Like, everything that you're thinking about and we're all thinking about is going to come up.
1: Yeah.
0: All right.
1: It's very, very, very intriguing.
0: All right. We'll leave it there for now as we'll watch that situation unfold. Frankie, enjoy this beautiful weekend. Enjoy the last weekend of preseason hockey.
1: Yeah, buddy, I'll be in Montreal tomorrow doing the split squad game. So looking forward to it.
0: Good stuff. Talk to you next week.
1: See you, buddy.
2: Always love those chats with Frank. All right, taking a look at the roads right now. Still nothing to report. No accidents. No slowdowns on the highways east or west. The bridges look decent as well for the time being. Hopefully that will last through the Friday morning commute. 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Nice sunny day today. We'll reach a high of 23. Nice evening too. Overnight low of 9. No frost warning. Don't worry about your tomatoes. They aren't already picked. Saturday 22 in sun. Sunday 21 in sun. And looking like a nice week ahead as well. Right now it's 8 at TSN 1200.
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27: From the CTV newsroom, I'm Connor Ray with the news on TSN 1200. We have learned more details from Belleville police after Sunday's shooting outside of a synagogue, just as members of the congregation were about to mark Yom Kippur, officials deeming the attack as hate-motivated. The suspect, 29-year-old Sean Ward, died in hospital Monday after he was shot in the exchange of gunfire. Constable Jeff Smith was also shot and is recovering in hospital. Belleville Police Chief Murray Rod on Smith's heroic actions.
28: Constable Smith was shot before he'd even had the opportunity to exit the vehicle. Despite suffering life-threatening injuries within moments of encountering the armed suspect, Constable Smith exited his vehicle and engaged the attacker.
27: The Department of National Defense says Ward was a member of the Canadian Armed Forces from 2017 to 2022 before being released at the rank of corporal. The department says he was not deployed during his service. The federal government trying to tamp down concerns after comments surfaced in a New York Times report suggesting Canada has considered military scenarios to defend against an attack from the United States. In the Times report, Prime Minister Mark Carney suggested it would be irresponsible not to prepare for such a far-fetched situation. Defense Minister David McGuinty said bluntly that militaries regularly weigh these potentialities.
29: All militaries in the world spend time analyzing risk scenarios.
27: U.S. President Donald Trump has spent the better part of the last 2 years repeatedly asserting that he wants to make Canada the 51st state, though he has insisted he would do it through what he calls economic coercion rather than military force. And labor experts are calling out the Liberal government's proposed changes to a controversial section of the Canada Labor Code. The Liberals tabled a bill earlier this week that explicitly says the Labor Minister has power to end strikes in federally regulated sectors when disruptions are severe. The government argues that it already has that power under Section 107 of the Labor Code. Adam King, a labor professor at the University of Manitoba, says the government claims that they're adding guardrails, but he disagrees.
30: What they've done is really enhanced that power. It's really Section 107 on steroids.
27: The Liberals say they are putting new limits on the government's ability to intervene by having to prove that a strike is affecting the national interest. That is the latest from the CTV newsroom. I'm Connor Ray with the news on TSN 1200.
31: Good morning. The Ottawa Senators have made their first significant decision at training camp. We'll have more on that in a moment as week three of the NFL began with a surprising result as the Atlanta Falcons hammered the Green Bay Packers 35-14. Heading in, Atlanta hadn't had an offensive play inside the 20-yard line in each of their first two games. In his first start since tearing his ACL last November, Michael Penix Jr. threw for 256 yards, one touchdown, one pick. And it was the ground game that dominated, though, at Lambeau Field. Bijan Robinson rushed for 194 yards and two touchdowns. In the CFL, the Ottawa Redblacks will once again search for that elusive first win of the season. The Stampeders are in town tomorrow for a rematch of last Saturday's last-second loss in Calgary. Catch it on TSN 1200. Kickoff is at 3 tomorrow afternoon. Pre-game starts at 1:30. And decisions are starting to be made at Sens Camp. Livy Marilinen has been placed on waivers. which means, as expected, Sam Harrison has won the job as Linus Allmark's backup. Marilainen is coming off a rough NHL season last year. Hassan spent more time in Belleville. He was in for all six goals in a 6-2 preseason loss, 6-1 preseason loss in Toronto on Wednesday night. The Sens will find out at 2 this afternoon if another team put in a claim. If Marilainen clears, he'll be eligible to be sent to the American Hockey League. Meanwhile, head coach Travis Green says he expects Jake Sanderson, Jordan Spence, and Thomas Chabot to all play tomorrow in what will be the final night of Ottawa's preseason. Sanderson and Spence have both missed time at camp with minor issues. Chabot and his wife have been expecting their first child. Shane Pinto was absent at practice yesterday, but Green says he's just a little sore. Sens do wrap up that preseason tomorrow night with a set of split squad games against the Habs. We'll have the game here in Ottawa on TSN 1200, starting with a pregame show at 5 and the drop of the puck at 7. As the NHL preseason continues, of note from last night, Trevor Zegras became the first victim of the NHL's new tuck rule as the Flyers center received a 2-minute minor for improper equipment for having his sweater tucked into the back of his pants. The Columbus Blue Jackets and Adam Fantilli have finally come to terms on a new contract. The 21-year-old center has agreed to a 6-year deal with an average annual value of $13.75 million. That leaves Blue Liners Simon Edvinson of the Red Wings and Carolina's Alexander Nikishin as the remaining high-profile restricted free agents. Edvinson is in Detroit's camp. Nikishin is awaiting a trade. In about a housekeeping move, the NHL has announced the consolidation of the Winnipeg Jets history, which means franchise records will encompass the original Jets, the Atlanta Thrashers, and the current Jets. Of note, this means that the late Dale Hawerchuk is once again the franchise leader in goals and points with 379 and 929 respectively, but Mark Scheifele is poised to soon overtake Hawerchuk, sitting just 7 goals and 22 points behind the Hall of Famer. The PWHL has announced it will hold its first ever All-Star Weekend in Toronto this March. The format will be similar to what the NHL did for a few years. It'll be a 3-on-3 tournament featuring 4 teams: Canada, USA, an international team, and an all-rookie squad. Meanwhile, Walter Cup-winning coach Corey Chevrier has been named the new head coach for Canada at the IIHF Women's World Championship. The Montreal bench boss was an assistant under outgoing Troy Ryan at the 2026 Olympics. On top of that, Hockey Canada has also announced the arrival of Stanley Cup-winning head coach and Ottawa native Bruce Cassidy as an advisor to the general manager Daniel Sauvignon, as well as Manon Raume and Ottawa Charge GM Mike Hirschfeld as assistant GM. On the diamond, with the best of 5 Frontier League Championship Series knotted at a game apiece, the Ottawa Titans will host the Evansville Otters for Game 3 tonight. Game 4 is also a 7 o'clock start tomorrow evening, and if necessary, a third straight game at Ottawa Stadium this weekend would go at 5:30 on Sunday. Pete Crow Armstrong joined the 40-40 club in the Cubs' 2-1 win over Miami, a favorite to win the NL MVP. Crow Armstrong became the 7th player in MLB history to accomplish the feat, joining a group that includes the likes of Shohei Ohtani, Ronald Acuna Jr., and Jose Canseco, who was the first to do it back in 1988 with the A's. 4 more teams have clinched their spots to the MLB postseason. Guardians, White Sox, Cubs, Padres all officially punching their tickets. The Cubs and Padres are locked in the wildcard spots. Guardians and White Sox are still battling for the AL Central title. In the AL West, the Rangers beat the Mets on Thursday, while the Astros defeated the Athletics. The two teams are now tied for the division lead with 3 games remaining, and only one of them will make the playoff. The Astros hold the tiebreaker. In the NL, the Phillies lost to the Brewers, failing to clinch a playoff spot once again. The Diamondbacks got a win over the Rockies to maintain a glimmer of hope. Meanwhile, the Jays season will end on Sunday in Toronto. They kick off one last series tonight against the Reds. Heading into day 2 of the President's Cup at Medina, Team USA leads the international side 3-2. Canadian Corey Connors and Nick Echeverria lost their 4-ball match 4-3 to Justin Thomas and 21-year-old Jackson Quivin. Fellow Canadian Nick Taylor was scratched yesterday, but he'll team up with Connors in foursomes, alternate shot, this afternoon against Scotty Scheffler and Sam Burns. And in the WNBA, the expansion Toronto Temple ended their inaugural season with a 95-81 loss to the Connecticut Sun. The Temple end the campaign having lost 8 straight and 20 of 21. This means Toronto ends the season tied with the Sun for the worst record in the league, as each team has a 29.5% chance at winning the draft lottery and a shot at adding incoming star Juju Watkins. And now you're up to date.
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0: Do I have to be at work?
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8: And it's
10: showtime.
8: I have a temper. So that's the thing. That's what kind of ruins things. Everything else I do is fine, but I have a temper, and it just ruins shit. And then my wife always says the same thing. She's always just like, I just don't understand. Where did that come from? Where is that coming from? It's, you just go from 0 to 100 in 2 seconds. It's like, first of all, I idle at 75 miles an hour. All right? So don't give me this 0 to 100. I walked into this restaurant 75. I could hear that guy talking too loud on his cell phone from the parking lot. Yeah, I've tried all of this. You know, whenever she says that to me, though, I swear to God, I just don't understand. Where is this coming from? It actually hurts my feelings when she says that, you know, because it makes me feel like she's not listening to me. It's like, honey, how many childhood stories do I have to tell you before you follow the breadcrumbs to the absolute lunatic that you married?
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0: Who doesn't like a beautiful Friday morning? And that's what we got. It's going to warm up. We're sitting at 6 right now. Sun, high of 22. Sun, Saturday, high of 22. Sun, Sunday, high of 23. Sun, beautiful weekend ahead. 200th anniversary of this fine city. There's all kinds of festivities happening downtown. OC Transpo will be free all weekend, starting very early tomorrow morning. If you want to get downtown and enjoy, maybe you want to go to a Titans game or two. Guaranteed two. We got a game 3 tonight. We got a game 4 tomorrow. And maybe, if necessary, a fifth and deciding game for the Frontier League Championship between Ottawa and Evansville. All three games at Ottawa Stadium. 7 o'clock tonight, 7 o'clock tomorrow, 5 o'clock if necessary on Sunday. Davide DeCipio from the Titans is going to join us to talk more about that later this hour. Bob Weeks will stop by in the 9 o'clock hour. We'll get into the President's Cup heading into day 2. The Canadians will play together. Nick Taylor did not play yesterday. He will be paired with Corey Connors in a little alternate shot this afternoon. They're up against it. Who do they got? Scottie Scheffler and Sam Burns. That's who they're taking on. So we'll talk to Bob about that. Early morning visit for Frankie Corrado. If you missed it, we'll have that for you shortly after 8 o'clock this morning as well. There. We're good.
1: Are they sacrificing the two? You parent, hey, you know, you got Scotty. I'm sure you guys can fare well right here. Just go ahead and take him on.
0: What do you, that's just disrespectful. Listen, it's not like, Hammer and your youngest son, why don't you go take him on? Come on. These guys are professionals.
1: Yeah. Give him a good go.
0: We'll see what happens on that front. Now, I went and found a list here because you played that Bill Burr bit off the top of the show and we just heard it again. Most annoying things. This is a list that I found here that people do in public. And I'll zip through a few of them here. Number one here, and this is basically, and they got some pictures and I'll describe it to you. You're at a store and you're in an aisle looking for something specific. And then somebody has picked up something in another aisle and they decide they don't want it anymore. And they just dump it and leave it there. And there's a picture of a watermelon here beside some notebooks, school supplies.
1: I don't find that
0: annoying. It's not that bad, but it's like, it is a little bit of like, come on. But that, you're right. I wouldn't put that near the top of my list.
1: I don't think I've ever seen a watermelon. Like, I think that's a little bit of an exaggeration right there. But, okay. I mean, who hasn't had second thoughts on something in their cart?
0: And exactly.
1: I'm 2 aisles away. There's no chance I'm going back.
0: Okay.
1: I'm trying to get out of this store, not get deeper back in it.
0: So I'm just going to put this watermelon beside these notebooks.
1: That's right.
0: I was in the produce section, and now I'm now in the school supplies, but whatever. Okay. And now there's a few obvious ones here that have been tried and true over the years. People that pull into the left lane, and they never leave, and they're driving really slow, and they could get back in, right?
1: That's
0: a low-hanging fruit one.
1: I just had that on the 401,
0: yeah.
1: Driving home from dropping my daughter off at university. I'm not going to put everybody through that rant again, but it's what's changed here?
0: Mm-hmm. Parking spots. This one just says, I once called out a man for parking in an expectant mother's spot in his sports car. I congratulated him on being a medical miracle. He turned bright red.
1: That's actually pretty solid.
0: That's pretty good. That's a good line. People with no patience when there's a car stopped somewhere and then they honk or whatever and then they'll pull out. It's like they're stopped because there's a pedestrian crossing or there's an accident.
1: Or there's a lane closure.
0: Like maybe just hang on there. Okay. On the horn. And that's kind of in line with the light. If you don't step on it immediately when the light turns, like bang, like that, the person like 2 cars behind will start honking. And it's like, you're the person in the middle. It's like, what are you doing? The guy in front of me hasn't moved yet. Relax.
1: That's the patient game that we've all sort of, and I'm guilty of it too, have lost when it comes to being behind the wheel. I'm trying to mentally remind myself.
0: Oh, I've followed you home a few times in Colonel By Drive, and we get to a light, and you got the window open. You like the arm comes out in the window. I've seen that. I've seen the arm come out. Hey, buddy.
1: I'm not waving people on. I'm not doing any of that.
0: There's no middle finger, but there's a bah, bah, bah.
1: Hey, I know your favorite shade is yellow. I know that for certain. All righty, you want to start calling people out?
0: Yeah, because you try to lose me, and I won't let that happen.

0: this one in particular is people that are in their car and they're stopped and they're still on their Bluetooth and they're in their parking lot. You're walking through. Where's that conversation coming from? And it's really loud and it's dissipating throughout a parking lot or whatever. Or people that go and they're FaceTiming, walking around a grocery store or Costco or something.
1: We just had that at Costco last night.
0: And it's just like, and the worst is they still do it when they go to checkout and the cashier is trying to talk to you and you're still talking, FaceTiming on your phone with somebody.
1: No, what's worse is when they're dropping swears as they're going up and down the aisles. I don't know who you're talking to, but it can't be a very good conversation. A, because you're loud, you're upset, and you're dropping F-bombs.
0: Here's another one. People that kind of trash fitting rooms, you're trying something on, and you just, instead of just bring it back, you just dump it all on the floor. You go in there, and you're trying to try something on, and it's just, it's everywhere. Somebody is just, you know, okay, I could see that one.
1: Well, nowadays, you've got to take a little tag that, you know, I'm taking two items. You've got to return those two items now.
0: I skipped over this one, so this is kind of new to me. I just missed it. Back to the bathrooms and the public washroom thing. You go in. This has happened. I've seen this or heard this. You walk in, and maybe you're just, or men using the urinal, and there's a person in the stall, and they're on the phone while they're on the throne having a conversation.
1: Hey, that's gross. Okay. I know the person at the other end of this call does not know that you're probably sitting down doing some business.
0: We've done radio interviews with people on this station where the
1: athletes,
0: the subject, and it's happened with athletes and some other people who remain nameless. You're doing an interview and it's like, you know what's going on there. I remember Corey Banks as the athlete for sure.
1: Yeah, he flushed.
0: Former defensive back with the Renegades. And he actually grunted mid-interview. And then you're going to hear the flush.
1: Like, you're not hiding it.
0: No.
1: Here.
0: No. That's
1: we
0: good.
1: Know everything.
0: You don't clean up the public break room at work after yourself. That's an evergreen at every. We get emails the odd time here about people that leave their stuff in the fridge too long, the common fridge, and it's growing mold.
1: I think to the point where they've shut that down now.
0: Yeah.
1: Fridge is no longer allowed to be used.
0: Just people kept doing it, and they said, all right, that's enough of that. You ruined it for everybody. People will just stop walking. Whether they're using the airport example for this one, this cheeses me off, like just walking on the sidewalk, whatever. And you can just tell, you're walking behind somebody, and it's just like, It's a sidewalk, not a side meander.
1: It's like getting bright.
0: Are you going into that store or not? What are you doing? Right? If you're not sure, just move over. Make it very obvious. Like, you got to clear a lane. Okay. I'm Bijan Robinson. I need a lane. I need to hit that hole. I need to just keep moving.
1: It's like they sense you. They know you're close. So it's almost like they're putting the brakes on and hoping that you pass. But there's no room on either side, so you've really just made it the whole situation that much more harder.
0: All right, and lastly for me, I just call this Merrillville Road. People who purposely have the super loud vehicles and just like to gun it, especially late at night. Yeah, you hear the popcorn,
1: the little
0: muffler.
1: Backfire.
0: Yeah, yeah. Oftentimes on a summer night, I live close enough there, I can hear that loud and clear. It's like, oh, it's awesome. It's great.
1: I thought there were some restrictions to that and how loud your vehicle
0: supposed to
1: be in the backfire that it can have.
0: It's all about enforcement.
1: I know that there's one ripping around my neighborhood in Barhaven that just loves to, and of course, they're all like 50-kilometer streets, but they just slow down so then they can gun it to 50 and then get the pa pa pa pa pa pa pa pa pa.
0: Yep. And then they go home and they watch a million Fast and the Furious movies again and think this is the best thing ever.
1: We all know that you're a bit of a D. All right. That's what you are.
0: All right.
1: You're a bit of a D.
0: There you go. On the heels of that Bill Burr bit, there are some other things that,
1: and use your signal light, please.
0: And no, oh, you got some more.
1: Sorry. That was just my other one.
0: Yeah.
1: I wanted to add on.
0: That one cheeses me off a little bit too. It's like, just let me know where you're going. That's okay. I don't,
1: you know why cars have them? To let people know where you are going and slowing down right in front. Put your hazards on. That way I know you're stopping. Yeah.
0: Here's the thing. If you're going to make a turn, hit the signal first, then hit your brakes. Let me know before you start even slowing down what's happening. Don't hit your brakes and then not use a signal at all or the super late signal. It's like after you've slammed the brakes on. Thanks, tips. Appreciate the heads up.
1: All right. There's step one and there's step two.
0: All right. When we come back, we're going to get into, talked about this with Frankie. If you missed that discussion, you'll hear it again. We'll have Frankie again after in the normal time in the 8 o'clock hour. He had an early morning visit with us this morning.

0: the whole Mike Babcock, Mark Messier, and then we're going to play some sound from reaction. Babcock, McDavid, Hyman reacting to Mark Messier, you know, taking a good hard run in the run at the hiring of Mike Babcock on an ESPN media call the other day. We'll do that next on TSN Mornings on TSN 1200.
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2: Okay, we got a couple of issues right now. 417 westbound, kind of a slow go from the 416 split. Just until you get to the other side of Pinecrest, so not too bad. Not what you see on a Monday or a Tuesday. 174 westbound, that is a slow go right now as you try to exit Orleans into the city. For the most part, through the city on the 417 eastbound and westbound, not that bad. Bridges are a little bit slow at the moment as you try to get over into Ottawa from Quebec. 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TSN 1200 weather, beautiful weekend, beautiful day today, great start, sunshine, high of 23, 22 and sunny on Saturday, 21 and sunny on Sunday. Right now, it's 8 at TSN 1200.
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1: All right, welcome back to it. In our next segment, we're going to tee up Titans, Evansville Otters, Game 3 Frontier League Championship Series tonight. Ottawa Stadium, Davide DeCipio from the Titans calls the games, does everything for the Titans. He used to work with us here. Davide will join us coming up in our next segment. Let's get into Mike Babcock, Mark Messier. If you missed it, I'll just give you the Coles notes. Mark Messier works for ESPN. At beginning of every season, various networks that have national rights, any sport, they have these media calls to talk about their talent and tee up the season and the games that they're going to broadcast. Mark Messier was on that call. He was asked about the Babcock hiring, and he said, "I was just horrified that the Oilers hired Mike Babcock," and gave his reasons, similar reasons that we've heard from various people, Mike Commodore being chief among them over the years on his social media. Mark Messier, if you missed it, bit of a made guy in Edmonton. He's from St. Albert, which is a suburb of Edmonton.
2: He can say and do what he pleases.
1: Glory years of the Oilers, multiple cups, one of the best to ever play the game, numbers retired. He's Mark Messier. And he's talking about the hire that the Edmonton Oilers made for their head coach. So Babcock, well, after practice at camp, was made available, and he was asked about this. And here's Babcock, and he was asked, does he know how much of the focus is on him?
3: I got up this morning, my dear pictures were right there. I had like about 1,000 of them I had to delete. That's my social media. My dad had this unbelievable line. He said, "Son, if your knees hit my kitchen table, I probably care what you think." In other words, it's your family and the people around you. The rest is just noise. Man, I've been doing this a long time.
1: I've been doing this a long time too, unfortunately. Doing this radio hosting stuff, and I remember a long time ago I did a lot of shows with Jason York. Remember, we did the Healthy Scratches, did the Drive show. It was a midday show. I worked with York here for a number of years, and we had a thing that we would kind of bring up when things like this would happen. If you want to deflect about something that has gone wrong and it's an obvious question that's going to be asked about the thing, just say family reasons, and people will, okay, well, I'm not going to go in. So he kind of invoked family reasons in his answer there. Like, my dad had a saying, and it brings up his family and what's important that way. So that's how you deflect.
2: Can we also admit that he's absolutely checking social media? Like, the question wasn't even about social media, and he brings up the fact that I wake up to my deer photos, and I have to delete thousands of them. That's my social media.
1: Okay.
2: Nobody was talking about people's comments on social media. People were talking about comments made by Mark Messier,
1: mm-hmm.
2: and you invoke social media, you're absolutely on it. And I'd love to know what your burner account is.
1: Okay, so there's Babcock. Players were commenting on this as well. And this was the leadership group that had a huge part in signing off and the Oilers bringing in Mike Babcock, whether it was Connor McDavid, whether it was Zach Hyman, whether it was Leon Draisaitl. So Hyman and McDavid offered comment, and Zach Hyman employs Mike Babcock's son on the junior team that he now owns in Brantford as well. There's a family connection between the Hymans and the Babcocks. So Zach Hyman is a pretty big part of this as well. Here is Zach Hyman on Mark Messier's concerns.
4: If he really wants to see what's going on firsthand, he's more than welcome to come here. Like, I think Oilers fans love him. There's, like I said, there's a lot of excitement. There's a lot of positivity here. Nothing but good is happening right now.
5: Covering fire!
1: A little Saving Private Ryan at the end, because that is covering fire, is what it is. Want to hear a little? Here's a little more covering fire. Here's Connor McDavid.
6: I don't see a lot of headlines about any players here. I see a lot of headlines about the coach. So, if that's a distraction for guys, great. If not, whatever. It doesn't matter. We got to perform anyways.
5: Covering fire!
1: That's all that is. And it's expected. It is. Like, you're a team. You got to support each other, coaches, players. Something has been said from outside your organization. And when you hear, when I hop, everything that Connor McDavid and Zach Hyman had to say, the decision's been made and they were a part of that decision, so they're going to have some covering fire for the situation. And that's how I took those comments, Hammer. And when they spoke about what Mark Messier had to say about Mike Babcock.
2: Well, it's not going to be the end of it, right? I mean, this is going to be a storyline through losses, through wins, through slumps, through streaks. It doesn't really matter. The Oilers got desperate. They decided that Mike Babcock was their best option. McDavid was on board. Draisaitl's on board, obviously. We know the tentacles that you just went through between the Hymans and the Babcocks. So, of course, Hyman is on board for it. So this is not going to go away at all through this season. And quite frankly, for the most part, right, media and that, they want to see it blow up. They want to see it because, for the right reasons, he's just not a good guy. We all know it. We all have heard the stories over and over and over again. Mike Babcock is not a good guy.
1: Okay, so we're going to hear from Frankie Corrado on this, because we already did. He was an early morning guest, and we'll have that for you in the usual time slot, shortly after 8 o'clock. And Frankie, it's very clear his thoughts. He has some Babcock experience. He's not as blunt about it as my Commodore has been, but it's quite clear. So we'll have more on that with Frankie coming up past 8 o'clock. We'll take that break. When we come back, boy, they're going to sell this game out tonight. They could. They're close. Tomorrow as well. And if necessary, probably Sunday. Frontier League Championship is on the line. Series is tied at a game apiece. All three games, if necessary, three games, definitely two, at Ottawa Stadium. 7 o'clock tonight. 7 o'clock tomorrow. 5 if necessary on Sunday. It's Ottawa. It's Evansville with the Frontier League Championship on the line. Davide DiCipio from the Titans, play-by-play voice, and does everything for that team. And Davide's going to join us next to tee it up on TSN Mornings on TSN 1200.
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1: And for good measure, Caleb Burr had two more RBI. How about a sixth RBI evening, including that grand slam, as the Titans in a walk took game two, and we are all tied up at a game apiece. It's now a best of three for the Frontier League Championship in all three games, if necessary. If necessary, it would be a Sunday after late afternoon game at 5 at Ottawa Stadium. 7 o'clock at Ottawa Stadium tonight, 7 o'clock at Ottawa Stadium on Saturday night. Games are tracking towards sellouts. We'll touch on that with our next guest. It's Davide DeCipio, play-by-play voice of the Ottawa Titans, and everything with the Ottawa Titans. I know how hard Davide works, and he joins us right now to tee it all up for us. Davide, good morning. How are you? Oh, my bad. That's my fault. Davide, good morning. How are you?
2: I'm doing great, Lordy. How about you?
1: Outstanding. I thought Hammer had hit the button, and he didn't, and it's my fault. But you know how this works. You used to work here, so you can put that one on me. Okay, let's dive right into it here. You're all tied up at a game apiece. Let's start with where the ticketing's at right now. Are you tracking towards a sellout tonight?
2: Yes, we are, which is certainly going to be making for a crazy night.
1: All right, and the weekend in general as well. I want to ask you a few of the bigger questions first, the macro. You've been with this team, you know, since the inception, and it's been growing the brand year over year over year, and now we're seeing, you know, potential sellouts at that park. Now, you had the great promotion to kick off game one of the season, but this is all about winning, and there is a legitimate buzz in town. People are going to Titans games right now that maybe have never been to that stadium to see any incarnation of baseball that's been played there, starting with the Lynx back in the early 90s, or they haven't been in a while, but they're hooked. Like, everybody loves a winner. What's it been like to see this build and be a part of this?
2: I think it's been very refreshing and very rewarding. I mean, you just mentioned it. Ottawa supports the winner, and this has always been a baseball town. And I think we talked in late in the fall, and you guys had asked if you guys felt that some of the reassurance with the Blue Jays was going to help in that run to the World Series. And certainly it has, and it's certainly jolted some baseball energy back in this city. And I mean, we've done a really good job this year at growing our fan base. That was up almost 20% this season, and it's up 90% from where it was 5 years. And I mean, it's just a testament for what we've been doing in the office to make sure this brand gets spread across the city, and we're seeing that reciprocated support, and we're super fortunate.
1: How much work does go behind the scenes? Like, the winning is that's certainly, winning can, we say it in sports all the time, winning cures all. Like, it can help so many things, but it's more to it than that. Like, you've had so many promotions during the year. I mentioned the first game of the season. You had the jersey giveaway. You have all these different theme nights as well. But, you know, the winning has been the thread throughout it all here. How much do you do behind the scenes and your team just to try to grow this brand to get it to this point?
2: No, yeah. And I mean, I get asked so many times during the off season from people that I talk to. It's like, oh, what do you do in the off season? It's like, well, I
1: what off season?
2: Work 9 to 5. And as soon as the season's done, as soon as our schedule goes out in early October, and our schedule is supposed to be going out in the next week or so for 2027. But as soon as that schedule goes out, it's pedal to metal for the next season. So think October to April, and that's what we do. We plan all year long, and from putting ticket packages out to putting out a promotional schedule to putting out sponsorship packages, there's no stopping from 12 months of the year. And then our shift focuses in about April to how do we execute the season, and the planning is sort of done. But yeah, it's 24/7 nonstop, 365.
1: All right, so let's get to the nuts and bolts of what's happened so far, and a look ahead. So Evansville takes game one a little bit closer. They had a big inning later on. You had a blowout win in game two. How has the flow of the series been so far? And now you're just down to a best of three.
2: Yeah, it's been a bit of a weird series to start, to be honest with you. I mean, our pitching has been pretty solid, and we've gotten quality starts in back-to-back games. And obviously losing 6-0 in game one, you'd think, oh, well, they probably blew it open early and kind of nothing really happened after that. Well, no, Eric Pardino had 5 innings of one-run ball, and we just couldn't, unfortunately, score him runs. And that was kind of the way our offense was when he was pitching, especially early in the season, is that he would throw a quality start, and we just couldn't really tack on runs. And He wasn't able to be victorious in the game, but I mean, game one was tough for us. Obviously, the long travel and having 4 days off, and just was, we kind of lost our mojo a little bit. And then game two, and our guys were chomping at the bit to get back at it, and kind of we made some changes in the lineup. And then obviously the big swing came from Caleb when we came back from break here, and kind of he's got the ability to change a series, and that swing hopefully did it for us. And I don't think that ball has landed yet, to be honest with you.
1: I could hear it in your voice in the call that we play back of how, were you not surprised maybe there's home runs happen, but how far that home run was hit and how automatic it was, and it was a grand slam.
2: I mean, one kind of like how that inning unfolded is bases loaded, one out, and kind of was like single walk, single, and then Caleb was coming up. I'm like, well, this is either going 500 feet or this is a strikeout in this situation. just Caleb's power is second to none. He's got some, I think he's got, you get six homers during the regular season. Five of them came at home, and I think three of them ended up on Coventry Road across the street. And that D&D building across the street probably needs him some protection when he's coming up to the plate. The power is off the charts. And I was talking to Bobby before the game during batting practice on Wednesday. Kind of we were talking about Caleb, and it's like this guy's got the ability to change a series, and we hope that that swing did.
1: All right, speaking of Devaney DeCipio, play-by-play voice, and among other things, with the Ottawa Titans, game three against Evansville tonight. First pitch at 7 at Ottawa Stadium. I know your doors open at 5. Logistically, your messaging, because it's going to be a big crowd. The best way to get to the park is to use a train. It stops right there almost, and that'd be the best way. You got some limited parking on site, so there's that. But everything else that comes with, you know, you're going to have an influx of a lot of people to here tonight. Could be a sellout. What would be your message to people that have tickets or want tickets and they're going to be there, and how to get there and when to get there?
2: Yeah, well, that's a great question, Larry. But if you want tickets, you better get them now because they're going fast. And I wouldn't be shocked if I get in the office today and get told that we're sold out. So they're going quickly. If you're not able to get your hands on tickets tonight, there is a game tomorrow, and the championship very likely could be won tomorrow with somebody being up 2-1. So tomorrow's a big game as well. Everybody that purchased tickets for today will be receiving Know Before You Go emails, so it's very important that you pay attention to that. There will be extended gates down the foul lines that will be able to take people in, so there'll be more gates. And yes, like you mentioned, the parking is limited, so arrive early. And obviously all parking information will be in those Know Before You Go emails or posted on our social media. And finally, be patient. Concession lines kind of will be influxed, and we do bring in food trucks to help support our concessions, and we're very limited in that space as well. But my messaging is be patient and enjoy the game.
1: How many extra people have you had to bring in anticipation of these huge crowds, like just to make it all work for you?
2: Yeah, we're kind of at mercy with kids being back at school, and we bring on interns during the season that are back at school, but a couple of them come back that were full-time during the summer for these playoff games. But we kind of source out and bring in an additional 40 to 50 feet, people just to recoup from what we've lost from over the course of the season.
1: All right. Well, the atmosphere is going to be electric. It likely will be a sellout, as Davide just told us. But there is another game tomorrow night, definitely. And, you know, hopefully not, right? Hopefully you win the next two games. You get a championship handed out tomorrow night to the Ottawa Titans, but possibly a late Sunday afternoon winner take all game 5. Great to see, you know, the baseball community come out and support the Titans. Should be a lot of fun at the park tonight. Davide, enjoy it. And thanks for joining us this morning.
2: Awesome. Thanks for having us, Lloyd. Looking forward to seeing the guys at the ballpark this afternoon.
1: All right. There's Davide DeCipio. Yes, our drive show will be on location starting at 2:00 this afternoon. And so you'll probably hear from Davide again later this afternoon and maybe some other parties involved, as the drive show will be live at Ottawa Stadium. Again, for tonight's game in particular, if you're on the fence and you're thinking, maybe I'll go, Weather looks great, but there's very few tickets, if any, available. Davide saying that when he gets to the office, he wouldn't be surprised if he gets the word, we're done. We are sold out for tonight's game. So if you're thinking of going, you're going to want to scoop those up quickly. All right. We'll take our mid-show break. When we come back, after a news and sports update, we will have our conversation with Frankie Corrado. It was an early morning visit. We cover the Levi Marilainen waiver situation. Sens goaltender was placed on waivers yesterday. We'll find out at 2 this afternoon if he clears. Other goings on at camp, the Zub injury, some other bumps and bruises, what to expect. Split squad games tomorrow night to close out the preseason. One here, one in Montreal. And we do get into the Mike Babcock, Edmonton Oilers, Mark Messier situation with Frankie. Bob Weeks will join us later in the show as well after 9, teeing up day 2 of the President's Cup. All that and more still to come on TSN Mornings on TSN 1200.
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10: All right, the 417 eastbound continues to be pretty jammed up right now just before the 416. It starts to open up and lighten up once you get through Green Bank and Pinecrest. Pretty good go from there. We're slow right now. 417 eastbound, westbound, sorry, at Nicholas. That doesn't last very long. Pretty much on the other side of Bronson, you're good to go from there. And then a little slow go, 174, running through Orleans as well. A little stop and go right there. Other than that, no accidents to report. If you've got something, send me a text. 12-1200, standard messaging rate apply. 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Yes, Lloydy, I'm wearing some. Weather. Sunshine, get used to it. And no rain in the forecast. We're not used to that. High of 23 today. Beautiful day. Even the overnight low, going to be a great night at the ballpark. High of 16. The overnight low is just 9, so perfect. Saturday, high of 22 and sunny. And Sunday, high of 21 and sunshine. Good day for the Red Blacks, too, on Saturday. Right now, it's 8 at TSN 1200.
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22: From the CTV newsroom, I'm Connor Ray with the news on TSN 1200. We have learned more details from Belleville police after Sunday's shooting outside of a synagogue, just as members of the congregation were about to mark Yom Kippur, officials deeming the attack as hate-motivated. The suspect, 29-year-old Sean Ward, died in hospital Monday after he was shot in the exchange of gunfire. Constable Jeff Smith was also shot and is recovering in hospital. Belleville Police Chief Murray Rod on Smith's heroic actions.
23: Constable Smith was shot before he'd even had the opportunity to exit the vehicle. Despite suffering life-threatening injuries within moments of encountering the armed suspect, Constable Smith exited his vehicle and engaged the attacker.
22: The Department of National Defense says Ward was a member of the Canadian Armed Forces from 2017 to 2022 before being released at the rank of corporal. The department says he was not deployed during his service. The federal government trying to tamp down concerns after comments surfaced in a New York Times report suggesting Canada has considered military scenarios to defend against an attack from the United States. In the Times report, Prime Minister Mark Carney suggested it would be irresponsible not to prepare for such a far-fetched situation. Defense Minister David McGuinty said bluntly that militaries regularly weigh these potentialities.
24: All militaries in the world spend time analyzing risk scenarios.
22: U.S. President Donald Trump has spent the better part of the last 2 years repeatedly asserting that he wants to make Canada the 51st state, though he has insisted he would do it through what he calls economic coercion rather than military force. And labor experts are calling out the Liberal government's proposed changes to a controversial section of the Canada Labor Code. The Liberals tabled a bill earlier this week that explicitly says the Labor Minister has power to end strikes in federally regulated sectors when disruptions are severe. The government argues that it already has that power under Section 107 of the Labor Code. Adam King, a labor professor at the University of Manitoba, says the government claims that they're adding guardrails, but he disagrees.
25: What they've done is really enhanced that power. It's really Section 107 on steroids.
22: The Liberals say they are putting new limits on the government's ability to intervene by having to prove that a strike is affecting the national interest. That is the latest from the CTV newsroom. I'm Connor Ray with the news on TSN 1200.
10: Good morning. The Ottawa Senators have made their first significant decision at training camp. We'll have more on that in a moment as week three of the NFL began with a surprising result as the Atlanta Falcons hammered the Green Bay Packers 35-14. Heading in, Atlanta hadn't had an offensive play inside the 20-yard line in each of their first two games. In his first start since tearing his ACL last November, Michael Penix Jr. threw for 256 yards, one touchdown, one pick. And it was the ground game that dominated, though, at Lambeau Field. Bijan Robinson rushed for 194 yards and two touchdowns. In the CFL, the Ottawa Redblacks will once again search for that elusive first win of the season. The Stampeders are in town tomorrow for a rematch of last Saturday's last-second loss in Calgary. Catch it on TSN 1200. Kickoff is at 3 tomorrow afternoon. Pre-game starts at 1:30. And decisions are starting to be made at Sens Camp. Livi Mäkinen has been placed on waivers, which means, as expected, Sam Harrison has won the job as Linus Allmark's backup. Mäkinen is coming off a rough NHL season last year. Hassan spent more time in Belleville. He was in for all six goals in a 6-1 preseason loss in Toronto on Wednesday night. The Sens will find out at 2 this afternoon if another team put in a claim. If Mäkinen clears, he'll be eligible to be sent to the American Hockey League. Meanwhile, head coach Travis Green says he expects Jake Sanderson, Jordan Spence, and Thomas Chabot to all play tomorrow in what will be the final night of Ottawa's preseason. Sanderson and Spence have both missed time at camp with minor issues. Chabot and his wife have been expecting their first child. Shane Pinto was absent at practice yesterday, but Green says he's just a little sore. Sens do wrap up that preseason tomorrow night with a set of split squad games against the Habs. We'll have the game here in Ottawa on TSN 1200, starting with a pregame show at 5 and the drop of the puck at 7. As the NHL preseason continues, of note from last night, Trevor Zegras became the first victim of the NHL's new tuck rule as the Flyers center received a 2-minute minor for improper equipment for having his sweater tucked into the back of his pants. The Columbus Blue Jackets and Adam Fantilli have finally come to terms on a new contract. The 21-year-old center has agreed to a 6-year deal with an average annual value of $13.75 million. That leaves Blue Liners Simon Edvinson of the Red Wings and Carolina's Alexander Nikishin as the remaining high-profile restricted free agents. Edvinson is in Detroit's camp. Nikishin is awaiting a trade. In about a housekeeping move, the NHL has announced the consolidation of the Winnipeg Jets history, which means franchise records will encompass the original Jets, the Atlanta Thrashers, and the current Jets. Of note, this means that the late Dale Hawerchuk is once again the franchise leader in goals and points with 379 and 929 respectively, but Mark Scheifele is poised to soon overtake Hawerchuk, sitting just 7 goals and 22 points behind the Hall of Famer. The PWHL has announced it will hold its first ever All-Star Weekend in Toronto this March. The format will be similar to what the NHL did for a few years. It'll be a 3-on-3 tournament featuring 4 teams, Canada, USA, an international team, and an all-rookie squad. Meanwhile, Walter Cup-winning coach Corey Chevrier has been named the new head coach for Canada at the IIHF Women's World Championship. The Montreal bench boss was an assistant under outgoing Troy Ryan at the 2026 Olympics. On top of that, Hockey Canada has also announced the arrival of Stanley Cup-winning head coach and Ottawa native Bruce Cassidy as an advisor to the general manager Danielle Sauvignon, as well as Manon Raume and Ottawa Charge GM Mike Hirschfeld as assistant GM. On the diamond, with the best of 5 Frontier League Championship Series knotted at a game apiece, the Ottawa Titans will host the Evansville Otters for Game 3 tonight. Game 4 is also a 7 o'clock start tomorrow evening, and if necessary, a third straight game at Ottawa Stadium this weekend would go at 5:30 on Sunday. Pete Crow Armstrong joined the 40-40 club in the Cubs' 2-1 win over Miami, a favorite to win the NL MVP. Crow Armstrong became the 7th player in MLB history to accomplish the feat, joining a group that includes the likes of Shohei Ohtani, Ronald Acuna Jr., and Jose Canseco, who was the first to do it back in 1988 with the A's. 4 more teams have clinched their spots to the MLB postseason. Guardians, White Sox, Cubs, Padres all officially punching their tickets. The Cubs and Padres are locked in the wildcard spots. Guardians and White Sox are still battling for the AL Central title. In the AL West, the Rangers beat the Mets on Thursday, while the Astros defeated the Athletics. The two teams are now tied for the division lead, with 3 games remaining, and only one of them will make the playoff. The Astros hold the tiebreaker.
0: In the NL, the Phillies lost to the Brewers, failing to clinch a playoff spot once again. The Diamondbacks got a win over the Rockies to maintain a glimmer of hope. Meanwhile, the Jays season will end on Sunday in Toronto. They kick off one last series tonight against the Reds. Heading into day two of the President's Cup at Medina, Team USA leads the international side 3-2. Canadian Corey Connors and Nick Echeverria lost their four-ball match 4-3 to Justin Thomas and 21-year-old Jackson Quivin. Fellow Canadian Nick Taylor was scratched yesterday, but he'll team up with Connors in foursomes, alternate shot, this afternoon against Scottie Scheffler and Sam Burns. And in the WNBA, the expansion Toronto Temple ended their inaugural season with a 95-81 loss to the Connecticut Sun. The Temple end the campaign having lost 8 straight and 20 of 21. This means Toronto ends the season tied with the Sun for the worst record in the league, as each team has a 29.5% chance at winning the draft lottery and a shot at adding incoming star Juju Watkins. And now you're up to date.
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0: At it here, or welcome to it on your beautiful, beautiful Friday morning. High is 22. Sun, looking at the same temps all weekend long as we celebrate the 200th anniversary of this fine city. Just a reminder, there's all kinds of events happening down in the downtown area throughout the weekend for that, which are free. And what's also free, if you want to get down here this weekend, OC Transpo. Starting at 3 a.m. tomorrow, running through 3 a.m. on Monday morning. Busy, busy sports weekend ahead. Huge Titans weekend. We just had Davide DeCipio on the show in the last hour to tee up that. If you want to go to tonight's game, you better scoop them up. They might be sold out already. If not, very close to it. Red Blacks game on TSN 1200 tomorrow afternoon. Sens close out the preseason with a split squad affair in Montreal and here in Ottawa. We're a little busy. And to talk a little hockey, as we do each and every morning, we had an early morning visit from TSN's Frankie Corrado. JR is off today, as you know. It's just myself and Hammer. Frankie just had to deal with us, too. So we started off just saying, hey, Frankie, good morning. What's going on?
29: I'm good, buddy. What's happening? You riding solo today?
0: I am riding. Well, I got Hammer time with me.
29: Well,
0: don't worry.
29: Yeah,
0: hey,
29: you're okay.
0: I'm okay. I got you as well. You know, I'm sure the weather's similar in Toronto. I love this time of year, Frankie. I went and played golf yesterday. The nice room temperature round, not a cloud in the sky. Oh, absolutely beautiful. But we're not.
29: I like this time of year for the weather. I will say, like, golfing in July in the middle of the day, which is when I can usually golf when the kids are at daycare. So, like, 11:30 a.m. in July is not ideal because you're sweating buckets and it's so hot. So I like a light quarter zip. I think that's perfect.
0: Beautiful. Well, let's talk. What we're here to talk about, let's talk a little hockey. And, boy, we've spent, as you would well imagine, we've asked you about this before. Training camps are the talk as training camps unfold, and thankfully they're not as long as they used to be, so we don't have to go into the weeds as much for as long as we used to have to. You get into bottom-of-the-roster decisions, and we're mulching over that. Well, but it is significant here in Ottawa. We wondered, would the Ottawa Senators carry three goalies heading into the season after bringing in Sam Harrison and Levi Marilainen's on a one-way and needs waivers, and Linus Allmark is obviously the number one? Well, we have our answer. The plan is to have Allmark be the starter, Harrison be the backup, no surprise there, and the plan is to not carry three goaltenders. What are your thoughts on waiving Levi Marilainen, and we'll find out at 2 this afternoon if he clears?
29: Listen, I think if he had a stellar preseason, I think there would have been maybe a little more hesitation to put him on waivers, but he didn't have a great showing in preseason. He didn't have a great showing last season, so now he's essentially two years removed from a really small sample size where he played well. And it was important for the team, but it's 2 years ago now. So there's also a world where, let's say a team really believes in him and wants to claim him, although I don't see that happening, because if you look at the goaltender market, like, teams are saying we're set with our position right now, so we're not going to trade for Connor Hellebuck. So I'm not sure at this point in training camp who's going to take a flyer on a potential backup goalie. You'd have to see if someone has any injuries, but I don't think that's the case right now. It's really early into this thing. But let's say, in theory, someone did claim Marilainen. It could be something similar to last year where the Maple Leafs claim Caden Primo. He doesn't play well, and chances are if Marilainen plays somewhere, he probably won't play well because he hasn't played well for quite some time at this level. And then he could end up back on waivers, and then you could reclaim him and send him directly to the minors, which is part of the, like, reclaiming rules when you lose a player on waivers. That's all in theory. So it's a long way of saying he's probably not going to get claimed. He'll be playing for Belleville one way or another. And the Ottawa Senators will start the year with two goaltenders, which I think is, you know, a smart decision for them.
0: And that's what happened a few years ago when they lost Lassie Thompson on waivers to Anaheim. He didn't play well. He went back on waivers. They claimed him, and he went back to Belleville. So you're right. That's certainly a possibility. What about the timing of it? How much thought do you think goes into, in this case, the Senators, but every front office, when they know they've got a waiver decision on a player or two? The timing of when we're going to pull the trigger on that. It is interesting to me. They do it the day after Marilainen is pulled and lets in six, right? And you're not to the end of camp yet. And I've looked around the league here. It's not like there's obvious goalie issues where there's a big injury on another team that they might need a guy. Yesterday, the timing of it, does it make sense for you? I'm sure they studied that.
29: Well, for sure. I mean, there's a strategy to certain players. I mean, there's some guys you could put them on whenever. They're not going to get claimed. But there are, you know, more than a handful of players that you have to be strategic with how you're going to try and send them down. And the thing that teams have to realize is that you have to come to that decision, like, well in advance so you could plan this thing out. It can't be one of those things, you know, with the longer training camps we used to have. It can't be one of those things where you're like, okay, let's give him another game and let's see what he's got, and then we send him down, and then you box yourself into a corner. And you're like, uh-oh, now we got to try and sneak him through, and it's not an ideal time because everyone's at the point in their training camps where they're maybe looking for an external solution. I still come back to this, though. Like, Marilainen didn't play well last year, didn't play well in camp this year. I think right after that game, you could say that it is a little bit of strategy, if you want to keep him in your organization, which I think is still important. Like, he's going to be in-house. It also could be one of these things where it's like, you just let in six and you got pulled. Like, we're definitively sending you down. Like, a little bit of a message being sent to the guy that, like, it's nowhere near good enough and you're right back down. Like, there's no false sense of hope or security. It's hard to pinpoint what it is. But it's not all just, hey, sunshine, rainbows, go down, play well, you'll be back up. It's like, you got to perform a lot better than what you have done for quite some time now.
0: Meanwhile, in the more meaningful part of the conversation about the upcoming start of the regular season, Jake Sanderson's missed time at camp. Jordan Spence has missed time at camp. Thomas Chabot, but that's not injury related. He and his wife waiting for the birth of their first child. Even their depth has been, Jorian Donovan has not been available at all for camp here as well. It just seems that we're at the point now, it's up for a Sens fan that would be worried, Frankie. It's like we're picking up where we left off. We're running out of defensemen here. How concerned should Sens fans be? Because that's how the season ended last year, with running out of defensemen.
29: I guess if you want to look at it, it's for sure concerning that you have guys injured, and it's not ideal. But hopefully you're just getting it out of the way early. You know, like Thomas Chabot's going to be back soon. That's not an injury. Jordan Donovan is a depth player. Like, I don't know how many games he's going to end up playing this season, but likely is not starting the season on the team.
0: No.
29: You know, the Artem Zub one, I think, is the one that you're like, okay, he has missed time on and off. You know, you need him to be healthy, but not as much as you need Jake Sanderson. Like, throughout the course of this up

0: concerned, and you're right, like on the right side of the ice, Jordan Spence can't do what Artem Zub does, and Carter Yakimchuk can't do it and really is not ready to do that yet. Like Yakimchuk is more of a I don't want to call it a niche right now, but he's just getting started. Like he's an offensive guy who's a young guy. There's a lot of responsibility in what Artem Zub does. And as far as the recovery from the hit, like you could look at it two ways. You could look at it and say, okay, it's been a long time. The knee should be ready, but we're 6 months out. Knees, depending on the severity of it, they can be long rehabs and difficult to get back earlier than expected. Like sometimes it just takes what it's going to get, like takes what it takes. It's hard to expedite it. So maybe that's the case with Artem Zub. You could also look at it this way and say, we want to take our time with him because he's so important to our team that we don't want him rushing back just to play some, you know, meaningless preseason games and get some reps in at this time of the year. And then there's going to be some wear and tear. And next thing you know, at the end of November, we don't have him anymore because we didn't give him enough time when he was, you know, supposed to have the time and rehabbing the injury. So maybe that's the way you look at it. I would think that's how you look at it. If you're the Sens, like be sure and be cautious because he is important to you. And ultimately we'll see the impact that he has on the team when he does come back, because there's not anyone who can replicate what he does for them who's in house.
1: He shoots left, but he's a Stanley Cup champion. He's a veteran in the league. What are your thoughts on Ben Hutton and his game? And are his chances going up with each passing day to be offered a contract as he's on a PTO right now at Sens Camp?
0: I would think so. Like there's a reason why he's been in the league in the role he's been in as long as he has. Like when he first made the jump to the NHL, he was essentially a top four guy in Vancouver for a few seasons. And he's done a really admirable job of kind of hanging on to these depth roles, whether it's been in Vegas or Toronto for a little bit. Like it says something that an organization is willing to keep that kind of player around on 800 grand, 1 year deals, and just kind of like you set it and forget it and you don't have to worry about it. And you know what you're going to get, whether it's 17 games in a season or 55 games in a season. And, you know, that's kind of what he's carved out here the last few seasons. And so how do you translate that to where the Sens are at? Well, hey, defensive depth, NHL depth, a relationship with the head coach and the assistant coach who runs the D, like all these things are kind of working in his favor. And I think that's what if you would come back to, if you're the coaching staff, you're like, if I have to put a player in the lineup who is a depth guy or a guy who's a lower in the lineup kind of guy, who do I trust? And I think there would be a pretty significant amount of trust there with Ben Hutton, not to mention he's not going to replace Artem Zub. He doesn't do the things that Artem Zub does well, to that level at least. But it's an NHL defenseman who's been this guy for quite some time and understands the deal and doesn't have an identity crisis. He knows exactly what he is at this point.
1: Now, it's a long time ago, but you're the same age. You cross paths in the Vancouver Canucks organization. What are your memories of the type of player he was then? And everybody evolves, I get that, but maybe just your thoughts on him, because you do have a little course knowledge there.
0: Yeah, for sure. I mean, listen, I think when he came in, he was like really crafty with the puck and held on to it, you know, like a split second longer than maybe you would think, and had a lot of poise and made some really nice plays. I think like there was definitely more of like an offensive element to his game when he was first starting out. As time goes on, I think he realized that there's these young defensemen that are super mobile that have come into the league that do those things just better at higher levels. So he's done a great job adapting his game so that he can be a guy that you trust. And however many minutes he's given, he'll just play within the lines of your team and do what you need him to do for those minutes. Good teammate, well-liked by all his guys. Like that's checks off all those boxes. So, there's not a lot of risk to giving a guy like that a contract and having him in your organization for a year. And I wouldn't be surprised, like if it did happen, like if he was there, The same thing he kind of did in Vegas, where he, you know, worked on these one-year deals and stayed in the organization for a while. There might be a world where that happens again for the

0: competitors. Who knows?
1: Okay, let's get to a couple of league stories here. And then there were two, Edmondson and Nikishin, as Adam Fantilli, who was a restricted free agent, has signed. It's a six-year deal with the Columbus Blue Jackets, 13.75 on the AAV. It's already happening with me. I'm not as shocked anymore with these big numbers because I know it's coming. I know the world we're living here in now in the NHL. What are your thoughts on this deal for Columbus?
0: My thought is this. If you were going to give him 6 years at 13.75, which you kind of had to based on the market and how important he is to your team, then why did you have to do the song and dance? I don't know if there's going to be scar tissue over it. There probably isn't. Like he's such an impressive kid and well-rounded, and he's a great pro. But I guess it's like, did you need to do all of this just to get to where you were supposed to get on this deal? I think it would be such a different tone and conversation if the Blue Jackets went to him and said, we're going to give you this money. This is the market value and we believe in you and we want you to be a leader for this team. Can you do that for us? And the answer would be yes. And let's get this thing going. And that's how that guy would bleed Blue Jackets for the rest of his career. And maybe he still will. There's a business aspect of this and you can't take these things personally, but I always wondered why can't that conversation just go that way? And listen, I'm not sitting here saying that Adam Fantilli's a perfect player. Like he has some things he has to improve on for sure. He hasn't cracked, 60, 70 points yet, 65, 70 points yet. So he's going to have to take another step, but at least he's given the opportunity to. He's a really good player. He's an important player for their team.
1: Adam Fantilli and every other RFA of that ilk can just say thank you, Danny Briere, for getting the ball rolling with the offer sheet to Leo Carlson. Okay, I'm saving the best for last, the most intriguing for last. What do you make of Mark Messier taking a hard run at Mike Babcock? And then Babcock's asked about it, and it was a word salad, and Hyman and McDavid covering fire, right? Yeah. That's basically what went on there. That's interesting of how that played out. What are your thoughts?
0: I love the fact that you said it was a word salad because it was. Like, I've kind of seen it yesterday and today that people are like, what a classy response from Mike Babcock. I'm like, what did he say?
1: Nothing.
0: He just tried to, like, back himself out of a corner by using his family again. Yeah. Talked to my family. Like, guy, what are you talking about? I think a couple things here, okay? Like, just first on Babcock real quickly and all his, like, post-practice press conferences and media availabilities. Lloydie, have you ever listened to, like, Marty St. Louis talk after a practice or a game?
1: Mm-hmm.
0: It's unbelievable. He does 10 minutes, both languages, a lot of detail, very articulate, shows some personality. It's a clinic. Spencer Carberry in Washington is another coach, not both languages, but like he'll give you, if you pull up a Spencer Carberry on the Washington Capitals website, you'll get like 10 minutes and you'll get like really interesting stuff and some storytelling and some like intricate details. I'm like, so impressive. And then you go over to the Oilers website and you listen to what he has to say. And it's just like mumbling, jumbling. And it's like people were saying it's so classy. I'll tell you this, man. Like, so when I was playing for the Leafs, there would be quite a few morning skates where like really esteemed alumni would be around. It was like I found it so cool that like Wendell Clark or Daryl Sittler or, Johnny Bauer, they would be around and kind of sit in on meetings. And it's really cool to have the alumni kind of connected to the team like that. Anytime those guys wanted to talk shop, hockey, opinions, like you were captivated by what they said because these are the guys that were like legends and came before you. And it meant a lot, right? And so when Mark Messier says what he says, about that situation in Edmonton, I'm like, man, that gets guys' attention. Cause I know the way it was in a private setting. You get it in a public setting like that. That's quite interesting. And he didn't hold anything back. Good for him. Like he's an Oilers legend, very connected to the organization from Alberta. Obviously one of the most, you know, well-connected guys in the game. You think about all the relationships that he's had over the years with, you know, some of the league's best and most influential people. So I think that, you know, that really speaks volumes to what has gone on there. And, it's a bizarre situation because, like, Lloydie, if the players were the ones that brought the coach in, okay, who gets to decide if things don't go well? Who gets to decide that it's run its course and it's time to change and pivot?
1: Like, who, yeah, it's that's what makes this a fascinating watch of what's going to happen. How this is now, winning will cure a lot of things. They better start well and they better win, because if they don't, wow, like everything that you're thinking about, we're all thinking about, is going to come up.
0: Yeah.
1: All right.
0: It's very, very, very intriguing.
1: All right. We'll leave it there for now as we'll watch that situation unfold. Frankie, enjoy this beautiful weekend. Enjoy the last weekend of preseason hockey.
0: Yeah, buddy. I'll be in Montreal tomorrow doing the split squad game. So looking forward to it.
1: Good stuff. Talk to you next week.
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9: Looks like as we get later in the commute, the traffic gets just a little bit stickier. 417 eastbound just after the 416 on-ramp. Kind of a slow go, a little stop and go right through until you get to the other side of Woodruff. Westbound 174, kind of a slow go as you exit Orleans. Kind of gets backed up as you approach the split. And then straight through until you get to the other side of Nicholas just before Bronson. It opens up there. Other than that, no other slowdowns to tell you about or accidents to report. The next Lotto Max jackpot is $60 million plus 60 new prizes of $100,000 and Max Millions. 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All right, TSN 1200 weather. Yes, gorgeous weekend for the fall. High of 23 today, sunny, 22 Saturday, sun, 21 in sunshine. Beautiful weekend for the Titans and the Red Blacks. Right now, it's 8 at TSN 1200.
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1: Oh, Hammer hitting us with a little Econoline crush, little 90s CanCon. Attaboy, Hammer.
2: We all play this track when we're working our college stations.
1: That's right. Oh, baby. Well, it's that time. It is that time. Let's start with your hockey birthdays, Hammer. What do we got today? It's a bit of a, it's not an extensive list today, okay? So I'm looking through it here. Hey, Matt Carl, 730 games in the show, born on this day in 1984.
2: Yeah, that's decent.
1: Happy birthday to Matt Carl. Callie Youngkruk, who was last with the Leafs, he's gone back overseas. Born on this day in 1991.
2: He did not enjoy his time with Craig Berube.
1: I don't think he did.
2: I believe he was a bit outspoken about that.
1: Yeah, there's...
2: I'm really not sure what we're doing here.
1: That's going to happen. Various fits with various coaches. Oftentimes, it doesn't mean that anybody's bad. It's just like, it's not my style. And the coach is like, you're not my kind of player. That's what's going on here. Tony Ludman. Mispronounced for much of his career. Towards the end, he corrected me. Hey, listen, it's pronounced Ludman. It's not Leidman. It's spelled L-Y-D-M-A-N.
2: This is where you need Dean Brown, because he always makes sure that we've got the correct pronunciation.
1: Tony Ludman. Anaheim, Buffalo, and Calgary. He was on the Flames team that went to the Cup Final. And they lost to the Tampa Bay Lightning. What else we got here, Hammer? Yeah, I told you it's lean.
2: For hockey birthdays?
1: I'm just going to end it with Connor Zeri.
2: Okay.
1: Current member.
2: All right.
1: Okay.
2: That's a good capper.
1: Of the Calgary Flames. There's your hockey birthdays. What else we got for celebrity birthdays?
2: It's a good this is a stacked celebrity birthday.
1: I haven't
2: looked
1: at it yet, but here we go. Donald Glover is 43 years old today. He's popped up in a lot of good stuff. Sometimes small roles, but...
2: Well, he's got it all. He's that five-tool dude, right?
1: Yep.
2: He can act. He can sing.
1: Yep.
2: He does it all.
1: Mm-hmm. Well, let's take a moment here. Catherine Zeta-Jones is 57.
2: Well, not just Catherine Zeta-Jones.
1: And her husband, Michael Douglas, is also born on this day. They have the same birthday, a few years apart.
2: Just a couple.
1: 57 for Catherine Zeta-Jones. Michael Douglas is 82 today. The original Ant-Man for people that don't know Michael Douglas's earlier work. Maybe that's where he's most recognized recently. He's done some Netflix shows as well.
2: Basic Instinct. I'm sure there's some kids in their youth that have
1: I really enjoyed
2: that.
1: The Game. It's kind of got a Usual Suspect spin on it. Yeah, Sean Penn's got a role in that.
2: He's the brother, right?
1: But I think my favorite, well, if you want to go way back, before you and I, back in the 70s, Streets of San Francisco was his big show on TV before he became a movie star. But Romancing the Stone still holds up, still very funny. Whenever that comes on.
2: Fatal Attraction.
1: And the sequel, Jewel of the Nile. Yeah.
2: That's a warning shot to everybody thinking about both sides going astray.
1: You want to talk about... Things haven't been as smooth for Will Smith ever since he walked up on stage and slapped Chris Rock a few years ago. 58 years old today for Will Smith.
2: Yeah, is he doing like YouTube videos now and... financing his own projects. Yeah. Bit of a clown show.
1: He was seen with some of his behavior. He wasn't put in a good light because it was produced by Michael Jordan, The Last Dance. Scottie Pippen is 61 today. 80s and early 90s TV star Heather Locklear, 65 years old today.
2: Okay, Melrose Place, she came on there. She was one of those actresses that everybody knew, and she would come on and save series.
1: Yes.
2: Like, all right, we've had a hot start. We're kind of getting into a dumpster fire here. How can we prolong this series? Hire Heather Locklear, and she saved Melrose Place.
1: Luke Skywalker is 75 years old today. Mark Hamill.
2: I think he was just at TIFF.
1: Was he?
2: The Toronto International Film Festival.
1: The old joke about the Star Wars is like Harrison Ford is the only guy that wasn't typecast and didn't have his career kind of typecast. But Mark Hamill, quietly, had a very, he's had a very good career. He voiced, made a lot of money, I think, voicing the Joker in the animated DC Universe.
2: He's voiced stuff. A lot of stuff.
1: Yeah, he's become a big voice actor over the years, and he still pops up in roles here and there as well in various things. Cheryl Teague. Teague's 79.
2: Cheryl Teague's poster.
1: 79 years old, Cheryl Teague's today. A couple of this day ones for you, Hammer. 100 years ago today.
2: That's an anniversary.
1: And this, well, this is very significant because it's affected our lives, about how our lives, the rhythm of our lives.
2: 100 years ago.
1: 100 years ago today, 1926, Henry Ford established the 8-hour-a-day, 5-day work week for his employees, and everybody else kind of followed suit. There you go.
2: Like, why five? Hey, Henry, why not four?
1: Mm.
2: How did we land on five? Although I guess it could have been worse. It could have been six.
1: On this day, this is one of my favorite campy movies ever. 39 years ago today, The Princess Bride was released.
2: Well, that's just brilliant comedy.
1: Andre the Giant with his brilliant role. I always butcher his last name. I loved him in Homeland. Mandy Patinkin, am I saying that
2: yes,
1: right?
2: Yes, you got that.
1: It's Patinkin, right? He plays the Italian, the Spanish guy in that. And talking about looking for the man with more fingers on his hand.
2: He's got the monologue always, prepare to die.
1: Yes.
2: You killed my father.
1: My name is Daniel Montoya. You killed my father. Prepare to die.
2: Prepare to die.
1: The other guy. I don't think that word. You keep saying it. I don't think it means what you think it means.
2: I think that was one of our COVID flicks that we showed the kids as we were going through old-timey movies from our childhood and pretty much force-feeding it onto our children.
1: And Billy Crystal has a good cameo in that, bringing him back to life, played by Cary Elwes.
2: That's right. That was Sean Penn's from Forrest Gump. Sean Penn's ex-wife.
1: Oh, Robin Wright.
2: Robin Wright.
1: House of Cards.
2: Yes.
1: More recently. Yeah. See, it's all up here. It's all up here.
2: Eventually.
1: I eventually get to that
2: we
1: kind
2: clear
1: of
2: the
1: stuff.
2: Cobwebs, blow the dust off. We get there.
1: Now, here's a... Bunda's here, right? Yeah. So, Bunda... It's horror movie season for Bunda. He just watches horror movies every day, at least one a day, in the lead up to Halloween. It's his tradition.
2: And he's got
1: Bunda's
2: these
1: a producer across the hall for Bill Carroll's show. Well, everybody knows Buns. Red Blacks Football.
2: Yeah.
1: You know Buns.
2: Host of the pre and post game show Red Blacks Football here.
1: Yeah. So this one is best new and recent horror movies.
2: This would be right up his alley.
1: I have not seen.
2: Now,
1: I don't think I've seen any of these. I've heard of some of them, but I have not seen them.
2: Yeah,
1: I'm not a big horror movie guy, though.
2: Me either.
1: Okay.
2: My daughter has seen all of these.
1: Okay. Now, number one, and I've seen this has a lot of buzz, Obsession.
2: This is the newest one that kind of came out before the summer, spring.
1: Isn't the plot of this one the guy wishes that this girl that he really likes loves him?
2: Yeah, would fall in love with him.
1: And it she does. But it gets really weird and really creepy, and
2: it doesn't
1: it's a horror
2: stop
1: movie.
2: There.
1: It doesn't stop there.
2: It's called Obsession for a reason.
1: Evil Dead Rise came out in 2023. Is this to take off the original Evil Deads from the 80s?
2: Bingo.
1: Okay. I
2: and
1: love
2: aren't those ones just a little bit campier, though, in terms of a horror flick?
1: Well, especially Evil Dead 2 was. It's campy, hilarious. Bruce Campbell.
2: Yeah.
1: And what's the name of the director? He did the Spider-Man movies with Tobey Maguire. I'm gapping on the name. Sam Raimi?
2: Sam Raimi.
1: Evil Dead 2, where he his hand starts to go out of control and he cuts it off with a chainsaw, and then the hand keeps attacking him. That's what we're talking about. Anyways, Evil Dead Rise is number 2 on the list. Weapons. Familiar with it? I did not watch it.
2: Okay, my wife and I just watched it last weekend because I thought it was going to be a really cool kind of suspenseful flick. I had no idea that it was a horror movie, and we kind of caught wind of that pretty early on, and we stuck with it. The reason that we kind of struggled with it is because I presented it in a different way, but we did carry through it, got through all the little jump scares and a really horrible scene in a kitchen, and it was well done.
1: Okay. The Substance, that's that Demi Moore one, right?
2: Where she wants to be young.
1: Yeah, and my wife watched it, and she said... He was kind of grossed out.
2: Yep, no thank you.
1: And so I'm like, yeah, I think I'll give that a pass. Final Destination Bloodlines. There's been a bunch of those. It's a video game, right, originally? Isn't it?
2: Am I wrong
1: on that one? Which one I'm thinking of then?
2: I don't think Final Destination. That one's just a, right. You know, you can't cheat death when it's got your number.
1: Oh, okay.
2: It's coming to get you.
1: I told you I hadn't seen these. Way off. Back Rooms? I don't know.
2: Was that last year?
1: It's new. It says 2026.
2: Okay.
1: Send Help? I've heard of that. That's 2026. Smile 2? I've heard of that.
2: That one just looks so creepy. The smile in that one is... No, I don't need it. I just know that's going to show up in my dreams if I watch that.
1: So that's a 2024, and the last two are also 2024. Heretic and Long Legs. That's your list.
2: Oh, Heretic, I think, is a couple of girls that get stuck. Is that the Hugh Jackman get stuck or trapped by some dude? And then Long Legs, I'm not too sure about that one. You know what? Just give me like a good old campy Friday the 13th kind of Scream. That's about as deep as I get for horror flicks.
1: GQ ranked Keanu Reeves as 10 best and worst movies. I'll just give you a few and the best. My Own Private Idaho, The Matrix, all of them. Most of them. And then The Matrix Revolutions, the comeback one from like 5 years ago. Bill and Ted's Excellent Adventure and The Bogus Journey. And then John Wick Chapter 4.
2: But just look below John Wick.
1: They did worst. Replicas, number one for worst. Generation
2: Yeah, didn't see it.
1: The Night Before, The Watcher, Little Buddha. Yeah, out. See, I'm out. I have no idea what these are.
2: Life's too short to watch bad movies.
1: Yeah, okay. Well, let's end that part
2: of
1: it there.
2: But all the John Wicks are on there because they're all awesome, and it still ticks me off to this day that JR has not watched one of them.
1: I like how there's a lot of people that love dogs. And the fact that it's about they killed my dog. Sorry, spoiler. In the first one. That's how it starts.
2: So
1: and
2: hard.
1: That's the jumping off point for his vengeance and his anger in a lot of ways.
2: It's so awesome.
1: Okay, so Jalen Brunson's going to host Saturday Night Live tomorrow night. It's a season premiere.
2: Hey, you can catch Saturday Night Live on Crave.
1: Yes, you
2: and
1: can.
2: CTV.
1: Oh, see, good cross-promotion there, Hammer. You're a good company man, aren't you? Hey, you're a company man right there. All right, so Jalen Brunson, New York Knicks guard, NBA champion. We've had other sports figures who aren't actors host that show. So we thought we'd play you a couple. This goes back to May of 1989, after he completed his first season with the LA Kings. Wayne Gretzky in a sketch.
3: Sit down, everybody. I think you'll get your money's worth. Come on, boy.

0: my baby in the stars above.
1: So bad.
2: That whole thing, he was, listen, not an actor. That's the one I think we all remember the most, if you're old enough to remember, or maybe you've seen it when you're younger, you've
1: is
2: seen
1: he
2: it on
1: the
2: YouTube.
1: Only hockey player to ever host?
2: To host SNL? I
1: on
2: think
1: SNL?
2: So. I believe so.
1: I can't think of another one. Like, yeah. you're not bringing in Connor McDavid to host SNL. You need a little touch of personality.
2: So that was so bad it's good, is maybe what I can say about that.
1: Oh, yeah, he made fun of himself.
2: He totally did. Remember, he guested on a soap opera as well back in the day.
1: Oh, YNR.
2: Oh, yeah.
1: He played some hitman from out of town.
2: That's sad that you know that. You're a YNR guy, aren't you? Hey?
1: Well.
2: You're into the YNR.
1: Back in the day.
2: Okay.
1: I like a good Victor Newman.
2: Victor. I make fun of my wife because she watches that sometimes she gets home.
1: So that means you watch it. So
2: no,
1: don't lie.
2: I leave the room.
1: Don't you be tossing bullets over here when you know full well that you're...
2: I'm asked to leave the room because they start making fun of the way Victor Newman speaks. And I'll mimic him. He just mumbles.
1: That's nailed it.
2: What are you doing? Victor. So that's the bad. This is awesome. This is almost 20 years ago now. This is the spring of 2007 when Peyton Manning hosted. And he's playing some football in the field with some kids.
3: Being a kid can be harder than it looks. Sometimes it helps to have an adult around.
4: All right.
3: That's why Peyton Manning takes time out to volunteer with local youth groups.
5: You guys ready to play some football?
6: Yeah!
5: Put our hands in. All right, we're going to have fun. We're going to encourage each other. Teamwork on three. One, two, three. Teamwork!
3: Peyton uses football to teach valuable lessons of communication.
5: Check. Watch the sale. Pink, watch the blitz. Brown, 55, Razor. Shut up! Open. Get open. What? Get your head out of your ass. You suck. All right, let's go. Get back in here. Let's go. Except you. I can't even look at you. You know what? Go sit in the portal there for 20 minutes. That's right. You stay in there. Sit. Why is the door open? Close the door. Stay in there. Okay, I'm sorry. Do you want to lose? I throw, you catch. It's not that hard, okay? All right, get the out of here. It really hurt.
3: The NFL and the United Way. Spend time with your kids.
2: So anyway, Jalen Brunson is hosting SNL tomorrow night, so we'll see what they have in store for Jalen Brunson.
1: No, I hope he's that good.
2: All right. Good. Oh, by the way, I was just curious. Carrie Ann Underwood was the musical guest when Peyton Manning hosted, like, almost 20 years ago. Back in 89, Fine Young Cannibals.
1: Oh, there you go. You drive me crazy.
2: Yeah, good thing. That's all.
1: That's all I got.
2: That was pretty much it. I think you ran it there. Okay, we'll take a break. When we come back after a sports update, Bob Weeks is going to join us. He's on the scene at Medina with Graham Dillette covering the President's Cup. 3-2, USA leads the Internationals after a four ball yesterday. Corey Connors played, lost his match against Justin Thomas. And Koivun, the 21-year-old rookie, Jackson Koivun. And Nick Taylor was a scratch yesterday, but he will be active this afternoon with Corey Connors, an alternate shot. And they're going to be taking on Sam Burns and Scotty Scheffler. A tough one there. So we'll talk about the President's Cup with Bob Weeks when we return on TSN Mornings on TSN 1200.

0: All right, Lordy, what did you forget?
1: Let's give them away right now. We got a pair of tickets. Red Blacks, Tie Cats, the stadium at TD Place, Friday, October 2nd, 7 p.m. kickoff. 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All we're looking for right now is caller number 12. Caller number 12 right now, 750-1200. Hammer, take it away.
0: See, it pays to stick around for my traffic. Right now, it looks like we've got our first accident. That's on the 417. Westbound heading towards Canada. It looks like it's in the westbound lanes. It might be in the eastbound lanes, but it's showing up in the westbound lanes. Send me a text if I'm correct in the westbound lanes. Towards Canada, 417, 12-1200. Standard messaging rates apply. But that is slowing traffic up there, and we might have some rubberneckers on the east end, east side, as they drive on the 417. So watch out for that right now as you're kind of getting through Green Bank and approaching Woodruff. So that is slowing things down. On the 174, things have cleared up in Orleans, so that's nice to see. Still a little slow go, a little stop and go pretty much from the split, though, in the eastbound, westbound lanes to Nicholas. 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We got a high of 23. It's some sunshine. Overnight low of 9, so no frost warning in effect. That's nice. We'll have a nice high on Saturday with more sun, high of 22, and high of 21 on Sunday with more sunshine. Great weekend for sports, for the Titans, and for the Red Blacks. Right now, it remains 8 at TSN 1200.
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1: Good morning, the Ottawa Senators have made their first significant decision at training camp. We'll have more on that in a moment, as week three of the NFL began with a surprising result as the Atlanta Falcons hammered the Green Bay Packers 35-14. Heading in, Atlanta hadn't had an offensive play inside the 20-yard line in each of their first two games. In his first start since tearing his ACL last November, Michael Penix Jr. threw for 256 yards, one touchdown, one pick. And it was the ground game that dominated, though, at Lambeau Field. Bijan Robinson rushed for 194 yards and two touchdowns. In the CFL, the Ottawa Redblacks will once again search for that elusive first win of the season. The Stampeders are in town tomorrow for a rematch of last Saturday's last-second loss in Calgary. Catch it on TSN 1200. Kickoff is at 3 tomorrow afternoon. Pre-game starts at 1:30. And decisions are starting to be made at Sens Camp. Livi Mäkinen has been placed on waivers, which means, as expected, Sam Harrison has won the job as Linus Allmark's backup. Mäkinen is coming off a rough NHL season last year. Hassan spent more time in Belleville. He was in for all six goals in a 6-1 preseason loss in Toronto on Wednesday night. The Sens will find out at 2 this afternoon if another team put in a claim. If Mäkinen clears, he'll be eligible to be sent to the American Hockey League. Meanwhile, head coach Travis Green says he expects Jake Sanderson, Jordan Spence, and Thomas Chabot to all play tomorrow in what will be the final night of Ottawa's preseason. Sanderson and Spence have both missed time at camp with minor issues. Chabot and his wife have been expecting their first child. Shane Pinto was absent at practice yesterday, but Green says he's just a little sore. Sens do wrap up that preseason tomorrow night with a set of split squad games against the Habs. We'll have the game here in Ottawa on TSN 1200, starting with the pregame show at 5 and the drop of the puck at 7. As the NHL preseason continues, of note from last night, Trevor Zegras became the first victim of the NHL's new tuck rule, as the Flyers center received a 2-minute minor for improper equipment for having his sweater tucked into the back of his pants. The Columbus Blue Jackets and Adam Fantilli have finally come to terms on a new contract. The 21-year-old center has agreed to a 6-year deal with an average annual value of $13.75 million. That leaves Blue Liners Simon Edvinson of the Red Wings and Carolina's Alexander Nikishin as the remaining high-profile restricted free agents. Edvinson is in Detroit's camp. Nikishin is awaiting a trade. In about a housekeeping move, the NHL has announced the consolidation of the Winnipeg Jets history, which means franchise records will encompass the original Jets, the Atlanta Thrashers, and the current Jets. Of note, this means that the late Dale Hawerchuk is once again the franchise leader in goals and points with 379 and 929 respectively, but Mark Scheifele is poised to soon overtake Hawerchuk, sitting just 7 goals and 22 points behind the Hall of Famer. The PWHL has announced it will hold its first ever All-Star Weekend in Toronto this March. The format will be similar to what the NHL did for a few years. It'll be a 3-on-3 tournament featuring 4 teams, Canada, USA, an international team, and an all-rookie squad. Meanwhile, Walter Cup-winning coach Corey Chevrier has been named the new head coach for Canada at the IIHF Women's World Championship. The Montreal bench boss was an assistant under outgoing Troy Ryan at the 2026 Olympics. On top of that, Hockey Canada has also announced the arrival of Stanley Cup winning head coach and Ottawa native Bruce Cassidy as an advisor to the general manager Daniel Sauvignon, as well as Manon Raymeum and Ottawa Charge GM Mike Hirschfeld as assistant GM. On the diamond, with the best of 5 Frontier League Championship Series knotted at a game apiece, the Ottawa Titans will host the Evansville Otters for Game 3 tonight. Game 4 is also a 7 o'clock start tomorrow evening, and if necessary, a third straight game at Ottawa Stadium this weekend would go at 5:30 on Sunday. Pete Crow Armstrong joined the 40-40 club in the Cubs' 2-1 win over Miami, a favorite to win the NL MVP. Crow Armstrong became the 7th player in MLB history to accomplish the feat, joining a group that includes the likes of Shohei Ohtani, Ronald Acuna Jr., and Jose Canseco, who was the first to do it back in 1988 with the A's. 4 more teams have clinched their spots to the MLB postseason. Guardians, White Sox, Cubs, Padres all officially punching their tickets. The Cubs and Padres are locked in the wildcard spots. Guardians and White Sox are still battling for the AL Central title. In the AL West, the Rangers beat the Mets on Thursday, while the Astros defeated the Athletics. The two teams are now tied for the division lead, with 3 games remaining, and only one of them will make the playoff. The Astros hold the tiebreaker. In the NL, the Phillies lost to the Brewers, failing to clinch a playoff spot once again. The Diamondbacks got a win over the Rockies to maintain a glimmer of hope. Meanwhile, the Jays season will end on Sunday in Toronto. They kick off one last series tonight against the Reds. Heading into day two of the President's Cup at Medina, Team USA leads the international side 3-2. Canadian Corey Connors and Nick Echeverria lost their four-ball match 4-3 to Justin Thomas and 21-year-old Jackson Quiven. Fellow Canadian Nick Taylor was scratched yesterday, but he'll team up with Connors in foursomes, alternate shot, this afternoon against Scottie Scheffler and Sam Burns. And now you're up to date.
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0: I didn't get off to the best start today. Kind of settled in and we were battling hard. Had a couple good halves and were able to win a couple holes, but it's tough. Obviously, playing some pretty good opponents and they just never really let up and we weren't able to do it when it mattered.
34: TSN 1200.
1: All right, final hour of the show for the day, for the week, is underway. We'll take you up to 10 o'clock. Big sports weekend ahead here in Ottawa. Titans going for a Frontier League championship, playing Evansville tonight for Game 3 of that best-of-five series. It's tied at 1. 7 o'clock first pitch there. We got a Red Blacks game tomorrow afternoon on TSN 1200. We got a Senators game tomorrow evening. We got 67's hockey this week. We've got NFL football. And you know what? It's a beautiful time of year to play some golf. I got out for a round yesterday. Gorgeous. And there's quite the competition taking place, as we know. In the Chicago area at Medina, it's the President's Cup. Internationals and Team USA. USA has a 3-2 lead heading into alternate shot this afternoon. You just heard from Corey Connors as he lost his match with Nick Echeverria against Quiven and Thomas yesterday. And this afternoon, Connors will be paired with fellow Canuck Nick Taylor in alternate shot taking on Scheffler and Burns. To talk all about it, he's on the scene, joined by Graham Dillette. It is TSN's Bob Weeks. Bob, good morning. How are you?
2: Doing well, Steve. Thank you very much. Yeah, it's a nice fall day here, although it's a little overcast and it's a little windy, as you would expect here in Chicago.
1: They don't call it the Windy City for nothing. No question about it. It's funny, whenever I hear Medina, my mind flashes to Mike Weir playing with Tiger and then Sergio with a tree shot. Like from 99. Whenever I hear Medina, that's the first thing that pops into my mind.
2: Yeah, it certainly is. It's hosted a lot of big events over the years. Of course, there was the miracle at Medina and the Ryder Cup here when the European team came storming back. it's a totally new golf course though from the one that we were just talking about because it's been overdone surprisingly by Jeff Ogilvy. So, all new track for anyone who was around in those days. I don't think there's too many except maybe the captains, but it's playing pretty hard right now, I will say, for an event like this where they usually set it up so there's some birdies to be made. It has been played pretty hard.
1: Okay, well, let's look back on yesterday before we'll look ahead to today. We just heard from Corey ran into a bit of a buzzsaw pairing with Justin Thomas and the 21-year-old kid Jackson Quiven. Thomas's record, especially in that format, is excellent in competitions like this. How would you lay out what happened yesterday in that loss for Connors?
2: Well, a couple things. I mean, Corey wasn't great on the front nine. He missed, I won't say makeable putts, but sort of those ones you need in the 10-foot range. He missed a couple of those. And his partner, Echeverria, was horrible. He was basically the worst guy I've got on the golf course. So he left Corey by himself in about three or four holes. And together, they only combined for three birdies on the day. So you're not going to win much if you're not making birdies. And Justin Thomas was statistically the best player on the golf course. He really one-handed that American team because Jackson Quiven, although he did contribute a little bit, it was really Justin Thomas who kind of walked through it. So you run into a buzzsaw, and it's tough. They only made three birdies, as I said. They got down early, the Canadian and the Colombian. They got down on the third hole, I think they lost, and they never were in on the right side of anything after that. So tough day for both of the players on the international team.
1: Did it surprise you at all that Nick Taylor was scratched on day one? He's going to be at it this afternoon, though.
2: It could be, but he's. I think you have to sort of manage your team, and everybody has to play at least once in the first four matches. So you gotta try and slot them in, and you gotta conveniently try to put them somewhere. And Nick, he's 38 years old, but he's still a rookie. This is the first time he's played in this event. So I think they've got a strategy that they want to work. They're going to sit. I'm not sure who's, you know, going to sit. I mean, we know today who's going to sit, but we don't know what's in the two matches tomorrow. And it may just depend on what happens here. But it's not so much a case of let's put them all out here, because you've got to strategize. And Nick's probably a better player in the alternate shot than it would be in the foursome. So, or four ball, I should say. So we'll see how much more he plays after today. That'll be a real key.
1: We know the overall record. It's been a bloodbath in favor of USA over the internationals in the President's Cup all time here. But, you know, they pick up a couple of full points. It's 3-2 USA heading into today. Does this event feel any different? And I know it doesn't. The internationals are still the underdogs, but it certainly started a lot better than it did in Montreal 2 years ago.
2: It certainly did. Now, if the internationals could take the second half of what happened in Montreal, which was a 5-0 sweep last time out, it would be great. But they're definitely an underdog. It's hard to imagine them winning, but if you could keep it close, you never know what might happen in the singles matches. The Americans, you know, sometimes a guy who's a great player in terms of individual play week in and week out on the PGA Tour and major championships, they're not necessarily that great in playing in these kind of events. Tiger Woods has a losing record in the President's Cup. So does Scottie Scheffler, even with the win yesterday. So there's not necessarily, you can't put apples and apples directly when you're comparing these two formats. And we'll see what happens. It's, you know, the international team have really come together. Like, they are a close group. And considering the different countries, the different languages, all that kind of stuff, it's pretty impressive that that they are as tight as they are as a team. So we'll see what they can pull out. And, you know, who knows? Maybe there'll be another miracle at Medina.
1: What are the little things maybe the international team has done to try to bring the group together? And I just mention it, Bob, because I know that there's no names on the bags, right? Like, so it's just we are a team. Is there anything else? Because I do find it interesting, to your point, he's an international team from all points of the globe except Europe, right? So you got to have some things to try to, you know, have that common thread, that something that you can all strive for, and that this is our team.
2: Yeah, and that happened about three of these ago when Ernie Els was the captain. He created the shield. So now you have sort of one identity, and that's kind of really worked well, where you get the, they used to have a flag with nine other little flags on it, and that was what they were sort of behind. But rather than doing that, it's really they are on one team, and they've created a team identity. They've had a lot of, more so probably than ever in the past leading into this one, they've had a lot of days together, of meetings together. They have dinners together. They play practice rounds on the PGA Tour together. Nick Taylor was joking about the fact that he played one with Tom Kim and Siwoo Kim, and for most of the round they called him Brother Kim. And so, you know, the language barriers aren't really that deep. There's a couple of guys here who struggle with English, but I think there's enough sort of handlers and helpers to help them along and translate if they need to. But they are as tight a team as I've ever seen for the internationals this time around, for sure.
1: Who would you say are the kind of team leaders on the international side? And we assume like guys like Scheffler on the other side would be, but you know, your boots on the ground, like who would you identify as really the team leaders?
2: I mean, I think it's probably Adam Scott, who's playing, I think, in his 100th, or I don't know, he's played in a lot of these, and he might be the sort of the quiet leader. He's out there. He's, you know, he's talking to the guys. He's trying to cheer them on a little bit. You can hear about him in the team room. They're saying he's kind of a spokesperson. He'll bring out some strong words to encourage the new guys. So that's definitely, I think, the main guy out there. I mean, there's some others that you can go down the list and look at who are sort of the bon vivants of it. Where's the, like Tom Kim is the jokester on the team. He likes to laugh and have some fun with different things. And, so I think those would be the two guys who stand out a little bit, even though Tom Kim has only played a couple of these. It's still, he's got a presence there, I think. So that's part of it as well. But mostly Adam Scott is the guy that I think everyone sort of looks to. Sorry, I was saying on the Americans, you're right. It's probably Scottie Scheffler. Xander Schauffele also has a presence there. He's a very funny guy as well. Likes to stick the needle in people.
1: and speaking of which, it doesn't have the same kind of, is venom the right word? At times it has been with the Ryder Cup and USA with the crowds and what have you. What is the vibe in Chicago, United States for this one with this particular

0: To be honest with you.
1: Well, maybe advantage internationals then as well, as the home crowd doesn't seem to be too fired up.
0: Yeah.
1: Okay, last one for you then, because Taylor's going to play with Connors today, and they're going to play against Scotty Scheffler and Sam Burns. Up against it there, but I guess the obvious would be, you know, Corey Connors would probably be consistently, Bob, right, a top 10 player in the world if he was a much better putter, right? And it all comes down to that, I guess. But maybe analyze this matchup, as that would be an upset if the Canadians can pull it off.
0: Definitely. They're going to be the underdogs going in here. And, you know, it's the Corey and Nick together is good because they're great friends. They travel a lot together. They stay in the same house a lot together, like an Airbnb at tournaments. Their families are close. They've got kids about the same age. So that always comes into it when you're playing something like this in a team golf. You know what the other person is. You don't have to try very, very hard just to please them or feel like you're letting them down if you miss a shot. Unfortunately, it's the same thing with Scotty Scheffler and Sam Burns. They're great buddies as well. So you're not really gaining an advantage out there. But they have to rely on some better putting from Corey. It improved on the back nine. He sunk a couple of long ones. Unfortunately, they were just for pars. And Nick has to be that clutch player that he's shown us over the years, such as at the RBC Canadian Open and a few other tournaments where he's won. But, you know, listen, they're not going to be afraid. They're not going to be nervous, I don't think, even though this is the first one for Nick. I just think that they're veteran players. They can go out there. It's a tough task. You beat these guys, even tie them. A tie would be a big win if you could get that. But if you beat these guys, that would be a huge upset.
1: All right, good stuff. We'll leave it there. Look forward to this afternoon and the rest of the weekend and your coverage with Graham on TSN as well. Bob, appreciate the visit. Thank you.
0: Thank you. Have a great day, everybody.
1: There's Bob Weeks from TSN from Medina in the Chicago area from the President's Cup. All right, congratulations to Dan Gravel. Dan was our winner. Got the Red Blacks tickets for the Ticats game coming up on October the 2nd. That's a Friday. Get your tickets at Ticketmaster.ca. Don't forget, we'll have Red Blacks football on TSN 1200. Yeah, that's enough of the horn hammer. You went a little horn happy there. Hey,
2: see,
1: I'm not going to say it. We're all thinking
2: it. If I was Gord Wilson.
1: Yeah, I know you.
2: Okay.
1: That's it. Hey, we can't go full Gord. Family show. Congratulations, Dan. Red Blacks football, of course. Home game tomorrow, 3 o'clock kickoff, 1:30 for our pregame show, as the St. Peters will be in town to take on the Red Blacks. But Dan won tickets for the Ticats game coming up next week as well. All right, we'll take a break, back in a moment on TSN Mornings on TSN 1200.
2: Well, there might be a few horns a-honking on the 417. Really only one issue to tell you about, and that's the 417 westbound, right after Carling Avenue, straight through to the other side of Woodruff. That's because we have a couple of accidents. We've got one just before Maitland, and then we have another one, more of a dump truck has broken down, spilled some oil, so there's a big cleanup there. So that is 417 westbound, pretty much starting around Carling Avenue, extending to the other side of Woodruff. So watch out for that. 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All right, TSN 1200 weather. A lot easier to go through this than the traffic. High of 23, sunny, beautiful overnight, low of 9 as well, so you don't have to worry about the frost. We'll have a high of 22 on Saturday, great for the Red Blacks and the Titans, and then a nice high of 21 on Sunday. Right now, it's 10 at TSN 1200.
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19: Okay. Are you, it doesn't mean anything, Hammer, but are you going where
20: no,
19: I think you're gonna go,
20: going
19: to go?
20: No, Jay, screw them, no.
19: You're not doing it?
20: No. I'm out. They're meaningless games. Zero chance.
19: Okay,
20: if it's, if there's some sort of wager that you can make on fans booing Vladdy at some point this weekend, I'd probably still take the no or the under on that, but I am going to the Red Blacks. Is this weekend the weekend?
19: There's actually some value there. If you think that last week was not a fluke for the offense and now they're home and
20: the over under is 62.5.
19: Mm-hmm.
20: I know they lit it up a bit in Calgary. I'm saying it's going to be toned down a little bit because they know each other a little bit now when it comes to the defense against the offense. So I'm going to take the under of 62.5 and on the money line, take the Red Blacks plus 118. They win their first game of the season tomorrow.
19: Okay.
20: $10 wins you 27.
19: 3 o'clock kickoff on TSN 1200. Buns has your pregame show starting at 1:30 tomorrow afternoon. I was going to, you know what, I'm not going to parlay it. I'm just going to take them on the month, and I want them to win. I do not want to see every player on that team and the coach and everybody involved have to, at the end of this, say, yep, we were the first to do it, to run the table in the CFL in the wrong direction. They've shown signs, especially last week in Calgary. And I'm taking them on the money line, not just for my heart, but they are showing signs here of getting a win. They are. And there's a little bit of value on it. They're the home dogs. Plus 118. So $10 pays me $11.80. I'm doing it. There you go. 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Sens camp continues as we're getting down to it now. As the final night of preseason play for the Ottawa Senators is tomorrow evening. They'll play a game here. They'll also play a game simultaneously in Montreal. Split squad, obviously. But they're getting the groups. There's a separation now. There's a clear group separation. Belleville group, NHL group. So the preparations for the regular season have begun in earnest that way. So Travis Green yesterday was asked about the focus on having that main group together.
21: We did a lot of work within our systems and our structure today. You know, those things, they just don't happen overnight. You know, you got to work on it. You got to practice it a lot. And there's a lot of little details that go into it.
20: I don't know about you, Lloydy. I just get the sense that Travis Green has not been a big fan of this camp and these split squad games.
19: I don't think he's a big fan of the new rhythm of camp.
20: No, I agree with that. I think he likes to see his players. I think he wants to see all groups. And with these split squad games, he just can't. And he likes to have, it's not that he doesn't trust his assistant coaches, but he wants to have all the information too. He wants to see what's going on the ice in both games. And these split squad games, I think, are kind of annoying him right now. He's a little fed up with them.
19: And I would think, and he's probably not alone on this, organizations in general. Well, we know Rick Bonus is not a fan of no fitness testing. He made that very clear ahead of Blue Jackets camp. And I would gather Travis Green might feel the same way about that. But hey, listen, it's new for everybody. These are 13-day training camps now with the new CBA. That's it. And the Sens aren't the only team doing split squad scenarios. There's all kinds of teams doing that.
20: I was going to ask, like, how many other teams are rocking split squads, and are you doing multiple days like the Sens have? We know
19: the Leafs have too,
20: and the Canadians, right? Because they did it last Saturday.
19: Against Ottawa. Like, we know that's happening there. Yeah. So, anyways, but now they've got the groups kind of somewhat split. Here is Green elaborating on working on the finer details.
21: You know, if you want to defend well and you want to be a good defending team, good closing team, you've got to have defensemen that can close and eliminate. And that's just one example. If a guy doesn't eliminate in practice or he can't, then, you know, so it'll be good to have all of our guys back in practice and know if, you know, we've got some young players still out there practicing and they're working hard and they're trying to perform everything. And they still have a ways to go in areas that, you know, just to play at the NHL level.
19: Speaking of D, as you're watching who's eliminating guys in practice and, you know, getting right down to it, Ben Hutton in camp still on a professional tryout, 33-year-old veteran from the area, as we all know, Stanley Cup champion with the Vegas Golden Knights, played for Travis Green in Vancouver in the Canucks organization at the very beginning of his career. He is still here and still... If you're still here, you still have a chance to earn a contract. Here is Ben Hutton on seeing an opportunity on the blue line right now with some of the injuries as well.
5: Definitely in the back of your mind, especially signing a PTO. It adds a little stress, but I guess that's part of the gig, part of the job. So I just got to keep doing my thing, and hopefully something comes here soon.
19: What do you think, Hammer?
20: The opening's there, and I think the opening's there, really, to be quite honest. It's because maybe Carter Yakimchuk hasn't taken it. Is that so? And we also know that there might be
19: Zub.
20: With Artem Zub.
19: Yeah.
20: Understood that. But man, I just don't know if Yakimchuk has done enough to earn the trust. And right, this team, it's been nauseating how much we've kind of talked about slow starts to years for this team. And I am just not sure if Travis Green is willing to risk another one by putting Carter Yakimchuk into the starting six to start the year, if he's seen enough in this camp. I mean, maybe something changes here. They still have all next week, right? They're not opening up the season until a week tomorrow.
19: That's a great point, but you know, you got to get your rosters in though. But
20: you could have them hang around.
19: I've talked about this in that.
20: I don't think the B sends, they play a week today.
19: Yeah.
20: They open the season.
19: Well, that's the thing. Like you look at it through this kind of a lens here. You can always, and coaches in every sport will always spin to the positive when they're addressing their players. And that's the way you should be, right? You could look at it like, man, you got to sit a week. You're going to play a split squad game tomorrow night and there's going to be no real games for anybody for a week. You don't start your season until in Toronto a week from tomorrow. And the Leafs, that will be their third game of their regular season by that point. So, you can say it's like, get your team together, play a game tomorrow night, go through the rhythm of it here. All right. This is a good rep. It's like, damn, we don't do it for another week. Right. But positive spin on that. You got a whole week. Rest up. You got some injuries here. That's helpful that way. And also you got a whole week to really drill down on your systems and everything that comes along with that.
20: So, but we've also heard Travis Green talk about it, that there's a big difference between practice and games as well.
19: Absolutely.
20: And we've seen Carter Yakimchuk in two games so far. There's been, you know, a couple of struggles, a couple of, you know, in terms of gap control that we've heard about, and that Travis Green and that clip that we just played is really nailing down on when it comes to the offensive team coming into the defensive zone, right? He really likes his blue liners to step up and take away that space. That's why the forward support, as much as they do for that. We're going to have to see something really good here on Saturday, and I'm not too sure where Yakimchuk's going to be, if he's going to be in Ottawa or if he'll be in Montreal, but I have a feeling wherever Travis Green is, which would be at home, Carter Yakimchuk is going to be, so Travis Green can have eyes on him. If Yakimchuk ends up in Montreal, I'm going to take that as not a very good sign that he's going to be on the opening night roster for the Sens.
19: Okay, so back to Ben Hutton. I found this comment interesting, and we can get into it a little bit after. So he was asked about, because he comes from Vegas and won a cup, and he spent like 5 years with the Vegas Golden Knights, because hockey's hockey. There's going to be similarities the way teams play throughout the league here, but Ben Hutton was asked about the differences between playing in Vegas and, you know, the system here in Ottawa.
6: The systems are a little bit different. I feel like we're more aggressive here, which is great. As long as we're all on the same page and aggressive together, it's a hard system to play against. I mean, I remember coming in this bar with Vegas and kind of got whacked there pretty good. So it's a hard system to play against when everyone's on it.
19: Interesting, because that's an outsider that's come in and he's new to it here, because the Ottawa Senators under Travis Green and his coaching staff, they've become an excellent defensive team. It is an aggressive system as well. And when things have gone awry from time to time, Hammer, you know, the coach would speak about this, the players existing, not Ben Hutton, the players that have been here in Ottawa. And what Ben Hutton said, it's great. It's fun to play an aggressive style. I think most hockey players would tell you that. But if you do that, the communication has to be on point. And like, I'm doing this, you better be doing this at the same time. It's all connected. Because if somebody's not being aggressive at the right spots, then you get gaping holes in your coverage that way. And by Ben Hutton saying, it sounds like he enjoys playing that aggressive system. And to that point, you remember when Warren Fogle first joined the team? And he kind of made no bones about it, that it was refreshing for him to come to a system where he got to be aggressive and use his speed more. Where coming from L.A., and that was Jim Hiller, very defensive and more of a passive defensive style that way.
20: Which is different from what we're hearing out of Toronto. Yep. About Jim Hiller and how he's coaching up the Maple Leafs for this Yes. season as well. So maybe Jim Hiller has learned some lessons from his time with the Kings, or maybe it's just the team that he had in L.A.?
19: That's it.
20: Okay, compared to the team that he has in Toronto.
19: And I like, that's a sign of a good coach to me. It's not one size fits all. Identify your personnel. Identify the type, like, what's the best system for what I got right now? And maybe it's not going to be like L.A. in Toronto for Jim Hiller. But anyways, interesting comments from Ben Hutton on the differences from Vegas to Ottawa.
20: Well, I'd say he's got more than a foot in the door in terms of being a member of the Ottawa Senators, and that's just not because of some of the bruises and the bang-ups that they've got working on the blue line right now, but the fact that it's somebody that knows the system, familiar with it, can play it. If things aren't going well, he's an in-and-out kind of a lineup blue liner right there for Travis Green, where you've got some trust when you get him in there, but it's not somebody that you need in the lineup if you're healthy, you know, every single night of the season, as much as Ben Hutton would love to be that guy.
19: Okay, just a minute or two left here in the show. Percentages from Matt Hamer on Levi Marilainen getting claimed at 2:00 this afternoon. Where would you put it?
20: If we're working with the premise that there's always a chance, I would put it at like 2% chance, meaning I really don't think there's an opportunity here. I'm just kind of putting myself in the shoes of the other 31 GMs around the NHL and asking myself, at this moment, is Marilainen any better than what I already have? I haven't heard about goalie injuries being an issue at some of the camps right now in the NHL. I don't think there's any team right now that's looking to fill holes in their lineup. And you're definitely not going to be carrying a third goaltender, too, because Marilainen needs to play. You're not helping his cause at all by picking him up and then stashing him on the roster. That kid needs to play. He's going to benefit from playing a lot in Belleville. So I really honestly believe there isn't a chance that Marilyn is going anywhere. Is it 2:00 today?
19: 2:00. Yeah. So you're officially at 2%. Okay, I think I'm pretty much on the same page, but I'll go a little bit higher than that. Just, you never know. I'll push it at 8. 8 to 10% chance.
20: I think we're in the same neighborhood.
19: Maybe.
20: Here.
19: I'll say 10%. I'll go a 1 in 10 chance that maybe he gets claimed. But it is interesting, like, when you, because we know Ottawa, how it played out last season. I can understand why you'd be a little wary of that. You don't want to run into your goaltending depth so quickly. But who's to say maybe he does get claimed? Let's just play that game. Then you're going to be on point to claim somebody. Like, you're going to, there could be a bit of a shell game going on here, because you're going to have to, if Marilyna doesn't make it through, you're going to be on the lookout for something. And maybe it's the Russian kit that they have in camp or what have you, right? So
20: maybe they think they've got enough in him that they're to be too heartbroken. But I think Steve Staios expects Marilyna to still be a Senator later on today.
19: Okay. Well, we'll see. The waiver wire, witching hour comes at 2 o'clock Eastern each and every day. Speaking of the Leafs, Steven Lorenz is also on waivers as well. Pile of waiver, players were put on waivers yesterday at 2 o'clock by various NHL teams as we're getting towards the end of NHL training camps and we are at the end of this show. Who needs JR? Hey, enjoy your long weekend. You're going to be working some Red Blocks football a little bit tomorrow, Hammer?
20: See, that's why I picked them in FanDuel to win, because the lucky charm's coming.
19: Okay.
20: Red Block, guaranteed Red Blocks victory.
19: You know what I'm going to do tomorrow? I'm going to do what you do to me when I'm on assignment working in drive shows on Fridays. I might be texting you and heckling you.
20: That'd be out of character for you.
19: You might have to take some. You like to dish it out. We'll see if you can take it. All good. Thanks for the week, everybody. Great show here today. Thanks to all of our guests.
20: Let's go Titans.
19: Let's go Titans tonight, baby. 7 o'clock. Might be sold out. If it's not, you better check. We had Davide DeCipio on the show earlier, and he was anticipating sellout tonight. Definitely there will be a game 4 tomorrow, and who knows, there could be a winner-take-all 5 o'clock start on Sunday as well. So, yes, go Titans. Good luck to the Titans against Evansville tonight.
20: We also have the 67's home opener, too, on Sunday afternoon as well.
19: Home opener. We've got some NFL coverage on Sunday. We've got a CFL game tomorrow. We've got a Sens game tomorrow night. We're busy. We're always busy here on TSN 1200. Dan Patrick Show is next. The Drive, live from Ottawa Stadium. Teeing up the Titans game starts at 2 this afternoon right here on TSN 1200.
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20: Okay, we still have those two previous accidents and broken down dump truck kind of slowing things down right now in the 417 westbound, just after Carling through to other side of Woodruff. So still a slow go from there. Nothing else to report right now on the roads for your Friday morning commute. 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TSN 1200 weather. Yeah, it's a great weekend. You've heard me. It's a broken record right now. 23 today and sunny. 22 and sunny on Saturday and another nice day for Sunday with a high of 21. Right now, it is 13 at TSN 1200.
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7: Very impressive game. We have an update on Jaden Daniels. This is from the mothership, Adam Schefter. He's not going to have elbow surgery, not on the table, according to the reports. He spent the last 3 days visiting specialists who examined his elbow, and they said that surgery was a last option. But right now it's a dislocated left elbow, so not his throwing arm, and he won't be placed on the injured reserve list, according to general manager Adam Peters. It's going to be week to week for that. I don't know what kind of brace you put on that, but Jaden Daniels is going to try to tough it out. And they've got a game with Seattle coming up this weekend, and I'm not sure if Drew Locke is going to be back in there for Seattle or Sam Darnold gets the start. Seahawks are favored by 7.5. This is where the betting lines, and you're not quite sure what they're factoring in. Seattle by 7.5 against the Commanders. That's factoring in that Jaden Daniels isn't playing and Drew Locke is. Also, the Eagles. That line has stayed at 4.5. Philadelphia over the Bears. Are they factoring in that Caleb Williams may play? Because I would have thought that that line would have moved. Dylan, your thoughts on the Eagles and Bears Monday night has stayed at 4.5 Philadelphia.
8: Yeah, I don't know. I mean, I'm assuming they're basically banking on either Bajent or Case Keenum playing. It does seem a little, the line seems odd. You think it would be a bigger number than that. But I think essentially they're saying it doesn't really matter. The limbo period of those two guys playing for Chicago doesn't really matter. But I assume they've written off Caleb Williams as an option.
7: 877-3DP-SHOW, email address, dp@danpatrick.com, Twitter handle at DP Show. Operator Tyler sitting by. He'll take your phone calls on this Meat Friday. Dylan, in charge of the menu on Meat Friday, run down what's on the RecTech grills.
8: We've got bacon blue cheese steakhouse burgers, curly fry Irish nachos, and Rhode Island stuffed clams.
7: Stuffies, they call them. Stuffy. Who has it better than we do?
19: Nobody.
7: Buddy. All right, poll question from hour one. What are we going to go with in hour two?
8: So last hour we had up there, the Packers are done, are going to be just fine. Unfortunately for them, 47.8% of people think they are done. And if you had to pick today who's winning the NFC North, the Bears, Vikings, Lions, or Packers, the Lions by a smidge over the Vikings at the moment.
7: Okay, and I'm sure this is recency bias, or maybe it's not, but I looked at DraftKings, and I asked them, what are the odds right now to win the NFC North? The Vikings are the favorite to win the NFC North, followed by the Lions, followed by the Bears, followed by the Packers.
20: Well, boom.

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5: Minutes from now, the most must-win game of the weekend. More of your phone calls as well on this Meet Friday, 877-3DP-SHOW. Rob Gronkowski back on the program. Bounty once again taking its rightful place at the center of game day as the official wingman of NFL Game Day, building on 5 years of its Bounty is your wingman. And the NFL legend Rob Gronkowski is the spokesperson back on the program. Where are you? Oh, look at you. You look like you could be the older, bigger brother for Sean McVay. You got a Sean McVay look about you today.
20: That's the first time anyone's ever brought that up to me. But actually, I've seen him on TV a lot over the last week with his press conferences. And my hair does look very similar to his right now. There's no doubt about it.
5: Help me understand the Patriot way when you guys would go to a press conference. Like, what happens prior to going into interview, you know, the interview room getting, are you debriefed by people on what to say and not say?
20: No, we're not like debriefed like that, but it's not prior. It's the situation where we have our first team meeting of the day. And, you know, Coach, you know, Belichick just kind of talked about what was going on the outside, what the media was saying, and to not give into like certain aspects of it. So it was kind of like a briefing for the whole entire team. And also to not talk about some situations, like, for example, he would just bring up real quick, hey,

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0: Time for the most must-win game of the weekend, whether it's NFL or college. Update the results of the poll question before we get to that, Dylan.
1: When it comes to oysters, East Coast, West Coast, or no coast? East Coast went in with 45% at the moment.
0: Okay. I don't know if I'd agree with that, but I would say that they have some tasty ones. Prince Edward Island.
1: Ding, ding, ding.
0: Those are always great. Yes, Dylan.
1: I was about to say, PEI, have you explored?
0: Oh, okay. Yeah, yeah. No, I haven't been there, but I've had the oysters. Yeah, Paul.
2: Are there any East Coast, West Coast oyster wars? Has anyone any casualties there? Does it get terse?
0: I don't know if there's any turf wars there. Stat of the day brought to you by Panini America, the official trading cards of the Dan Patrick Show. Most must win game of the weekend. Todd, I'll start with you. Which one stands out?
3: I'm going to go with Big Day Rays Lions needing to take care of business at Ford Field and not just win, but rough up those New York Jets. Quiet all the people that are saying the Lions have already missed their window to win a Super Bowl.
0: All right. How about you, Dylan? Most must-win game of the weekend.
1: I am going with the Texans, the Houston Texans, divisional matchup against the Colts. They do not want to start 0-3, Dan, and that defense...
0: Oh, they don't?
1: No, ideally not.
0: Okay. Okay.
1: Thank you. Thank you.
0: Like Michael Penix wanted that. He'd like to have that pass back on that first drive, right?
1: You'd have to imagine so.
0: Yeah. The line was -2.5 yesterday. Now the Texans are only favored by 1.5 against the Colts. Yeah, you start out 0-3. And look, can they still win the division? Yes, but this is a team, there were a lot of experts, analysts who thought they would be a Super Bowl contending team. So far, that hasn't been the case. Marvin, how about you?
4: I'm gonna go with the Oklahoma Sooners against Georgia. I think if they want to get themselves back in the national conversation as far as being a prominent team, they got to win this game.
0: All right. Paul?
2: Similar topic. The USC Trojans and Lincoln Riley, they've got 4 wins this year. They're 4-0, but they're Rutgers, Louisiana, Fresno State, San Jose State. Host Oregon. Then you have later in the season, you have Penn State, Ohio State, Indiana. Need this win to get back in the national title picture.
0: But Oregon is favored by 3, which is always interesting. That one's tricky. I was going to pick the Texans as well because you can't, you know, start out 0-3 and then tell me you're a Super Bowl contending team. And the other one was the Bengals. Bengals are favored by 3.5 against the Steelers. This is where if you're the Bengals and you've gotten off to a good start for a change, you're playing good defense for a change, you just don't want to lose that edge that you have if, you know, all of a sudden the Steelers and Aaron Rodgers figure things out and, pull out the win. Kevin in Knoxville. Hi, Kevin. What do you have for me today?
5: Mr. Dan Patrick, how are you, sir?
0: Good, good, good.
5: 5'7" 1/8", 177 pounds, 4 ounces. Dan, I just wanted to first tell you, thank you. I've been a long time fan of your show. And Dan, also, I want to tell you how much I appreciate your ongoing support of mental health. I'm originally from Montana, relocated to Knoxville. I was an extreme snowmobiler, and I was buried alive in an avalanche. And thank goodness to some good, hard-working, blue-collar, beer-drinking buddies who dug me and another friend out, and we were all able to ride out safely. But more importantly is it took about a year for me to realize that I had survivor's guilt and PTSD, and finally was able to seek the help that I needed. And I just wanted to commend you, but more importantly, regardless of my story, I'm thank God I'm here. I'm in Knoxville and I'm a UT fan. My wife was UT grad of law school. And we feel that University of Tennessee is being a little bit underestimated right now with this matchup against Texas. I understand Texas is a very, very good ball club, but I've followed the career of Faison Braden for quite some time. He was number one recruit coming out of North Carolina. And he's a much, much better quarterback than people realize. He's extremely accurate.
0: You know what, Kevin? You get the opportunity to win the game. That's it. Yeah. When you want attention, you want credit, you'll get it. You beat Texas, you'll get it. And thank you for sharing. Yes, Marvin.
4: Oklahoma, Tennessee, and Florida. Those three schools are kind of all in the same boat as we want to regain that national promise that we had 10, 20 years ago.
0: Yeah, but, you know, when fans say, hey, we're not getting the attention we deserve. If you beat Texas, you'll get the attention you deserve. If USC beats Oregon, you're going to get the attention you deserve. If Oklahoma beats Georgia, that's how it works. You don't just randomly hand out plaudits and go, hey, you're great. I don't know how good USC is, but I'm going to find out on Saturday night. Yeah, Paul?
2: Yeah, you got to force the issue. Indiana football, we didn't talk about for generations. Last year we did.
0: Hottest rookies, biggest superstars, the all-time greats, the only place to collect them all. 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Final hour on the way. Kurt Warner will join us, Hall of Famer. And Marvin will be in the box, in the confessional, as we like to say. Please don't call it the box. It's the confessional. Okay?
4: Correct.
0: Okay. Thank you, Mark. Final hour in this Meat Friday. 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

0: last call for phone calls. What we learn, what's in store for Monday. Herm Edwards from the Mothership will stop by on Monday. Always great to hear from Herm. Meat Friday looked great. Dylan, you did a great job. You and Billy Tips, the BRGs, put it all together there. The burgers looked awesome. And Todd, you can go back for seconds. You don't have to load up for one, okay?
1: I have $1,000 dressing in my fingernail on my left thumb right now. It's really pretty sad. And I didn't know how to use the tongs, so Dylan had to put like the nacho fries on my plate for me. I wasn't able to grab it for some reason, like the scissors with the basketball net. I don't know.
0: You don't know how to use tongs?
1: I thought I did. Those particular weren't lefty tongs, like the lefty scissors problem.
0: No. No, you did that with the scissors. When you said, "Oh, they're not left-handed scissors."
1: They make lefty scissors for a reason.
2: After being out there for Meat Friday, I do think I may be coddling Todd a little bit too much. I think I might agree.
0: Yes, you are. He can't use a broom, he can't use scissors, and now we found out he can't use tongs.
1: I know how to eat the stuff once it gets on my plate.
3: I just fact-checked. There are, in fact, no things as lefty tongs. Just in case anyone's curious.
1: Really? Are you sure? You should check that again.
0: Todd, you did not know how to use a push broom.
1: I did not. Right? I was very sheltered, and my parents, especially my mom, pretty much did everything for me.
0: Yes, and now you're
1: like I
0: wife
1: wiping my tush in junior
0: for.
1: High school, but that's maybe a little private. Rectal thermometers growing up, brutal.
0: Dylan, this is what I'm trying to tell you. You could help us. You could help Todd help himself, okay?
2: Well, actually, I have to admit, those tongs are, as far as tongs go, those are trickier ones. So I'm not
0: going
2: to.
0: Okay.
1: Yeah, they were a little loose, right? It wasn't grabbing.
0: Yes, Ray.
3: Do you want me to start being the bad guy in the final hour? I don't know if I've been out here long enough, but I can start.
0: No, I don't want you yelling at Todd. He gets yelled at enough. But Dylan can just help him. That's all. Lee in South Carolina. Hi, Lee. What do you have for me today?
4: You're doing good, Dan. 6'1", 180. It's a beautiful day in South Carolina. Nice, crisp, 73 degrees. We got a fall coming in hopefully here shortly. Weighing on the poll question. Marvin does not look like Michael Penix Jr. III. That is not the doppelganger.
0: Okay.
4: Bet. See if somebody wants a piece of this one, and maybe you can help me with it. Reach out to Darius, see what his favorite pie is, and I'll be willing to put a pie to the face that my Gamecocks are going down to T-Town and got to come back with a W.
0: All right. I don't know if anybody wants a piece of that, but thank you, Lee. Yeah, a few people called in and said Marvin looks, maybe it's recency bias that you look like Michael Penix Jr. III. Let me see. Nick in Santa Barbara. Hey, Nick, what do you have for me?
5: Like your show? Great show. Hey, Major League Baseball. You got three divisions. One division winner plays 162 games and has to play a wild card round. When are they going to change this? It's ridiculous. And the five-game series after that is also ridiculous.
0: Yeah, well, I think this commissioner's done a pretty good job with some new innovations here. Next time we have him on, we can bring that up. Go around the room, what we learned on the program. Todd, did you learn anything today?
1: I did. Disappointed Packers fan. Jeff in Milwaukee is looking forward to, like, his 25th Dave Matthews concert. That seems a bit much to me.
0: Dylan.
2: You're a Damascotta Oyster guy now.
0: Yes, I am. No, I have been for a few years now. Marvin.
6: Taco Monday's coming soon.
0: Maybe. Ray.
3: A bathroom break may affect the Texas-Tennessee game.
1: Fake news.
0: Yeah. Oh, bleep. Todd, what did I learn today?
1: Lancer in California wants to give you a Babe Ruth signed baseball to display on your desk till you retire, but you're afraid it's going to get lost.
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1: Very hard to win on the road in college football, even if you're Ohio State. They lost at Autzen Stadium a couple years ago. Last year, Indiana almost lost 3 separate times on the road. Texas is at Tennessee, Oregon's at USC, Illinois is a dog and should be. They're not nearly as good as Ohio State. Urban Meyer, Fox Sports, college football analyst, 17 years as a head coach, multiple national titles. Let's start with Arch Manning goes to Tennessee. And when you would take your team on the road, and it's 100,000 plus in the SEC, and you knew you had as good or better talent at Florida, you thought you had a little bit of an edge. Where do those games go wrong? What did you warn your team about going in? You thought you had better people. You know what? You trusted your staff, but you're on the road. It's Knoxville. It's 110,000. What worries you as a road coach?
24: What a great question. Something I really studied, and Tennessee is legit now. If that crowd gets going, that's one of the top 2-3 in America, hardest places to play. So you always have to bring your defense, but I would always talk to our team about the hot spots, certainly early in the game. And the hot spot is a turnover. It's a sack and God forbid a blocked punt. Those are the ones that take a stadium down to the foundation. It shakes so hard and it does. It disrupts the game. If you get first downs, that's the escalator. So get first downs, take her. And you know what? You don't have to score every time you get it. Get a couple first downs on offense, but do not give up a sack, no turnover. And for, like I said, for God's sakes, don't let someone touch a punt, because that's when the stadium becomes unglued.
1: Yeah. It's funny with Sark. He's had mixed results in these big games. Same with Arch Manning. He's been very good against average teams and so-so against the good ones. Do you see growth with Arch Manning, or do you kind of feel like you know what he is now?
24: You know, I talked to someone down there. I'm going to talk about this on Big Noon Kickoff tomorrow. And they said Arch played in a relatively, a smaller school in Louisiana. So he didn't have the modern day, or he didn't have the Texas, big time Texas high school football that develops these quarterbacks early. Then he goes to Texas and doesn't play a little bit. Then he plays. So I consider him still a young quarterback. I know by age he's not. You see, the one word that just alarms you a little bit is inconsistent, because the final 3 drives against Ohio State, especially that last drive, he looked like a, people are saying first round, first pick. He's not a first pick yet, but potential first rounder. But then the next week he throws, completes for 51%. So inconsistency, which is normal for a young quarterback. I still think he's a young quarterback.
1: Let's say Lincoln Riley loses to Oregon. At home, Oregon's vulnerable. They're not creating a lot of disruption on their defensive front. Is it one of those games where administrators start talking on the drive home from the Coliseum if they lose? Where are you on that, the importance of it?
24: I just hate that, because I'm a coach's coach, and I respect Lincoln Riley. I respect coaches. I know what they do. I know the effort, but I think the answer is yes. Because you got some tough ones coming up for USC now. They have Ohio State. They have Indiana. And I I just, this is one of those ones that every coach at some point has to have that, a signature. And Oregon's right. This is not the Oregon team that you, I, and many of our colleagues thought we were going to see. Something's going on in Eugene. So, this is low hanging fruit right now for USC, because normally it would not be. And maybe Oregon finds a rhythm, but I hate to say it, but I think this is one of those games for Lincoln Riley. He has to win it.
0: Now, you were known like Bill Parcells. You were a turnaround specialist. You were very good very early. Do you go back to your first big job, Florida, where you're the guy? What was your first game where you was like, oh, this is a stamp on it game? Well, this is a game that we're at home. Now, again, you had so much success early, but go back to your first game at Florida where you're at home, you're facing a big-time team that you really felt it would be an identifier for your program going forward.
24: Well, I thought it was going to be Tennessee, and that was week three. That was my first exposure to big-time SEC football. We won, beat Tennessee in a close game, but then we struggled. We struggled. The moment that it changed our program was a top five Florida State team came in. We just lost to South Carolina. Our program is doing this right now.
0: Yeah.
24: It can go either way. Right. I had to get rid of a couple players because they're screwing around on our team, and I couldn't stand that after a loss. And we go and beat the Florida State 34-7. In the locker room afterward, I was taking commitments from some of the best players in the country, and that flipped the whole program. So Florida State, 2006. Yeah.
0: So you talked about you moved off a couple of kids. Deion Sanders this week, after that loss on the road, he cut guys. Now, it doesn't bother me because we pay him now. I don't think I would have done this 10 years ago. Where do you land on Deion Sanders? Listen, like you, we lost. You're goofing around. This is what they do in the pros. They cut people. Are you comfortable with a college coach doing that?
24: I am. And even if it wasn't on paying players, I just believe there's certain standards. But the thing that bothers me is, I just don't like when everything's in the public, when you're giving too much information to, and I know Coach Sanders fairly well, and I've got so much respect for the guy, but I just wish, when we did whatever we did at Florida, I didn't bring that up to the public. That's no one's business other than what goes on in that locker room. So that's the only thing. When I read that, I was like, wait, why are we telling them? Why is Colin Coward and Urban Meyer going to have to talk about that now?
0: I'm a proponent of 24-team playoff, and the reason I am is I said what makes Saturday better than Sunday for a lot of people is not the quality of the football. The NFL's got better players, older players. What makes it better is the bands and the tradition and the rivalries. And the reason I think it's okay to expand the playoff is the more of that I get, the better. Like it, people tend to think, well, it will eliminate the urgency in the regular season. And my take is when Ohio State plays other good teams, they're all big games. And years ago when you coached, you'd look at a schedule and you'd go, okay, Ohio State, they play at Michigan State and Michigan. Those are the two biggies. Well, now you got five biggies in the regular season and you may have another four in the playoff. I think college football has undersold itself. I want more big games from the Buckeyes. I don't care if they play 90 a year and lose three. So I'm for more big games later in the year, not some bowl game that has no meaning. I think you're for an expanded playoff. And if so, why?
24: Well, I've given a lot of thought because at first I really could go either way on it. I'm against it now, Colin, and here's why. Because I'm hearing people say that if you expand to 24, the conference championships go away. And I when I hear people say that, then I usually look at that person and say, well, they probably haven't been in a conference championship environment. They've not been to a ring ceremony, and then they don't see the players come back saying we won the conference championship. So I would say keep the conference championships, keep it where it is, and have play-in games for the finals. Get rid of the committee. I've been saying this now. No one listens, which is fine. But I think the Big Ten gets four, and one plays two. The winner gets a ring. Three plays six. Four plays five. That's your play-in games for your four spots in the playoff. But I would not expand that. Not if it means get rid of the conference championships. No way.
0: Okay, so Ohio State hosts Illinois. They played a great first half. They got a little lucky on their first half at Austin because Wingo dropped the touchdown, and they got kind of a quirky interception. But that's life. I thought they looked excellent. I like the game plan. Second half, foot off. I defended him. I said it's very hard to ask a bunch of 20-year-olds to go on the road with 100,000 people. It's 112 degrees in the field and play a great four quarter of football. They won the first half. They lost the second half. In that loss, what concerned you most about Ohio State?
24: Well, there's 16 new players on their roster, most ever in history of Ohio State. You know, this is one of those years, and normally they're taking 25 to 30, 16 new. And I've talked to their coaches. Matt Patricia was explaining that you're just trying to teach the culture, the expectations. So I'm not worried about Ohio State. They're going to get better and better. And the thing that you have, the three things you have to work on, though, is red zone offense. That goes back to Indiana and Miami. How about this, Colin? They're 5 of 12 last against the big boys the last three games they've lost in the red zone. 5 of 12. And then pass rush. They've only have 4 sacks all year. They don't have that Joey Bosa, Nick Bosa, or Arvell Reese. And then rush defense. They gave up 70 yards rushing against Texas in the fourth quarter. The thing is, I'm not worried about them, and I'm going to say this, and I know you agree with this. We cannot – how is Ohio State number 7? Who did that? In the college football playoff, you better not penalize, or you know what's going to happen. Get ready for Old Dominion and Kennesaw State, and these good games are going to go away if you penalize teams for going on the road and playing a great football game. I don't get that.
0: I don't either. And the game,
24: they're number 7.
0: It came down to 1 yard. It was literally a play at the goal line. It's like I said this. I had to put Texas 1 and Ohio State 2. I don't have a problem with it at all. I mean, I always appreciate any coach who's like, yeah, I want a tough game early. Notre Dame played Miami, by the way, a couple years ago, and it was like that benefits the fans. I also think it benefits the players. I think players like to play in big games. You don't go to Texas because you're not going to play a good schedule. You want to play big television games.
24: Of course not. And I think, you know, this is drastic, but I think if a team schedules a non-power 4, it doesn't count. You can play it. But you're going to finish the season 11-0 or whatever, you know, it doesn't count.
0: Yeah, I agree.
24: We can't have these games where someone told me a stat, there's been 5 to 8 games this year where there's a mercy rule, just like my grandson when he's 6 years old and they're getting beat up a little bit. There's a mercy rule. That means they stop the game early. I've never heard of that until this year. We got to get rid of those games.
0: Yeah, totally agree. Urban Meyer, like the shades, like the look. Ohio, Columbus, it's looks like a nice day. Ohio weather's going to turn here pretty quick, so enjoy the sun rays you're getting right now.
24: Thanks, brother.
0: All right. It's just the people always talk about tradition, and some tradition's great, like Augusta. There's nothing. I mean, I'm watching especially if you give me a big name golfer, I'll watch, you know, Friday, Saturday, Sunday. I'm watching every hole. Augusta to me is as good as we have in America. Whenever the U.S. opens at Pebble Beach, it just feels different. It's like a real estate seminar with golf. Like I'm watching. Pinehurst is good. Pebble Beach and Augusta feel different to me. British Open's got that vibe, although it's on too early in the morning, that it just feels different. But a lot of tradition we talked about in college football, it's not that special. I mean, I grew up on the West Coast. Oregon, Washington was a huge game. USC, UCLA city championship when they were both pretty good. That's a big game. It's a lot of, you know. Ohio State's going to win. Illinois is not a great team right now. I'm going to take Texas close. I'm going to take Michigan beating Iowa. I'm going to take Oregon close. I'm going to take LSU bouncing back against Texas A&M. Those were a lot of good games. Couple of them on Fox. Illinois hangs around for a half, but I think Ohio State's going to 60 new players. They'll find their way. All right, Robert Mays is amazing. Tomorrow's headlines today in Hour 3 and a Friday. It's the Herd. 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

0: It's the drive on TSN 1200. AJ Jakubek, Graham Creech, we're live at Ottawa Stadium. We got Hannah Toth here, Emily's here. We got Carter Hamer back at her TSN 1200 studio in the market. No better place to be than Ottawa Stadium here today. It's a beautiful Friday. Almost October and 23 degrees and sunny today. And we've got some playoff baseball tonight with the Ottawa Titans in the championship series in the Frontier League. Best of five series is tied 1-1 with Evansville in games 3, 4, and maybe 5 taking place here this weekend. Looking forward to getting a couple of Titans guests on between now and 6 o'clock. But it's a busy sports weekend, especially tomorrow. The Red Blacks play tomorrow. The Sens play two games tomorrow, split squad, one in Montreal, one in Ottawa. So we'll have both of those games on TSN 1200. Of course, the Titans will play game 4 tomorrow, no matter what happens tonight. 67s will be in Peterborough tomorrow night. Canada Soccer back in action on the men's side. First game since the World Cup. They'll play Chile tomorrow night on TSN. That'll be in Toronto. Atletico Ottawa and Ottawa Rapid FC both playing tomorrow on the road as well. The Rapid can clinch a playoff spot. And then the 67s home opener on Sunday. You got all the NFL football. You got what could be a fifth and deciding game in this Frontier League Championship Series here at Ottawa Stadium as well. So there is a ton going on locally and beyond this weekend, and we're here to talk about all of it. Again, a couple of Titans guests today, and then sandwich in between, Adrian Sierra at 2:45, president of the Ottawa 67s, to talk about the home opener on Sunday against Sarnia. 3:25, Mike Hirschfeld will join us, talk a little charge. They signed their first round pick earlier this week, Vivian Jungles, but Mike's also going to have double duty with the women's national team, along with Bruce Cassidy and Manon Raume. He'll be joining the management group. Corey Chevry named the head coach of the women's program yesterday. So looking forward to the chat with Mike Hirschfeld at 3:25. Callum Fraser will join us each and every Friday during the hockey season to talk all things Ottawa Senators from Post Media. He joins at 3:45, and then Matthew Schiniti at 4:25. Talking about another gruesome training injury for the Canadian men. Derek Cornelius suffering a hip injury. But what to expect this weekend and next from a Canadian perspective as the men are back at it after the World Cup. We'll hear from Travis Green. We'll hear from Ryan Dinwiddie. We'll hear from you on our Gabriel Pizza text line, 12-1200, where standard messaging rates do apply. Graham Creech, happy Friday. How are you?
1: What's up, AJ? Doing really well. Beautiful day today. Beautiful sky. Should be great weather for some championship baseball. Getting a lot done this week at home. Got a bunch of projects going on. You ever have to rent a bin, AJ?
0: I haven't. Big
1: projects?
0: Yeah.
1: Well, I had to do one. I've got lots going on. So, called up my buddy, my good friends at Dr. Waste. A couple hours later, bin in my driveway. Time to pick up. Couple hours later, it's gone, and it's been great to just toss stuff in there. Good people, good service at Dr. Waste. So I'm pumped, AJ. I couldn't be better. Got my wife's 40th birthday dinner tonight.
0: Oh, awesome.
1: Oh, yeah. Vibes are high.
0: Well, vibes are probably high with Levi Marilainen as well. He's going to be an NHL goaltender, I would think, to start the season because he's been claimed off waivers by the Vancouver Canucks.
1: Interesting. Good for him getting the opportunity. I know I was listening to the morning show today, AJ. I think the guys gave it a 2% and an 8% chance of being claimed. Well,
0: I always thought it was going to be higher than that. I wasn't sure. It was just a name that I heard a lot. Like, I heard Kevin Woodley on the Jason Greger show earlier this summer, and he was talking about possibilities of guys that might be available and who he'd take a look at, and he said Levi Marilainen. So I didn't think they were going to sneak him, quite frankly. And if you're going to do it, it was going to be now. I understand why they waived him now. but Vancouver Canucks have claimed him. So clearly they see some things that they like in Levi Marilainen. And yeah, not an ideal day for the Ottawa Senators. You know who's having a really good day now is that Jurenko guy. I honestly don't know much about, but now I kind of feel like we need to know a little bit more about him, because all of a sudden, on a PTO, he's probably going to be number three here. As long as they like him. I mean, obviously, if they don't like him at camp, then now Ottawa's looking for a little bit of depth in goaltending, because they've got a lot of young guys. You like the prospects of Lucas Beckman. You've got Jackson Parsons. You've got Kevin Riedler, who was playing at Penn State. But in today's NHL, you need three guys that you can believe in that can win you a game at the NHL level. And I guess the question is, do they have that third guy right now? It feels like they believe in the top two guys, and I think for good reason. Harrison looked good in his preseason debut, Kraft Hockeyville, and obviously Linus Ullmark, you know, once he got the help that he needed off the ice, we saw the results in the second half last season. But you need three goalies, I think, in today's NHL, and that's a blow, I think, for the Ottawa Senators today.
1: Yeah, obviously, I think he saved their season a couple years ago coming in, and nobody had any expectations with the situation they were in, and he came in and saved their year, got them to help get them to the playoffs. Real struggle last year. Struggle in his start in Toronto the other night, although we were in Canadian Tire Center, so I saw highlights of that game but wasn't watching, but it sounds like he didn't get a ton of help, but also wasn't very good either, so maybe thinking that'll help slip him through, but obviously it didn't. And
0: conspiracy theory.
1: Just going back to the Sens stuff, if he ends up going to have like a pretty good NHL career, like there's another young goaltender that you let get away.
0: Timing has not helped them on some of those, especially Joey Decord with the expansion draft. Conspiracy theory, did they put him in Toronto knowing they were playing the better lineup, knowing it was going to be maybe a tough night for him, hoping that that might sway some teams not to claim him? I don't think
1: maybe
0: I don't think the number is zero. Let's put it that way.
1: Yeah, I wouldn't go zero either. But I think, like, you look at it, you want to get Ullmark a start and start him at home. Airson's already had a start. You have to get Levy a start, and happen to be against Toronto's opening night lineup, basically. Yeah, maybe a little bit, but oh well. I didn't love the position he was put in last year with their training camp in Quebec City and traveling to St. Louis day of and playing. It's like I didn't like how they worked that last year, but hey, yeah, you want to be an NHL goaltender, face some NHL competition, play better, although it sounds like the whole team didn't play well. But I would suck if he ends up going to have a pretty good career and you lose him and Decord and Gustafson. At least, yeah, you got Ullmark locked in for a long time, and sounds like he's in a really good headspace, and maybe you like some of what you got coming. What'd you call the PTO? That guy? What'd you call
0: Jurenko.
1: No, what'd you call him, though? That Jurenko guy.
0: Yeah.
1: Who was having a good day? That Jurenko guy.
0: Hey, absolutely he's having a good day. Because now he's on a PTO, and if he's played well, then he's got a chance to be the number three here. But I don't know where they're at with him. Like, are they sitting there thinking that Jurenko can be the number three, or are they looking around for a number three today? Like, that's the million-dollar question. In the meantime, I wonder what that does for Lankinen and Tolopilo. Because obviously, Thatcher Demko, as has been the case for, you know, too often, more often than not in recent years, excellent goalie when he's healthy, but he's just never healthy. So they need, well, some more bodies that they believe can get the job done, and clearly they saw something in Levi Marilainen. I did wonder about a bad team. Chicago, we talked about Chicago yesterday as well as maybe another possibility, but for the Vancouver Canucks, Levi Marilainen is now a member of their organization. And again, it's one of those things where if Marilainen gets sent down to the minors, you can always reclaim him as long as somebody else doesn't in the first place.
1: The old Lassie Thompson.
0: So there's still the possibility of that. It doesn't necessarily mean he's never going to be an Ottawa Senator again, but for the here and now, he's been lost to waivers. And I think that's something that the organization probably didn't want. But I get it. Tough spot. You couldn't, like Steve Staios was pretty adamant when he was asked in the offseason what they might do differently, and they weren't going to rely on Levi Marilainen and just say, there's our number two guy. That happened last year. You're in win now mode with the Ottawa Senators. A team like Vancouver is in win in the future mode, and it's unfortunate you lose what I think is a pretty good young goalie, but at the same time, you're paid to win. You're paid to make the playoffs. And if you did the same thing as last year and Levi wasn't ready again this year, then you really might have sank your playoff hopes, especially with the way the Atlantic Division looks.
1: What's Optimus Rhyme up to?
0: It's a fair question. He was pretty good for this team last year.
1: Just and Marilainen and going back to your point about last year, like I don't blame them for going that direction. I thought he was NHL ready, like based on the sample size we saw the year before. I was like, hey, why couldn't you count on this guy for 30 plus starts and to give you pretty good goaltending? So I don't blame them for that. And hopefully they feel that they have the depth behind Ullmark and Erson, and I guess we'll find out. Hopefully we don't have to find out.
0: Yeah, in a perfect world, you got two healthy goalies that are playing well, and you don't even have to worry about it. But in today's NHL, to think you're not going to have a goalie injury or two, you think of some of the teams that have won the Stanley. Like Vegas, the prime example, the year they won with Aiden Hill, they were running with four goalies that season. So you need at least three. We'll see. We'll see if that Jurenko guy is the answer for number three.
1: I love it. We're being asked if it's okay, AJ. I heard you went on a rant last time. We okay? The food trucks come in.
0: Yeah, no, we're all good.
1: We're all good. We're all good.
0: So we are here for Ottawa Titans baseball here today. As he keeps talking to us, better than revving. big weekend here, and they're expecting big crowds. Last I heard, we'll see what the final deal is. But last I heard, standing room only here tonight, which is great park to do standing room stuff.
1: Almost prefer standing room if I'm standing over here in the hop yards.
0: Yeah, which is a fantastic place to watch the game, but it's going to be jammed in here tonight.
1: Yeah.
0: Going to be a great atmosphere.
1: Great weather.
0: Series is tied 1-1 and best of five. This is a crucial game tonight, but excited. Excited to stay to watch game three and just the buzz and the atmosphere that's going to be here. Ottawa loves their winners. The Titans have rewarded this city with a great season, a great playoff, and this should be a fantastic weekend of baseball here at Ottawa Stadium.
1: Yeah, I love the cities getting behind them, like as you mentioned, in terms of standing room only, but just like talking to people at rinks and on the street and stuff like that, hearing people text in, or I guess reading people text in, people are behind it and pumped when you got situation Red Blacks are in. Obviously, Sens have been a playoff team the last couple of years, but since 2018, mostly poor to mediocre. Obviously, the Charge have gone on a couple runs, but yeah, it'd be nice to have a trophy back in Ottawa again.
0: Yeah, of course, Atletico Ottawa won one last year in the Canadian Premier League, so it would be great to follow up a soccer trophy in this city with a baseball trophy as well. It's been a while since the Red Blacks won in 2016. I mean, it's not Hamilton, 1999, which is good on that front. But, yes, you'd love to see another title. And the fact, I mean, it all worked out for them. Evansville with five more wins, but the way the format is, the East ends up hosting this year the last three games, if necessary, and next year it'll be back in the West. So pretty good year to win the conference where you'd love to be able to have them celebrate on the field with the fans cheering on here.
1: Yeah, that'd be sweet. And you got it's a beautiful ballpark, beautiful weather all weekend. Hopefully it doesn't even need to go to Sunday. It'll be sweet. Looking forward to tonight.
0: All right, we'll take a break. Looks like A.J. Wright's going to join us at 2:25, day one member of the Ottawa Titans. So looking forward to that conversation in our next segment. Then Adrian Sierra at 2:45, talking 67s. Mike Hirschfeld at 3:25. He'll be talking charge, but his new role with Hockey Canada as well as an assistant GM with the women's national team. 3:45, Callum Fraser talking Sens. 4:25, Matthew Schiniti talking Canada soccer. And we'll have another Titans guest in the 5 o'clock hour as well, along with Travis Green and Ryan Dinwiddie, who we'll hear from between now and 6 o'clock as well. This is The Drive on TSN 1200.

0: All right, taking our first look at the drive home, and there's a few collisions passed along at this time. Somerset west of Percy, Eagleson at Hazeldine, Innes at Mirabeau, and Innes at Portobello. Looking at the highways, 417 westbound has a 5-minute delay right now from Carling to Pinecrest. Other than that, moving well at this time. 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TSN 1200 weather. Clear tonight, low of 7. Still about 18 degrees at opening pitch here in Ottawa Stadium. Sunny tomorrow, high of 22. Sunny Sunday, cloudy, high of 20. Right now it's 22 at TSN 1200.
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0: 100. AJ Back-to-Back alongside Graham Creech. Got Carter Hamer back at our TSN 1200 studio in the market. We got Hannah and Emily here with us and pleased to be joined. Always good to get another AJ on the program. It's AJ Wright, day one Ottawa Titan. Hello, AJ. How are you?
1: I'm doing great. How are you guys doing?
0: Excellent. So just what does this mean as a day one Titan to be here playing in a championship series, knowing that, you know, the trophy is going to be handed out this weekend?
1: Yeah, I mean, it's been great. It's something we've looked forward to every year. We thought we had the teams good enough to do it over the last few years, but obviously fell short of it a couple times. I'm glad this team's going still, because we've been really good all year. We deserve to be in the spot. We've earned it the whole way, and see how these next couple days go, and hopefully it's ours.
2: What's the vibe and energy like around the group? Like, I'm sure there's a lot of excitement, but, and you guys be playing great ball, but just kind of keep an even keel, just knowing what's at stake.
1: Yeah, I mean, we've kind of been like that the whole year, joking around nonstop, whether we win, lose, have a bad stretch or a good stretch. Even after the loss on Tuesday, we're kind of having some fun still a little bit, knowing we still have work ahead. We needed to come back positive for game two, and we got that win. We've been playing really good ball lately, so that's all we can ask for this time of the year.
0: When you're playing a team in the other conference, there's a little bit more travel. How was the travel to and from Evansville?
1: Not the best. I mean, we got our rest in along the way, tried to sleep on the bus as best we can, got back relatively late, or I guess early this morning now at this point. But we all got our rest. It's always fun on those longer bus trips. Guys got to stay entertained somehow, so we threw on some movies. Just lightened up a little bit and we're ready to go.
0: What are some of the go-to movies these days? Oh. I've ridden a lot of buses in the sports world, mainly in hockey.
1: Yeah.
0: So I'm curious how that's evolved.
1: We had a weird range of movies this last trip. We had The Blind Side last night. Kind of some feel good movies. We had a couple, I guess not sad movies, but just stuff to make us feel good, have some fun, watch some movies. And, you know, guys were saying the lines that they knew before they even came up, especially, Cardoso. He's kind of the team clown, I guess you can say. So he was kind of running that, and we're just having fun.
2: What's the, like, when you get in middle of the night, like, how does that impact your routine? Like, what do you try to do today?
1: Try not to do anything too different. We still get our plenty of sleep. I usually get here at 12:30, 12:45 regardless. So I was able to get some good sleep and still get here around that time today and get my workout in and then just kill some time before batting practice.
0: AJ Wright joining us from the Ottawa Titans, game three of the championship series tonight at Ottawa Stadium. Is this a little bit, I know it's special for everybody, but is it a little bit more special for guys like you and Jackie Urbaez and Taylor Wright that have been here for 5 years?
1: Yeah, I mean, us three being with Bobby for the last 5 years as well, we all put in the work and time and effort to get to this spot. So if we can do it for each other, do it for the newer guys on this team and show them what winning baseball looks like here, I think that'd be a great thing.
2: Just in terms of facing a team for the first time, like we saw how game one went and we saw how game two went. Like, is it tough to adjust or does it just take a few reps through? And I know each pitcher is different, but what's the adjustment like for that?
1: I think it's a little bit of both, a little tricky and then you just need a couple innings to get your feet wet. It would have been nice if we saw these guys earlier this year, but we didn't. So we kind of have to trust the reports we get on the pitchers or hitters and at the end of the day just play baseball and make those adjustments in game. And you know, I think Evansville did a good job of that on Tuesday. We did a good job of that on Wednesday as well. So now we're back here for three and have to kind of have the same mindset, just taking it pitch by pitch and adjust along the way whenever we can.
0: When you get those reports

0: And then our park here, it's familiar for all of us. We love playing here. Got a pretty good field to play on. Good fans here, so it's been good so far.
1: Why has Ottawa been a spot that you've wanted to play the last 5 years?
0: I think the fan support, you know, they come out every day. We've seen it grow over the last five seasons to the point now we're getting close to 10,000 people for a playoff game, so that's been fun. The guys, as you mentioned before, Jackie and Taylor, being around those guys for 5 years now, it's been awesome. Bobby as well, we know what we're going to get from him, and he's a good players coach, so I can't complain about really anything here.
2: Have you guys felt the buzz, like, increase throughout your playoff run here? Because, like, we're just talking, going to hockey rinks and all over the city, people are talking about you guys. Like, have you guys felt that?
0: Yeah. I mean, we got a few thousand that first series here. Once we got the second series, we had a little more, and now we're expecting a lot this weekend as well. I was telling someone today, I forget who it was, but it just seemed different driving here as well. We have beautiful day out. It feels like playoff baseball, so we're all ready to go.
1: You mentioned playing for Bobby for 5 years, and he's a player's coach. What is that relationship like once you get to this point where you've earned his trust and vice versa?
0: Yeah, I mean, he kind of takes maybe a couple days to learn how his players are. He's not scared to tell you how it is straight up, but then he'll also have your back at the end of the day. So it's always nice to get that from a manager. And even this last month of the season, he's kind of letting us do our thing while also making sure we're ready to go as well.
2: If you can take yourself back to spring training, like did you have the feel that this team was capable of something like this?
0: Yeah, just knowing about some of the players, not necessarily personally, but how they are playing wise, ex-affiliate guys. We knew we had a solid team coming in. It was just a matter of making sure everyone was playing together. And then once we added guys along the way, everyone kind of gelled together pretty well. A little rough in the middle of the year, but just the way this team's been all year, hanging with each other, sticking together with the bad times and being great with each other during the good times. It's all been fun to watch and be a part of.
1: What's the biggest difference between this year's team and some of the other teams you've had? You've had some good teams here. You think 2 years ago you're so close to knocking off Quebec in that best of three series. So what's maybe the biggest difference that you've got with this group?
0: I think just the young energy we have. I mean, being one of the older guys now, it was tough for me at the beginning, being the young guy, and now being the leader, it's kind of nice to see it all flow together. Even the younger guys, the guys fresh out of college or ex-affiliate guys, they kind of bought in right away. They were able to lead in their own way, so it's kind of been a collective effort, I guess you can say, with everyone up and down the roster.
2: How does it feel being a leader now? After being the young guy and the new guy, now you're a leader. Like, how does that feel for you?
0: I wouldn't say it's too different. I mean, I still come to the stadium the same way every day. At least I try to. So just kind of trying to wear off on the younger guys and show them how everything's done, give them any tips or information that I might have, just making sure they're doing what they need to do as well.
1: What's your leadership style?
0: I'm on the quiet side for the most part. I'd say Jackie's more vocal. I would say I'd more leading by example kind of thing, but also if a younger guy needs any help with anything, I'll be glad to give him some advice along the way. And you know, we have a couple older guys as well who've been around the block a couple times, so it's good kind of getting it from everyone as well.
2: What are some of the things the young guys have brought in with the good energy? Like, I guess there's a soccer ball now at training and stuff. Anything else?
0: The younger guys are louder this year, I think. Just their personalities are not scared to have some fun, joke around and that kind of stuff. So it's good with Miles Smith. He's a younger guy, but he comes ready every day. He's a little bit of a clown as well, but he in a good way. So it's good from them. Even the younger pitchers kind of voice their opinions on stuff, and we all just try to have some fun, like you said, with the soccer balls and the football we throw.

0: around, it's kind of just that making sure everyone's playing loose and but still ready to go at the same time.
1: AJ Wright joining us here on the drive, Ottawa Titans in a 1-1 tie right now in their best of five against Evansville. What can you say about this Evansville team that you've learned through the first two games of the series?
0: Yeah, they're a tough team. They don't give at bats away. They pitch the ball well. Their pitcher in game one gave it to us a little bit. He was mixing his pitches up really well. They're hitters. They'll strike out, but they'll put the ball in play as well and gets those scrappy runs across. And then yesterday we got to him early and kind of, or not yesterday, Wednesday got to him early and didn't look back. So that's kind of where we're at. We were happy to get one out there. Two would have been nice, but to come back here having to win two of three at home is just what we needed.
1: And when you're playing over 100 games a year, how much of a reward is this? Just the intensity, just how magnified everything is with each pitch. Playoff baseball is a different animal. What's that like? How much do you relish this opportunity after, you know, a long grinding season?
0: Mm-hmm. Yeah, I think we're around game 110 now, so it's been a long season, but you know, you gotta figure out a way to have some energy every day. The fans help with that. You know, you hope you don't run out of gas, but that's what these playoffs are about, making sure we come ready to play no matter what.
1: Well, AJ, really appreciate the time here today. Best of luck this weekend. This is going to be a lot of fun, and yeah. Man, I hope you guys can lift the trophy at the end, whether it's tomorrow or Sunday.
0: Yeah, me too. It should be a great weekend, so thank you guys for having me.
1: That's AJ Wright from the Ottawa Titans. 7 o'clock start tonight, standing room only. Standing room's pretty awesome here at the ballpark next to the hop yard. So, but there are standing room tickets, over 9,000 sold, about 7 or 8 sold tomorrow, and Sunday should be great too if there is a game 5. All right, take a break. When we come back, talk some 67s hockey with Adrian Sierra, their president. Their home opener is Sunday afternoon at TD Place. This is The Drive on TSN 1200.
2: All right, take another look at the drive home and several collisions to pass along. West Hunt Club between the 416 and Moody. Somerset west of Percy. Innes at Marbleau. Innes at Portobello. Looking at the highways, 417 westbound seeing a 5-minute delay from Carling to Pinecrest. Other than that, things are moving well at this time. 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Clear tonight, low of 7, but it'll be nice, 18 degrees or so at first pitch here at Ottawa Stadium. Sunny tomorrow, high of 22. On Sunday, cloudy, high of 20. Right now it's 22 at TSN 1200.
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0: TSN 1200. AJ Jakubek alongside Graham Creech at Ottawa Stadium. Carter Hamer back there. We got Emily and Hannah here. And let's bring in our next guest on the Gabriel Pizza Hotline. He is the president of the Ottawa 67s. It's Adrian Sierra. Hello, Adrian. How are you?
1: Hey, AJ. I'm doing well. How are you?
0: Excellent. Well, looking forward to the weekend. A lot going on. Some football, some hockey, some baseball, all in the community. Couldn't be better from that perspective. Before we get to the 67s, just want to ask you, it's the first time you've had a chance to speak publicly since you've moved on from your role as president of the Red Blacks. Just take us through your thought process on that and just, you know, the new role where you're focused still on some tenant teams, but obviously with more of a focus on just the 67s.
1: Yeah, for sure. And you know, it's been a rough go for sure with the team and how things have gone this season. You know, in talking with Mark and ownership at OSEG, you know, as this season unfolded, you know, one of the things I kind of brought forward was, the complexity of the role I currently have, but also, I think just the need to relook at all things on the football side and figure out, you know, what that ingredient is that we're missing to turn things around. And, through those discussions, just talked about, starting with a change of leadership at that president role, likely somebody that comes in with, you know, a football background, from perhaps playing days or at least in involvement in the game and can maybe just look at things differently and bring a new set of eyes, and figure it out, because we got to get it right. And, I said to Mark, you know, I've been with OSEG 13 years and, my goal when I took the job was to be here to see us win a Grey Cup, win a Memorial Cup, build the new stadium, all those things. Those goals haven't changed. I'll just do it in a different way.
2: Well, speaking of that new stadium, I haven't been there for maybe a month or so. How's it looking? How's the construction looking? Because I hear that you can really see the shape of the arena and how you can visualize how it's going to look.
1: Yeah, it's pretty awesome. If you're in the football stands, kind of looking down into it, you can see the arena. You know, the arena's taking shape. A lot of the cement has been poured, so you can kind of see the oval outline. You can see the shaping of the stairs. It kind of looks like you know, a model figurine of an arena that's coming together. And every kind of couple of weeks, when you look at it, you can really see the progress being made.
0: And to that end, two more years left of Ottawa 67's hockey in the arena. Just how do you plan for that? Because you still have to make sure that the fan experience is good for the people coming for the next couple of years. I know the Sens have to deal with that as well. And even more so because, you know, nothing's finalized with LeBreton. But how do you plan for the next couple of years knowing, you know, these are the last two of the old barn?
1: Yeah, for sure. It's kind of, you know, it's unique because you don't do it very often in your career. And these things happen pretty infrequently. But we did have the opportunity to move into the newer stadium and renovated arena, you know, back in 2014. Really, right now we're looking at, you know, obviously as we manage this year, getting ready for, you know, our farewell season in the, you know, what was the Civic Center and TD Place Arena next year. So there will be all sorts of different things, you know, farewell logos, different branding things we do, different events. You know, we'll want to send off that amazing arena in the right way. And then at the same time, you're planning for the move into the new arena the following year. So, you know, it adds a lot to planning from tributes and events and how you engage alumni and all of those things. And then, you know, like I said, moving into the new arena and all the exciting new things that we can start with that the following year.
2: Yeah, that's super exciting, but I love that old barn. Just a lot of memories growing up, being in that rink, and you got the home opener this Sunday. Like, is there anything fans can expect for the home opener?
1: Yeah, I think every year we, you know, we start with a ton of excitement. Obviously, you know, it starts on the ice, and we've got a really strong returning group of players. We've got a coming off a 100-point season last year. We've got a number of NHL drafted players that are back. We've got a handful that, you know, expect to hear their name called next year. So on the ice, you know, I think a really, really strong team. Different DNA for sure on the ice with, you know, I think over the last year or so, we've really gotten bigger, more physical. So, you know, a different style of team, I think you'll see. But then around that, you know, we'll have a street party outside gate three. It's going to be a beautiful weekend. Like AJ said off the bat, you know, there's a ton going on in Ottawa this weekend, and the weather is cooperating, which is awesome. So we'll have an outdoor street party before the game. And then when you get in, you know, obviously the player intros and the start of the game is always a little bit different on home opener as we introduce the new roster for this year. And then we, you know, we drop the puck and off we go.
0: Adrian Sierra joining us, president of the Ottawa 67s. They play their home opener Sunday afternoon, 3:00 TD Place. That'll be on TSN 1200 and in Peterborough tomorrow night as well on TSN1200.ca with Kenny Walls on the call. What other, you know, whether it's theme nights or, you know, maybe new deals food-wise, do you have planned for the upcoming season?
1: Yeah, we've got, from a kind of a food and beverage perspective, what we did last year and we brought back is the Fan First menu. Really popular, a whole bunch of items that are $5 or less. You know, affordability matters. And that's one way we can, you know, make sure that the experience is affordable for our fans. Entry tickets are still start at $25. That didn't change. So you've got that. And then, you know, from a theme game perspective, yeah, there's a lot of them, to be honest. We've got kind of five big ones around, different themes, an ABBA theme, you know, our big teddy bear toss game this year. So those are all laid out on our website. And then we've got, you know, a lot of the big games back, our holiday game on December 30th, family day game. We've got a March break game. Those have always been really popular ones. And this year we've got two school day games, both at TD Place, one late August, one early November. And both of them are virtually sold out at this point. We're just seeing, you know, if we can squeeze in another group here or there. So, There's a ton going on. I encourage fans, you know, 34 games, there's lots happening. I encourage fans to get onto our website and kind of find the games that fit their schedules and also their interests.
2: Yeah, how fun are those school day games? I know we often joke about, like, the noise level, and you can hear it on the broadcast with the kids screaming, but just getting a bunch of kids in there and maybe not all hockey fans, and then become hockey fans, 67s fans, and kind of have a relationship with the team going forward. How big are those ones for you?
1: First of all, they're deafening. they're amazing. I know in talking to the players, they'll almost to a T will put them on the top or right near the top of their list of favorite games of the year. The energy is amazing with the kids in there and the noise. And so, yeah, it's a lot of fun. And yeah, like you said, it gives you know, young students around the city an opportunity, whether they're hockey fans or not at that age or have been introduced to the 67s or not yet, gives them a chance to see a game, to get introduced to the team. And yeah, hopefully that leads to fandom and we see them back at other games.
0: This is such a unique hockey market with, you know, you got the Ottawa Senators, you've got the Ottawa Charge, you've got two U Sports programs, you've got two major junior teams here as well. So how do you try to fight for some of that market share when it comes to a crowded sports market, but also a crowded hockey market?
1: Yeah, for sure. You know, it's funny, you and I have talked about this. I moved to Ottawa in 2013. You know, I hear about the times when, you know, even prior to the Senators, it was the 67s and the Rough Riders and the Senators came into the market. And now, you know, you're looking at 8, 9, or 10 teams when you kind of add them all in, and you add Gatineau as well in our region. And so it's busy for sure. But I think, you know, Ottawa's a world-class city, and world-class cities have lots of options and lots of different entertainment sports teams and other events, and that's what we deal with. So I think it's exciting. I think it's great for the people of Ottawa to have all these things, and looking at a weekend like this, if you're a sports fan and getting out to see a Titans game and in the championships, getting out to a Red Blacks game and getting out to a 67s game sounds like a pretty awesome weekend to me.
2: I know our buddy Kenny helped you guys introduce the five theme games this year. Are you going to get him to wear a big teddy bear costume for the teddy bear toss game?
1: I don't want to have anything to do with Kenny's wardrobe. He clearly takes that onto himself. He looks great. Most of them are pretty awesome. Once in a while, maybe a miss here or there, but they're always unique. And listen, as you know, I know Kenny's on the air a lot, and we see him a lot around the arena. You know, huge, obviously, supporter, cares a ton about the team, and has fun with it, which is awesome. So can't wait to hear his calls. Usually I don't hear them when we're at home because I'm at most of the games, but when we're on the road, I get to hear them more often.
0: Adrian Sierra joining us, president of the Ottawa 67s. I don't want to say easy because nothing about, you know, sports is easy, but how much more comfortable is it to be in your role when you've got Jan Eggert, who's been here for a while? I know it's a newer role for him since James Boyd left about a year ago, but to have him in that role, to have Dave Cameron, to have, you know, a lot of the same staff, even Chris Hamilton in his role, just how much does that help you knowing that there's so many familiar faces that have been here through some really good times here in Ottawa as well?
1: Yeah, for sure. I mean, I think, you know, experience and continuity, right? Two things that I think, you know, when you look across successful sports organizations in any sport, those two things are probably up there more often than not. And to have them with the 67s is great. You know, when really we've rolled back the entire group. We extended Dave Cameron's contract. He wanted both Norm Milley and Paul Stojkovic back, and they both extended as well. Jan came into the role last year, but like you said, had been with us for a number of years, so that certainly made the transition easier at the GM level. And, yeah, Chris Hamilton and Mackenzie Coop and Cooper Gage will be back, and, like, all – The whole crew is there, Damo with strength and conditioning. So so it's great to see. I think it's important, especially when you have young players who are coming in and out, to see, you know, an organized group, structured group. We actually brought in Hannah Davidson, who's helping our billet advisor, Eileen Duffin, who everybody knows around here. So, you know, to have that core group together to take care of the players, to you know, work with everything on and off the ice, and you hear a lot about player experience and the importance of it at junior hockey. It definitely makes my job a lot easier.
0: And how have you navigated now that you've had over a year to kind of know, you know, how this works with the CHL and NCAA, with CHL players able to go that route? How have you been able to navigate that, and what does it look like going forward?
1: Yeah, I think it's, I think we certainly know more, but I don't know if we're yet at the kind of end state and can kind of tell you, you know, hey, at this age and this type of player is most likely to play here or there. And we're still learning a little bit of that. And I think every year, we're seeing some players that maybe you didn't think or weren't sure might be back, come back, but then others that you thought might be back still going. So we're still learning for sure. The league is certainly gotten younger, and you see more, not so much more 16-year-olds, but probably more 17 and 18-year-olds in the league and taking on bigger roles and bigger minutes. So we're still learning as we go, but, you know, I think we were able to identify and bring in some free agents last year. You look at how you draft, and you know, there was a few more Americans in our draft last year. So, you know, it's evolving. I think we handled it well last year. I think it showed on the ice with our team, and we'll continue to kind of see the trends and see how they're working. And And the reality is, the better we can, like I just talked about a minute ago, better experience we can deliver for our players, you know, it just helps in attracting top-end talent. It helps in keeping them here longer. And the new arena is going to help with that as well. As much as we love the current TD Place Arena, you know, when we move into that new arena with the new change room, the new workout areas, the new player lounges, all of those things are really going to help.
0: Well, excited to be there on Sunday for the opener. Looking forward to it's going to be a great sports weekend with the Titans and the Senators and the Red Blacks and everyone that's playing. So here's to hopefully a Red Blacks win on Saturday, a couple of Titans wins, and a 67 sweep this weekend as well. Adrian, appreciate the time here today, and we'll see you Sunday.
1: Thanks so much, AJ Creature. Appreciate it, and we'll see you Sunday.
0: Adrian Sierra, president of the Ottawa 67s, joins us in the Gabriel Pizza Hotline. It is the official pizza of the Ottawa Senators, 67s in action. Saturday night, internet only, tsn1200.ca in Peterborough, and then back on TSN 1200 Sunday afternoon for that 3 o'clock game against Sarnia. Take our top hour break. When we come back, CFRA News Update, all of what you need to know. It will include Levi Marilainen, claimed by the Vancouver Canucks today off waivers. 325, Mike Hirschfeld will join us to talk about his new role with Hockey Canada. He's still the general manager of the Ottawa Charge, but he's joining the likes of Bruce Cassidy and Manon Raume with the management group for the women's national team. Callum Fraser talking Sens at 3:45. Matthew Schinetti talking soccer at 4:25. Jake Steeles from the Ottawa Titans at 5:05. And we'll hear from the likes of Travis Green and Ryan Dinwiddie as well. 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
29: Good afternoon from Newstalk 580 CFRAM. Eric Fox with the news on TSN 1200. All five of Ontario's major education unions are now getting ready to conduct strike votes in November. The Ontario Secondary School Teachers Federation completed the set today. Its members will vote from November 6th to the 16th. President Martha Radawi says the education unions are united in demanding more funding for public education.
30: We are standing together for publicly funded education because regardless of which union you belong to, we are all facing the same pressures.
29: Strike votes do not guarantee strikes, but the possibility of one can be leveraged by unions during bargaining. Negotiations with the province have stalled, and teachers have been without contracts since the end of August. The City of Ottawa has confirmed that one of its employees was involved in Tuesday's fatal crash at a Vanier barbershop. There are no further details on how exactly the employee was involved. The City Hall says the person was off duty and is not actively at work as officials wait for more information. A 57-year-old woman is facing impaired driving charges after a vehicle crashed into Cutts Barber Salon on MacArthur. A 30-year-old man was killed and a 32-year-old man was injured. OPP say a 45-year-old man was killed in a crash in Hawkesbury. A tractor trailer collided with another vehicle on McGill Street at about 8 this morning. Police say the driver of the truck was pronounced dead. He's been identified as Martin Durinlow from Trois-Rivières. The driver of the other vehicle was taken to the hospital as a precautionary measure. Long-standing questions about Outaouais residents keeping Ontario license plates has come up on the Quebec election trail. CAQ leader Christine Frechette issued a news release today saying a re-elected government would strengthen efforts to crack down on people in Quebec doing this. Frechette says the practice is a tax dodge and appropriate measures should be taken in response. Last year, Gatineau police asked people to call 311 to report neighbors who still had Ontario plates after more than 3 months on the Quebec side. And City Hall has announced the surprise headliner for the Ottawa 200 block party taking place tomorrow at Marion Dewar Plaza.

0: Jamie Fine will wrap up the official 200th birthday celebration with her set beginning at 8:15 p.m. The free event runs from 10 a.m. to 10 p.m. This is coinciding with Ottawa's free transit weekend. And now you're up to date from News Talk 580 CFRA. I'm Eric Fox with the news on TSN 1200.
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0: It's a drive on TSN 1200. AJ Jakubek, Graham Creech, Carter Hamer. Got Hannah and Emily here as well. Here's a little bit of what you need to know today. Levi Marilainen claimed off waivers by the Vancouver Canucks. So that's a tough one for the Ottawa Senators today. Tija Ginla and Caleb Desnoyer, both sent to the American Hockey League. Couple of first rounders by Utah today. Macklin Celebrini, the new captain of the San Jose Sharks, presented that by Joe Thornton today. DJ Moore, questionable Sunday against the Chargers with a shoulder injury. Manchester City found guilty of the majority of charges laid against them for financial impropriety. No punishment decided yet, and it is a fantastic weekend of sports here in Ottawa and beyond. We got Titans games tonight and tomorrow, 7 o'clock. The Frontier League Championship against Evansville. Best of five is tied 1-1. Not a lot of tickets left for tonight if you want to come. Now, the Red Blacks play tomorrow at 3 o'clock against Calgary, looking for win number one in the season. The Sens play two split squad games tomorrow against the Habs, including one at Canadian Tire Center that we'll have for you. Pre-game show at 5 and the puck drop after 7 o'clock. 67s in Peterborough tomorrow night, and they'll have their home opener Sunday against Sarnia at 3 o'clock from TD Place on TSN 1200. Canada playing Chile tomorrow. Men's soccer friendly from Toronto on TSN. Atletico Ottawa and Ottawa Rapid FC both with road games tomorrow. The Rapid can clinch a playoff spot tomorrow as well. And, of course, we've got all sorts of NFL football on Sunday as well. But let's hear from the head coach of the Ottawa Red Blacks, Ryan Dinwiddie, after practice, after they announced their roster and depth chart for the game against the Stampeders tomorrow at TD Place.
1: Coach, just a thought on the week of practice as he gets set for another big one against Calgary.
2: Yeah, I feel like we had great energy. It was good week of practice. You know, yesterday's practice was good to see that we competed, and, you know, defense had their moments, offense had their moments, so a little good and bad, but you know, I thought both sides of the ball improved this week.
1: When you have a week where you score 38, how important is it to have just some of the continuity that you've got week to week like you've had on offense?
2: Yeah, I think that's, you know, that's been the problem on defense. We've had a lot of injuries, a lot of different people. So, you know, offensively, we've been pretty healthy for the most part. You know, we got lost Sam Carson, you know, last week, which is going to be tough. But, you know, Gio's coming back, so we'll put him in there. So, yeah, I think, you know, it was good to score 38 points, right? You know, I thought our offense was explosive. We got to continue to be that way this week, and we got to limit them. You know, we can't give them 40 points again and expect to win.
3: I saw when that field goal went through, it's the 62-yarder, the camera went to you and you just sort of had your head down and you kind of laughed and, like, shook your head. Like, is it a feeling like, what do I have to do? What do we have to do here, man? Like,
2: yeah, it was kind of one of those, like, you got to be kidding me moments. Like, yeah, yeah. You know, like, you know, if that was you could feel the energy on the sideline all game. I mean, that's why I think we played the way we did. I think we're playing with more confidence now, and then you see something like that. It's just like, you got to be kidding me, man. So I felt like the players deserved to win. I thought they played well enough to win that football game. Unfortunately, you know, Renee made a great kick.
3: It's almost like you want to win this game as much for them as anybody else, right?
2: Absolutely. You know, I just want to get the monkey off their back a bit, and I feel like the players have been working hard. They've been loyal to the process. You know, we just haven't played good enough football, but, yeah, it'd be great to get a win for them. I mean, obviously for everybody in the building, the whole organization, but, you know, for the players, you know, more importantly, you know, like, I can feel their pain.
3: Do you give Grayson Barnes more of a look once you get that win in your pocket?
2: Yeah, it'll be easier to do that, right? I mean, I think Bryson can go out there and win football games for us too. But, you know, he's a little young. He's green. I don't want to throw him out too quickly. You know, maybe him and Mac play, you know, together at some stage through these games. He might play, you know, tomorrow. We'll see how the game goes. But, yeah, we definitely got to get him on the field before the season ends.
3: Is there a fear of that failure of his as a rookie and not really being quite ready could carry over? Is that what do you worry about that? Like, maybe do something to him mentally? Or?
2: Yeah, I mean, you always worry about young quarterbacks, you know, playing too early, right? And you hear it more so down in the NFL than ever. Guys, it could be a first-round pick. You look at the Raiders and not playing their first overall pick, right? CFL game's a big learning curve for rookie quarterbacks. So just make sure he's completely ready. And it's tough when he hasn't got a lot of reps throughout the year being the third stringer. you know, to throw him out there with limited reps. So, but he'll see the field, and when he sees the field, we expect him to play well.
3: People are wondering who's the quarterback of the future for the Red Blacks. I know lots of things can happen in the offseason, but is he a candidate, do you think?
2: Yeah, I think he's a candidate for sure. I thought, you know, he came in here with about a half a training camp, played well in the preseason. Obviously, we haven't seen him on the field in a live game, right? So we obviously have to see that. But I think he's definitely a candidate, you know, and you know, we'll cross that bridge when we get there. But we definitely want to see him play this year, and we'll put him out there when we feel he's ready.
3: What does he have that could fit the CFL game?
2: Well, he can make plays with his legs. He can scramble, right? And you look across the league, you know, there's always a few scrambles each week these quarterbacks are making. They're getting chunk plays, and they're extending drives at the same time. He's got that opportunity to be an effective runner and escape the pocket. He's a big kid. You can see he's doing a good job in the short yardage. He's a physical runner. I know I wouldn't compare him to Estrella. I know some people have. I think he's a better thrower than Chris. Chris was a little bit more dynamic of a runner, but there's some similarities there.
0: All right, so there's Ryan Dinwiddie. A lot of questions about Bryson Barnes. In the meantime, it's McLeod Bethel Thompson this week. I think you try and get a win under McLeod Bethel Thompson in the next couple of weeks, and you go from there. Whether you play Barnes after that, I don't know, but you got Calgary this week, you got Hamilton next week. It's two games at home against the other two teams that are right now out of a playoff spot. Feels like these are two of your best chances to win if you get the same type of performance from McLeod Bethel Thompson that we saw late in Toronto and certainly last week in Calgary.
4: First off, it's always a great day when you hear the Donald. The scrum. And it's nice to, looking for things to say about this team at this point, right? Like, given the record and the season that's gone on. At least there's, it seems like there's still an energy, and it sounds like with the way that the last two games have gone, And hopefully it ends, you don't want to finish the year without a win. So hopefully that builds into a win or more than a win, and hopefully this weekend. But at least because I'm sure it's not always easy to kind of go in there, for everyone involved in the organization and the players. You still got to go in and be professional, but I'm sure it's tough when you know the season's over and you know certain guys might not be a part of it next year and you got that zero in your record. So it is encouraging at least that the last couple of games that they haven't packed it in and quit and are so close to getting that win, and hopefully it comes soon.
0: It does feel like there's a new energy. Like I said this earlier in the week, normally they're down 24-14 in the third quarter like they were in Calgary. I might have been slumped down on my chair. I had full energy, full confidence that they were going to win that game still, even down 10 points. And it got real close. 62-yard field goal close. Wasn't meant to be in Calgary. We'll see if they can find a way one of the next 2 weeks. I'd love to see them do it at home and reward the fans that are coming out as well. So tomorrow, 1:30 pregame with Steve Bunda and James Duke Ellingson, and then Jeff Avery and I with a call with a kickoff shortly after 3 o'clock from TD Place. All right, take a break. If you're just joining us, Levi Marilainen claimed by the Vancouver Canucks off waivers today. We'll have more on that as the show progresses, especially at 3:45 when Callum Fraser joins us. Matthew Schnitty at 4:25. Jake Steeles from the Ottawa Titans at 5:05. When we come back, we'll talk some Charge, but also some Canadian women's national team with their new assistant general manager and the Charge GM, Mike Hirschfeld, as we continue. This is The Drive, live from Ottawa Stadium. Titans with Game 3 tonight against Evansville. Championship Series tied 1-1. 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

0: All right, taking another look at the drive home. And let's begin with collisions. West Hunt Club between 416 and Moody and Innes and Portobello. The rest of being cleared. On the highways, 417 westbound, seeing a 10-minute delay from Parkdale to Pinecrest. Everything else appears to be moving well at this time. Paxlovid, did you know that you could be at risk of getting severe COVID-19 just by being over 60? Ask your pharmacist or doctor about prescription treatments from mild to moderate COVID-19. TSN 1200 weather. Clear tonight, low of 7. Still, it'd be nice, like 18 degrees or so for first pitch at Ottawa Stadium. Tomorrow, sunny, high of 22. High of 20 for Sunday, but a little bit cloudy. Right now it's 22 at TSN 1200.
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0: TSN 1200. EJ Jakubek, Graham Creech here at Ottawa Stadium. Carter Hamer back at our TSN 1200 studio in the market. We've got Hannah and Emily here with us as well. Game three tonight, Evansville against the Ottawa Titans. Best of five championship series tied at one apiece. Expecting over 9,000 for this one. So should be a great atmosphere tonight and tomorrow, and we'll see if the series goes five, which would be Sunday at 5 o'clock. But let's talk some Ottawa Charge hockey and some Canadian women's national team as well with the general manager of the Charge. And announced earlier this week, he's now the assistant general manager for the Canadian women's national team program alongside Manon Raymond. And Bruce Cassidy is going to help as a senior advisor as well. So pretty stacked management team. It's Mike Hirschfeld joining us on the Gabriel Pizza Hotline. Hello, Mike. How are you?
1: Hi, AJ. I'm great. How are you? Nice to talk
0: Excellent.
1: To you. That's my old world. I worked for the Ottawa Lynx a long time ago when we won the championship against the Norfolk Tide. So should be an exciting night tonight at the Titans game.
0: Yeah, I mean, it's just great to see the crowds back with, you know, baseball, I think, is on an uptick again just across the country. And, yeah, I mean, crowds were up during the regular season, but to see 7,000, I mean, how much does that make you smile as someone that knows this industry and this sport quite well?
1: Yeah, it's really great to see. And again, I was working there when the Ottawa Lynx sold out that building every year. So just thrilled for the city of Ottawa. Obviously a great sports town that deserves a winner. So really happy to see it, and I'm sure it's going to be a great night tonight.
2: Yeah, how does that translate just to all the other pro sports teams? Like there must be a connection and a good feeling with the Charge, with the Sen, 67, like everybody when they see another team in town playing for a championship title.
1: Yeah, no, it's great to see, and we, particularly when you're the GM, you know how much hard work goes into building a team. So when you see someone have success in your home market, you're thrilled for them because you know the hours of hard work and effort that went on behind the scenes. So just really happy for that group.
0: So congratulations on your new role. You're continuing on, obviously, as general manager of the Charge, but you're adding some duties with Hockey Canada as an assistant GM for the women's program. Just take us through how you ended up with the new role.
1: Yeah, it's something that it's come about in the last couple of weeks, and obviously, you know, really thrilled to be part of this. Obviously, there was a change, as there generally is after the Olympics. A new group comes in and takes over, and Daniel Sauvageau was appointed to the role of general manager of the team. And, you know, Daniel and I have known each other in the PWHL for the last 3 years, and we've had some really good battles out there on the ice. And obviously we're in the Walter Cup final last year against each other. So a lot of mutual respect. And she called me a couple of weeks ago and asked if I'd be interested in helping her out and giving her some, you know, some perspective and some thoughts on the selection process and how they run the camps and how they make decisions. So was really thrilled to be part of that and really looking forward to it.
2: Yeah, and how much, like, I know there's pressure with your current job and any job in sports, but just how does that feel to have that added pressure just at that level and just given the rivalry with the States and everything. How big is that of an opportunity, and how do you love that pressure?
1: Yeah, I think it's exciting, to be honest with you. I mean, you understand the importance of representing your country and helping try and win that gold medal at the World Championships. So to me, I think when you work at the top of

0: and that's some decisions that she'll have to make. You know, I'm there to try and give her advice and ask the right questions. Absolutely, I think, as I said a moment ago, after every Olympics, there's a little bit of a changing of the guard. I think you'll probably see a little bit of that in this team that's selected for the World Championships.
1: How strong is the women's game getting right now? Like you see, AJ just mentioned with the youth movement that the Americans went with for the Olympics, but you see the level of talent in college and the women joining the PWHL now. Like it seems like there's a ton of talent coming and it's just getting better and better.
0: Yeah, I think it's a really exciting time, and you see it particularly in our league in the PWHL. I mean, we've expanded to 12 teams now, and there's so many more athletes that are going to be playing professionally and making a living and a career out of playing hockey. So I think that's great. I think that's a great situation for the next generation coming beyond. I know that Hockey Canada had the highest registration in girls hockey last year than they've ever had. So I think it's really exciting news, and I think more and more talent will continue to emerge, and we're excited to get it into the PWHL and also at the international level.
2: So you'll get to work with Danielle Sauvageau, as you mentioned, but how is it going to be working with Manon Raume and also Bruce Cassidy as a senior advisor? Looks like a pretty good group that you'll have.
0: Yeah, I mean, I'm getting to know Menno. I don't know her very well. Obviously, she's just come into our league in the PWHL, so I've been really impressed with her so far. But Bruce and I actually go way back. Bruce was the president of the NHL Coaches Association when I was executive director. So I've known Bruce for over 10 years. We've worked very, very closely together. So, I credit Danielle for bringing someone with his expertise and knowledge on board to help out, and just a really smart hockey mind, and just able to really add some unique perspective that's going to help us, I think.
1: Before we get to the charge, just thoughts on the exciting news the other day of the PWHL All-Star Game.
0: Yeah, I think it's terrific. You guys have heard me talk over the last couple of years about the skill and the speed and the athleticism of these players. And so the ability to put the best players on the ice and get out there and show everyone what they can do. I think, again, the more people that see our sport, more people will fall in love with it. So every opportunity we can get to do that, I think, is really exciting.
2: Mike Hirschfeld joining us, general manager of the Ottawa Charge, and also now an assistant GM with Hockey Canada for the women's program. I want to make sure I get the pronunciation right. Is it Vivian Jungels?
0: No, Jungels.
2: It is Jungels. You know what? I looked that up earlier, pronunciation, and whatever the pronunciation I saw was wrong. So it is Vivian Jungels. I got that right earlier in the week when she did sign. But she signed. One-year deal with the hockey club. Just take us through the process of getting your first rounder signed to a one-year deal.
0: Yeah, I mean, it's obviously a process that you go through, but we loved Vivian when we drafted her at number 11. We were actually surprised she fell to us. We had really great, reports from our scouts and from the coaches at Wisconsin that coached her, the coaches who played against her in her league. Just a really intelligent, high hockey IQ player who makes the right decisions at the right times, can make a first pass. So everything that makes you successful in this league, she has those attributes. So obviously thrilled to get her in our mix. Obviously been working over the summer to get the contract done. Excited to have her on board and looking forward to seeing her at camp, in 6 weeks when we get started.
2: Any reason why it's just 1 year?
0: It's just one of those things. You work through the contract together, and I think, she's a player who is from Minnesota. She's never been to Ottawa before. And I think she just wanted to feel comfortable with the market and before she made a long-term commitment. But we've expressed to her that we want her to be here long-term. We control her rights for 2 years. So we're confident that we'll get to a point where we can get her, get her on board and sign to a longer-term multi-year contract. But I think at the beginning it just made sense for both parties to start with 1 year.
1: What's the excitement level like playing in a new barn? And I was there the other day, saw construction being done on the facilities and stuff. So how excited are you and the organization for that?
0: Yeah, we're super excited. We're ready to go, and –

0: You're absolutely right. The locker room is under construction, and we'll be ready by the time we start training camp. And it's going to be state of the art for this league. It's going to be one of the best facilities across all 12 teams, and it's our locker room exclusively. We don't have to move in and out. And we're going to just have, you know, top notch locker room, great medical facilities, great coaches' offices and meeting rooms. So, you know, I give our ownership and our leadership group at the PWHL a lot of credit. They've invested in this team and in this league, and this is just another example of it. So we're super excited to get there and get back on the ice, and it can't come soon enough.
1: With expansion, you got hit hard before. Everyone did. It felt like you guys got hit particularly hard 2 years ago, and you bounce back, and you're right back in the final this past year. So how is it, like, is the biggest maybe replacement that you have to work on this year more just the leadership that a Breanne Jenner and an Emily Clark would have brought to the table? Is that maybe the hardest part of just kind of finding your way with a new group once again with, so many players leaving with expansion?
0: Yeah, it's a great question, and it's obviously something we thought a lot about. And, you know, expansion's difficult because we knew we were going to lose great players. You can only protect three. So, we knew we were going to lose some of those more experienced players. Some of the leaders that we've had for the last 3 years. And so we planned accordingly. I said at the time that we're reloading. We want to win the Walter Cup again this year, and we think we're in a good position to do that. But it's a great opportunity for some of our younger players to step up into that leadership role. We've already seen it a little bit with Gabby Hughes. We've seen Rania step up a little bit more. Rebecca Leslie's going to have a bigger voice. So we feel like we're in a good spot from a leadership perspective. But obviously, when you lose, people like Breanne Jenner, when you lose Emily Clark, those are, difficult people to replace. But we think we're in a good spot to do that.
2: Yeah, and just, you haven't even started camp, but in terms of what you're thinking the team will look like this year, given those losses, but adding in the new additions, how do you feel about the team?
0: Yeah, we feel really good. I think, again, we made a conscious decision knowing we're going to lose some really high-quality players, and we wanted to get a little bit younger. We wanted to invest in players that, are entering their primes. And I think we did that. You know, when you look at, Rania's 28 and Gwyneth Phillips is 25 and, Vivian Jungles is young and, we signed Dara Gregg as a free agent. She's 25. So, Jenna Buglioni we traded for, she's 25. So we really invested in those types of players. We signed Sarah Woznevich to a 3-year deal. So we feel like we're in a good spot. And again, I'm really confident in our coaching staff that our coaching staff has a great plan and can help these players develop. So, again, this is a reload. We're going for the Walter Cup, but we want to take that final step this time. So, we're excited about it.
1: Speaking of that coaching staff, great that Carla McLeod and her staff are back. Just how's Carla doing?
0: Carla's great. Yeah, talk to her every day, and she's still going through some treatments, but she's in a really good spot, and everything is trending in the right direction. So excited to have her back, and she's doing really well, and she's excited about the season. I talk to her all the time, and she can't wait to get going.
1: Awesome stuff. Well, Mike, really appreciate the time. Congratulations on your new appointment, and PWHL hockey not too far away. Look forward to that.
0: Thanks, guys. Appreciate it. And, have fun at the game tonight.
1: Will do. It's Mike Hirschfeld joining us on the Gabriel Pizza Hotline. It is the official pizza of the Ottawa Senators. When we come back, Callum Fraser to talk Ottawa Senators, including Levi Merilainen, claimed by the Vancouver Canucks today off waivers. This is The Drive on TSN 1200.

0: All right, taking another look at the drive home, and we'll begin with some collisions. Colonel By near Laurier and West Hunt Club between 416 and Moody on the highways. 417 westbound, seeing a 15-minute delay from Bronson to Pinecrest. Eastbound, there's some volume from about the 416 to about Woodruff. But other than that, pretty good. 417 eastbound. 174 eastbound has a 5-minute delay from the split to Blair. 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TSN 1200 weather, clear tonight, low of 7. Still be a nice 18 degrees or so at first pitch at Ottawa Stadium. Tomorrow, sunny and 22. Sunday, cloudy and 20. Right now, it's 22 at TSN 1200.
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20: 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But hurry in. This deal ends October 11th. Only at participating Wendy's, taxes extra.
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0: 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AJ Jakubek alongside Graham Creech. We're live at Ottawa Stadium. Game 3 tonight, Titans in Evansville, Frontier League Championship Final, best of 5, so there will be a Game 4 tomorrow. Carter Hamer back at our TSN 1200 studios. We got Hannah and Emily here with us today, and let's go to the Gabriel Pizza Hotline for our next guest from Post Media. It is Callum Fraser. Hello, Callum. How you doing today?
1: Good afternoon, boys. I'm doing well.
0: Awesome. So some big news in Sens land today with Levi Marilainen claimed off waivers by the Vancouver Canucks. Just a thought from you. Was this a surprise? Did you expect him to go through? Your thoughts on the Sens down a goalie today?
1: Yeah, I went back and forth, you know, kind of the last week. A few days ago, I had written that, you know, I fully expected him to be claimed just because of the potential that he has. You know, that this is still a very, very young goaltender. And he just seems shaken by what happened last year. And he's still got the tools, right? He's extremely athletic. And people will remember when he saved the Sens season a couple years ago, he was just like stone cold. And had this way to him, this aura, this mentality that, you know, he seemed to be, you know, unscathed after every single thing that was thrown after him. So there's so much potential there still. And I know that, you know, he's going to a team in Vancouver that just simply needs a goalie, but it's also a good opportunity for him to start new. You know, who knows what goes on behind the scenes and whether or not he's clicking with goaltending coaches, and you know, getting, you know, the right practices and systems to work on and whatnot. Who knows there? But I was a bit more surprised, I think, as the week went on. But yeah, I guess it's just simply another goaltender that the Senators have, you know, not necessarily kicked out, I guess, but lost. And we'll see. I think that he has a chance to become an NHL goaltender somewhere. But yeah, I guess the Senators goaltending depth could be tested again if things don't go well this year. But yeah, it's tough to see because, you know, Levy's a guy that you wanted to root for, right? Seems like a sweet kid, and again, has all the tools. So yeah, interesting day today.
2: What do you think about their depth? Like, do they have enough depth?
1: It's tough because, like, it's just preseason and it's just training camp. But, like, I like what I see from Samuel Erson so far. But again, he's going to have to play like 3 or 4 NHL games for me to actually have a true opinion on him. And then you look in the AHL, right? And I believe it's Riedler and it's Parsons. And you have no idea what you have in either of them because Parsons played a lot of ECHL, I believe, last year. And then obviously Riedler is coming up from college. I think there's a couple of guys that are coming up still in junior, still very young, that you're probably a lot more, you know, banking on to become actual NHL goaltenders like Lucas Beckman, who obviously was, you know, a top 2 goaltender in the entire QMJHL last year and led his team to a Memorial Cup. So it's tough. I think that, you know, if they end up, if Steve Seau ends up hitting a home run with Samuel Erison, then there's nothing to worry about, right? But who knows, right? Because this guy was one of the worst NHL goaltenders in the past 3 seasons. I mean, we're talking about 2 guys right now today that had minimum 15 NHL starts, the worst save percentage and the second worst save percentage in Marilainen and Erson. So, you know, there's going to be a huge weight on Linus Allmark this year. It seems like he's feeling very good, and, you know, all signs are that he's going to start the season in a good headspace. And that bodes well for them. Obviously, they need the number one goaltender. But until Erson kind of plays a few games and we kind of see what he's actually like against other teams' full NHL squads, then honestly, we have no idea. But how am I feeling about their depth right now overall? Probably shaky, right? Like, there's some futures there, but right now there's a bunch of guys behind Linus Allmark that are not proven at all.
0: So what's the strategy? Do you wait this out and maybe hope that Vancouver, you know, if Demko comes back, that maybe they try to slide him back through and you pick him up on waivers at that point? Do you go with a guy like Jurenko, who they brought in, who doesn't have an NHL game but played the last 4 years in the American League, or do you have to make a move to bring in a legitimate number three, or is that something that you wait on, you know, at the point where, you know, maybe you need a three? As long as your two guys are healthy, you say, okay, well, let's just go with what we got.
1: I mean, I think I'd say that if Erickson's contract wasn't a two-year deal, right? Like, I think they've really put a lot of faith and trust in him, and they believe that they have the personnel, the teaching, the coaching to, you know, make him a genuine bona fide NHL goalie again, whether that's a backup or like a 1B. And you know, everything's going, no one's injured in the crease right now up in the NHL. Things are going well. I don't think you need to overreact too much to this if you're Steve Staios, but yeah, I think that if one obviously domino falls early on in the season, then you're going to have to reach. I have no, to be honest, I have no idea like who is out there other than Connor Hellebuck maybe. yeah, I think that you just kind of wait and see. Like, you have two healthy goaltenders right now in the NHL. I think obviously they'll be interested in bringing Marilainen back if there's an opportunity there, but we'll see.
2: I know Travis Green said today that he's expecting Sanderson to play tomorrow, but like with Zub, Pinto, Zetterlund, Fogel, Shabbat, of course, is an injury reason, but as well as Sanderson, like, are you concerned at all about how banged up they are going into the season?
1: Yeah, it's difficult to discern because all we know really is you know, the lack of practice time and then what we're hearing from the coach, right? So obviously, like, Spence was back today. Zub, I think, is a very concerning case. Like, if we're going case by case here, because I mean, obviously this is an injury that he's been dealing with for a long time now. Didn't have off-season surgery, and he obviously plays on your top pairing there. I'm assuming Thomas Chabot is going to be ready to start the season. You know, Travis said today he'd like to hear him or see him play in the games against Montreal tomorrow. So I don't know. Like, I have no idea exactly how damaging or how difficult these injuries are right now to their back end. But I do know, Creech, that, you know, I think there's a lot of, I don't want to speak for the team or the coaches or the players, but, you know, I've been very underwhelmed with how Carter Yakimchuk has started this camp. And I think that, you know, they still have some decent depth in Nicholas Mattanpalo. He's looked really good, in my opinion, and he was actually, like, one of the better players, I thought, one of the more active, one of the few guys that Travis Green wasn't yelling at today in practice, it seemed. But, you know, they have a lot of unknowns behind them, and I think that's one of the reasons why Ben Hutton has a really good, you know, opportunity to make this team. You know, Nicholas Mattanpalo, obviously, like I said, is going to play NHL games if you know, guys like Zub and Shabbat or Spence or Sanderson, whoever, is not ready. So it's kind of a throwback to what we were experiencing in March and April of last year. And, you know, this depth overall in the organization, it is deep. But obviously the personnel has changed slightly. So I don't know. It's a big question because there's so many different guys that could fill different holes and that are filling different holes any day of the week during training camp. There's been so many different pairings that we've seen in games and practices, and I think it's a challenge, you know, right out of the gate for the coaching staff because, you know, will you be banking on these NHLers, these veterans, to play right out of the gate if they haven't had a single preseason game under their belt? Or would you prefer to, you know, give them some extra practice time and throw a guy like Hutton in there, you know? Take a chance with Yakimchuk on a pairing with Tyler Kleving to start the season. So it's going to be interesting. It's a good thing. I think looking at it, you know, a couple months ago when the schedule came out, I didn't like the fact that the Sens had a full week off before their first regular season game. Now it looks like a blessing, right? Like, they're going to have a lot of time to get some stuff right. I know Travis obviously is looking like he wants some more hard practices because there's quite a few things, I believe, you know, with new guys like Burakovsky, that they want to figure out with like their neutral zone stuff and their forecheck and just like positioning. He was yelling a lot about 1-3-1, 1-1-3, like formations in certain zones. But on top of that, they just need some time for guys to become healthy. So this next week is going to serve as almost like another training camp for them, right? They're going to, you know, probably name a roster here pretty soon, but then guys are still going to be pushing for spots if they're the 13, 14, 15 forwards up there with how many injuries there are. And we're going to probably see different line combinations like from Saturday all the way up until Wednesday, Thursday, Friday, right? So it's going to be really interesting as essentially 95% of the rest of the league starts playing games midweek, and then the Sens are just waiting to figure out who exactly is going to be in their lineup on Saturday against the Leafs.
3: Talking Sens with Callum Fraser from Post Media. Just on that Travis Green stuff and stopping practice multiple times today, how often have you seen him do that in his time as head coach? Is this something that's relatively abnormal based on your practice watching?
1: I don't know if it's abnormal. I think the frequency in which it is happening the past week and a half is somewhat abnormal. But I think that, you know, he has, there's certain players, obviously, that it's looked like he hasn't really had a problem with, like guys like Tim and Drake, you know, Pinto and Amadio, like in the forward core, like they don't seem to kind of be getting, you know, I don't want to say like torn apart or yelled at or whatever, but like they don't seem to need extra coaching out there. It's, you know, Stephen Halliday has been a guy that, you know, has been the reason for these practices stopping. Travis is obviously trying to coach him very closely, and he needs to learn the system as well on top of guys like Burakovsky. Burakovsky was one of the reasons why, you know, Travis blew down a scrimmage today. It seemed, you know, from my vantage point that there was, you know, a lack of commitment to the neutral zone style of play. He was, you know, Burakovsky took a little bit longer to get the puck deep into the zone, tried a little chip play to himself, at the far blue line. So there's things like that that these new players and these young players have been learning a lot. I know Carter Yakimchuk is another guy who has, been the reason for, you know, drills and scrimmages to be stopped so Travis can settle everyone down, get back to exactly what they're supposed to be doing. And today, I mean, I missed practice on Thursday, but today, apparently it was simply just like a continuation of what was happening, yesterday. So he's trying to get these guys ready. It was the conditioning and it was the endurance in the first couple of days of camp. And ever since then, for the past week, it's really been hammering out those details. I'm sure they're doing the exact same thing in their, you know, game tape. Their meetings, their video meetings, but really he is not shy to, you know, scream and barking orders at the guys and really, really hammering home that they need to be on the same page. Because, like, let's be honest, the only reason why they made the playoffs last year was because they were so committed to his system. You know, whether it was the team as a whole playing so well down the stretch, or guys like Jordan Spence taking a little bit of time to learn and then becoming better for it in the latter half of the season, right? So I think that the core players and the ones that have been around for the past couple of years of Travis Green, they really understand that, like, this is how we are going to win hockey games. And I'm not going to say it's not buy-in from these new players and these young players. I think they're just simply getting used to it. And, you know, yeah, it's going to take a little bit of time, but they've, you know, good thing that they've got another week to go here, so.
2: How confident or concerned are you with the possibility that two of your top six forwards are Burakovsky and Zetterlin potentially this year?
1: You know, I think it's a really, really good point. But I think I'm more concerned now with Zetterlin. I think I've really liked Burakovsky. I watched a lot of tape from Burakovsky down the stretch last year. I know we talked, you know, ad nauseum about how, you know, he had one goal in the final 37 games, and there's been talk about how it was a concussion earlier on in the season that was still affecting him and whatnot. But he seems to have added maybe like half a step to his game. He seems really, really, he seems fast out there. His decision-making is pretty good. I didn't mind him in the first couple preseason games, but in watching practice the past couple of days and this week here, he just looks a lot more comfortable, I think, and confident, and, you know, taking the puck to dangerous zones and really, really, like, I think, you know, attacking the middle a lot. So I think that his game is going to, like, round into form in the first couple weeks. And, again, Zetterlund's already been in this organization for, you know, closing in on 2 years now, right? And I think we kind of know more what he has to give than a guy like Burakovsky. And I'm not going to lie, like, there's so much talk with regards to whether or not his friendship with William Eklund will end up, you know, turning him back into the player that, you know, that was near 20 goals, or that scored 20 goals and was an offensive, it was a great offensive addition in San Jose. I just don't know if that's actually going to, you know, come to fruition. I don't know if he can actually play at the pace. Not necessarily just the speed, because he's a speedy player, but like the decision making and the playmaking. I don't know if he can play at the kind of pace that Eklund and Stützle and Batherson and those guys can. So it's tough because, you know, if he can't play in the top six, then where do you put him? Because he's not like, obviously he's not a shutdown guy, and then he's too skilled and too much of has too much scoring ability for your fourth line. So it's kind of like he's in no man's land. I think the Senators are really hoping that he can turn it on and you know, be a good, you know, supplemental player to a couple of, you know, much better forwards if it's on the first or second line, wherever he plays in the top six. But really, I think he's actually more of a question mark than Burakovsky is. And honestly, Krejci, I think, like, that's flipped in my mind the past couple of weeks, because when they signed Burakovsky, yes, it's only 1 year left on his deal. I believe it's five five. But I thought this guy was, you know, clearly on the back nine of his career, and you know, questionable to see how much he could actually give an NHL team anymore. It looks like he's had a really, really good off season, and honestly, I'm quite optimistic for what, you know, he can contribute to the team. I think Zetterlund's actually much less optimistic about Zetterlund.
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1: 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Talk next week.
3: Callum Fraser joining us from Post Media on the Gabriel Pizza Hotline. It is the official pizza of the Ottawa Senators. Take our top hour break. When we come back, see a free news update, all of what you need to know. And then Matthew Schenetti is going to join us at 4:25, talking about the first round of games post-World Cup for the Canadian men's soccer team. 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
29: 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Eric Fox with the news on TSN 1200. All five of Ontario's major education unions are now getting ready to conduct strike votes in November. The Ontario Secondary School Teachers Federation completed the set today. Its members will vote from November 6th to the 16th. President Martha Radawi says the education unions are united in demanding more funding for public education.
30: We are standing together for publicly funded education because regardless of which union you belong to, we are all facing the same pressures.
29: Strike votes do not guarantee strikes, but the possibility of one can be leveraged by unions during bargaining. Negotiations with the province have stalled, and teachers have been without contracts since the end of August. The City of Ottawa has confirmed that one of its employees was involved in Tuesday's fatal crash at a Vanier barbershop. There are no further details on how exactly the employee was involved, but City Hall says the person was off duty and is not actively at work as officials wait for more information. A 57-year-old woman is facing impaired driving charges after a vehicle crashed into Cutts Barber Salon on MacArthur. A 30-year-old man was killed and a 32-year-old man was injured. OPP say a 45-year-old man was killed in a crash in Hawkesbury. A tractor-trailer collided with another vehicle on McGill Street at about 8 this morning. Police say the driver of the truck was pronounced dead. He's been identified as Martin Durinlow from Trois-Rivières. The driver of the other vehicle was taken to the hospital as a precautionary measure. Long-standing questions about Outaouais residents keeping Ontario license plates has come up on the Quebec election trail. CAQ leader Christine Frechette issued a news release today saying a re-elected government would strengthen efforts to crack down on people in Quebec doing this. Frechette says the practice is a tax dodge and appropriate measures should be taken in response. Last year, Gatineau police asked people to call 311 to report neighbors who still had Ontario plates after more than 3 months on the Quebec side. And City Hall has announced the surprise headliner for the Ottawa 200 block party taking place tomorrow at Marion Dewar Plaza.

0: Jamie Fine will wrap up the official 200th birthday celebration with her set beginning at 8:15 p.m. The free event runs from 10 a.m. to 10 p.m. This is coinciding with Ottawa's free transit weekend. And now you're up to date from Newstalk 580 CFRA. I'm Eric Fox with the news on TSN 1200.
1: Let's get back to the drive on the home of the Sens, TSN 1200.

AJ Jockey back alongside Graham Creech, Carter Hamer. We got Hannah and Emily here on site as well at Ottawa Stadium. Game three of the Frontier League Championship. Best of five, tied 1-1, goes tonight at Ottawa Stadium. Expecting 9,000 plus for this one tonight. Over 7,000 expected at least tomorrow for game four. And then we'll see if there's a game five on Sunday, which would go at 5 o'clock. Lots of action around Ottawa this weekend. The Red Blacks playing tomorrow at home against Calgary on TSN 1200 and then 580 CFRA when the pregame show for Ottawa Senators hockey starts at 5. Sens and Habs, two different games tomorrow, one in Ottawa, one in Montreal. 67s have two this weekend in Peterborough tomorrow night and then home to Sarnia on Sunday. That's their home opener, 3 o'clock TD Place right here on TSN 1200. Ottawa Rapid FC and Atletico Ottawa on the road on Saturday. Canada plays Chile. TSN game, 7 o'clock from Toronto tomorrow in men's soccer. So that's a little bit of what you need to know today. Also, Levi Merilainen claimed off waivers by the Vancouver Canucks. So Ottawa down a goaltender today. He was the only player claimed today. So I think they tried to sneak him down early, and it did not work because the Vancouver Canucks looking for a little bit of depth in goaltending. No Thatcher Demko due to injury, and Merilainen now a member of the Vancouver Canucks. So that's what you need to know today. We're going to take a break because when we come back, it will be Matthew Schinitti joining us from TSN covering Canada. We'll talk a little CFL as well. This is The Drive on TSN 1200.

0: All right, taking another look at the drive home, and for the first time today, no collisions to pass along. So we'll take a look at the highway 417 westbound, seeing a 25-minute delay from Bronson to Pinecrest. Eastbound 417, 10-minute delay from 416 to Woodruff. Then another 5-minute delay. It opens up after that. Then the 5-minute delay from the split to Walkley. 174 eastbound, seeing a 10-minute delay from the split to Jean d'Arc. Buy a package to the Bahamas. 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TSN 1200 weekend weather. Tonight, clear. Low will drop to 7, but it'll be about 18 degrees or so for first pitch here at Ottawa Stadium for Game 3 of the Championship Series for the Titans. Tomorrow, sunny, 22. Sunday, cloudy, high of 20. Right now it's 22 at TSN 1200.
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0: 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We're live at Ottawa Stadium. AJ Jakubek alongside Graham Creech. We've got Carter Hamer back at our TSN 1200 studio in the market. Titans up against Evansville. Game three of this best of five championship series final tonight, and game four tomorrow, game five if necessary on Sunday at 5 o'clock. Let's talk some soccer. Matthew Schinetti joins us in the Gabriel Pizza Hotline from TSN. Hello, Matthew. How are you?
26: I'm well, AJ. Just watching the men's national team go through their paces ahead of the homecoming tomorrow here at BMO Field against Chile. It feels incredible sitting in here knowing everything that happens, just over 2 months ago, 8-9 weeks ago. But it'll be a tremendous celebration tomorrow, although I'm missing it because I will be hosting that Red Blacks Stampeders game on the panel on the CFL on TSN. So too bad I won't be there, but hopefully we'll see what happens with the Red Blacks tomorrow.
0: Yeah, maybe we get a win, and then I can tell you, if there's a win, I'll be enjoying that game at 7 o'clock on TSN that much more. I'll tell you that. But let's start with the soccer, and I guess, man, this seems to happen way too often. But Derek Cornelius with a hip injury yesterday, sounds like at the very least not as bad as it could have been. What's the latest you're hearing on Derek Cornelius, who would have been, especially with no Moise Bombido and Alfie Jones, you have to think he would have been starting alongside Luke DeFougerol tomorrow in central defense.
26: I think first to start off with Derek Cornelius, I messaged him, heard back from him. He seems to be in good spirits. Jesse Marsh spoke today of just about the freak nature of the injury, battling Jonathan David in a drill to end practice, goes in for a tackle, hyperextends his left hip, and then the ambulance comes, and certainly there were questions swirling about yet another injury in training for the Canadian men's national team. I think it certainly, we can all have debates and discussions about the noted intensity in Jesse Marsh's practices. But as we go forward here, it is going to be interesting to see how Marsh is going to manage every single camp, because as these players and the dividends of their incredible summer have now meant that they are playing in some of the most competitive leagues in the world, as I just watched Kyle Larin, the leading scorer of the English Championship, put a ball in the net here during practice. There's so many more expectations on them, so much more mileage on their bodies. And Jesse Marsh said that himself today. It has been a constant topic of discussion in this club, in this eternal club versus country debate, that in the men's game, and even in the women's game too, but especially in the men's game, that there are so many more games, so many more expectations put on a team. And with the Canadian men's national team and a majority of the players on this team playing for some of the most competitive teams in Europe and some of the most competitive leagues in Europe, you know, plainly, flatly, period, full stop. How Marsh manages bodies, how he manages the competition inside training, inside every single camp is going to be really, really important, because this lineup, as experienced as it is, as accomplished as it is going to get older. Kyle Larin's going to be 33, 34 come the 2030 World Cup of Canada qualifies. Look throughout the lineup, and even Alfonso Davies will be pushing 29. Tejon Buchanan will be in his early 30s. Jonathan David will be 30 years old. You're looking at a lineup as time passes as it is, where once we were looking at a lineup before the 2022 World Cup and thinking, you know, that roster might have had, you know, two World Cup cycles. Well, the two World Cup cycles are over, and Jesse Marsh, as he said himself, is still going to expect the highest form and highest productivity from his players, especially when they come into camp. So with an injury like Derek Cornelius had, given, you know, as you mentioned before, the other players who are trying to be competitive, the younger players who will be pushing for those spots, like Ralph Prizo, like Luke DeFougerole, Moise Mbeto is not here, but all indications are he continues to recover well. He is going to be pushing into his early 30s over the next 4 years. Jesse Marsh is going to have a lot of decisions managing bodies as these players get older, as experienced as they are, as someone like Jonathan David, who is now firing the ball at the net. The more expectations on him in a critical season with Atletico Madrid, knowing next summer that this team is going to want to be super competitive and look to win that trophy in the 2027 Gold Cup. AG, there is so much on the Canadian men's plate now going into this four-year cycle. With an injury like Derek Cornelius, it is just a reminder that these things do happen in training, but how Jesse Marsh manages his players and their bodies with their increased workloads is a huge storyline over the next 4 years.
0: So, Matt, I've been following like the Canadian national team since qualifying for 2022, but like outside of that, I don't really follow soccer. Like I don't follow any league or other nations too closely at all. Like, can you compare what we're seeing with the Canadian team, like from an injury standpoint, to other nations? Like, is this something that happens often, or is this like just crazy luck right now?
26: I think there's a lot of things at play here. Injuries do happen. I mean, going into the World Cup, there were a host of injuries with some of the biggest nations on the planet. And there were so many discussions about FIFA Pro, and many of the players were talking about the increased workloads on their body. Kylian Mbappe talked about this before the World Cup. But I also think when we're looking at the Canadian men's national team and as they manage this playing style, as Richie Larea said it to me yesterday, we train like we play, and they play with the handbrake off and the pedal down. And that's, I'm watching them train now, and you know, it may not be as intense when they do their 11v11s, but right now when they're on the

0: certainly a lot of upside in terms of building a culture and building unity. The downside is if you are expecting so much of these players' bodies, knowing everything that they already deal with their clubs, when players at the top end, I mean, I'm looking at someone like Stefan Eustachio right now, who just got married or on Tuesday, got in a plane and flew here because he wanted to be here for his team. Well, he's playing for one of the top teams in the English Championship right now in with Swansea. He could be playing more games this season, given how competitive the English Championship is, and I believe it's 45 or 46 games that they play. I mean, what's going to be on his body is going to be immense. And he pulled himself out, many will remember, out of the Switzerland game because of how his body was feeling. So this is less particularly about the Canadian men's national team, although I know that many do have opinions about the way that Jesse Marsh runs his practices and the injury to Tejon Buchanan, the injury to Luc de Fougeroll, the first injury to Junior Hoilett just before the 2024 Copa America. Certainly that the microscope is going to be on Jesse because he turns the dial so high and expects so much out of his players' bodies. But this is the way that modern football is in the men's game. There are too many games. There's too much expectation. And like a rubber band, when you stretch it and stretch it and stretch it, no one should be surprised when it snaps. But particularly with the men's national team, not to repeat myself, but this is something, and it's an incredible training staff here. I have been around them for over half a decade. They have done some incredible things. We look at Moise Mbido's situation. Essentially, Moise Mbido was, I think we all understand, was playing on one leg during the Men's World Cup. What the training staff has done is incredible, but sometimes you just can't stop those freak injuries from happening. It's not exclusive to Canada. It is happening around the world of international football. And we haven't even talked about the women's game and the epidemic of knee injuries that continues to be studied that they deal with on that game. So this is not exclusive to Canada. It is very much just the state of play, pun intended, for international and club soccer right now. I just hope that all parties in terms of the international community and the clubs can get together because if we want the highest level possible, we want the best players playing, and that won't be the case as we get closer and closer and closer over this next 4-year cycle with the Euros and the Gold Cup and Copa America and World Cup qualifications and Nations League. That's a lot on anybody in any situation.
1: Matthew Schinetti joining us from TSN. So, Alfonso Davies, a lot's been made. He's the captain. He's not there. He's on his honeymoon. I kind of felt like this is probably a good thing for him to skip this and get his body right and just focus on Bayern Munich for the here and now. But how much concern is there about, you know, the next window and if he's going to be available for Canada?
0: Well, Richie Larea said yesterday, I found interesting. Richie Larea came out and said he needs to rest and recharge. Now, let me put this into two perspectives, and I said this on SportsCenter yesterday. Alfonso Davies, the player, versus Alfonso Davies, the captain. As a player, given everything I just explained and the increased workload and knowing that Alfonso Davies, and as AJ, you and I have talked about ad nauseum before, going all the way back to the 2025 third place game against the United States at SoFi Stadium in the CONCACAF Nations League finals, Alfonso Davies plays in a game, I imagine, that Jesse Marsh, in a quiet moment, he will not admit to me or anyone, but in a quiet moment by himself, probably thinks, I shouldn't have played him in that game. But the player and everything on Alfonso Davies, you can absolutely understand why. Yes, we might look at Stefan Eustachio and say, well, he got married and he was here right away. Alistair Johnson did that during the 2025 Gold Cup as well. It's easy to compare. I think we all have to recognize there's a lot more expected out of Alfonso Davies, given the club that he plays for, given the way he plays his position, given the position that he plays, and given the competition that Bayern Munich is intrinsically going to inject into their lineup. Manager Vincent Kompany has certainly made it clear that he demands a lot of it out of his players. And Bayern Munich, as it has been talked about again and again and again during the World Cup, did sign a player who is younger in the same position as Alfonso Davies. Now, Alfonso Davies has started the season on fire, and it's incredibly good to see, especially if you're a Bayern Munich fan, but if you're a Canada fan. In the same breath, you can also, when we talk about the captain, you can also go ahead and start to have, I believe, legitimate debates about Alfonso Davies as captain. This is something that I have no problem saying. I look at all these players on the field, and they will look at the media and fans and all tell us we have no idea what it's like to be them. And it is very true. None of us have any idea what it's like to be Alfonso Davies, what it's like to deal with the pressures of playing for a team like Bayern Munich with all of the A1 body types, personalities, and talents on that team, how he, the, the

0: the whether the stated or unstated or unspoken or subconscious pressure that he feels all the time to be at his best. Nobody can deny that. But what is the value of a captain's armband in international soccer for a country like Canada? We certainly know what it means for England and the Netherlands and Spain and Germany and Italy. And we know this. But what does it mean for Canada? If it means for Canada that we should just be happy that Alphonso Davies has accepted the armband, and when he decides that he's going to take some time off, we should just all be very careful and understanding and just be just excited for when he comes back, and essentially all of us act as his cheer squad and his public relations team, well, then absolutely. But if we're trying to put definition and a certain weight on the armband, given that I'm looking right now at the vice captain, Stefan Ostakio, knowing what it means to him, then I do believe we can have a discussion. It doesn't mean we're scrutinizing Alphonso Davies, the person. He is allowed with his new wife to enjoy his time off. But when Richie Larea, just to round this off, says to me yesterday, we need him, we're looking forward to having him in November, that to me is an indication of his teammates understand the unique life that Alphonso Davies lives, the unique unknown pressures he has to deal with after everything he dealt with an ACL and a hamstring injury. But the other side of it can also be true. The validity of saying, as a captain, don't you want to be here for the homecoming? Don't you just want to run out? Maybe you start 20 minutes, you do your run around, and it's all good. Certainly, again, this is not a personal attack on Alphonso Davies. But the Bundesliga also has one of the longest Christmas breaks in the European calendar. I am not implying that Alphonso Davies should have done that. But if you are a fan or you're a member of the media, it is still valid enough to have those discussions. So two things can be true when you're wearing the captain's armband, when you have the pedestal and the platform and the talent that Alphonso Davies has. He is within his right to rest and recharge. But also, too, given where the status of the Canadian men's national team journey and a jersey and armband is now, there is validity to the argument of should he not be here. I think both things are true, and I think we're at a point now with the development of this team and its success that we can have those debates, those good faith debates, knowing that we're not personally attacking Alphonso Davies.
1: Last time we had you on, we were talking about Jonathan David's move to Atletico and like what it would mean for him if he doesn't have success there. Obviously, it's been an unbelievable start. What do you make of his fit there?
0: Everyone, every Canadian, everyone in Ottawa should have been smiling last weekend to know that an Ottawa boy scored a goal in, when you're talking about city derbies in club soccer internationally, we're talking about maybe one of the top 25 city derbies in the world, top 20 maybe. I mean, it certainly can be debated. That's a big game. That's a big moment. And I can tell you, if there's one way to endear yourself to Atletico Madrid fans and their manager, Diego Simeone, you score against Real Madrid, and you score the winner against Real Madrid. Listen, it's very easy to start, what happened? Why didn't it work out, Juventus? Why this? Why that? When players make moves, they're making moves either for a financial reason or a fit, depending on where they are in their career. Jonathan David is at a point in his career where when you speak to those around him, and we've talked about this before, all he cares about is winning trophies. Atletico Madrid is top three always in Spain. It's Real Madrid, Barcelona, and Atletico Madrid. And I think to have that start, and hopefully it continues, I'm not, you know, we always describe Jonathan David as the Iceman, and it certainly takes cold veins to finish off a chance in front of the net against Real Madrid. But this is what he has to build on. I've often, even AJ and I have talked about this, it's very easy to look at form in August and September and try to extrapolate what the whole season is going to be. It's very tough because the European season is very long, thankfully, in a lot of ways. But this is something that he's going to have to maintain, and consistency is tough in a competitive technical league like Spain. But to start the way that Jonathan David has is not only great for Atletico Madrid, certainly it's great for the Canadian men's national team as they prime themselves for November's quarterfinals for the CONCACAF Nations League, as we're looking ahead to what I know is going to be an important summer yet again with an opportunity to win a trophy. But if you're from Ottawa, I hope, I really truly hope, and certainly the Atletico connection already right now that exists with Atletico Ottawa, and the fit seems perfect, but the fact of the matter is this. I hope everyone in Ottawa is very proud of Jonathan David, because that was another incredible sports moment in the history of men's soccer, to watch one of our own score in one of the biggest city derbies in the world.
2: One more soccer one for you, just scoring goals. It feels like that's probably the one area where you'd like to see some improvement here in this next window of 4 years under Jesse Marsh. Where do those goals come from beyond, I guess, David and Laren? Because to me, Tanny Oluwaseyi, I mean, I like the player, but he can't score goals, and he's a striker. Do we see more of promise, David? Do we see some more of Daniel Jevison and Jason Russell Rowe as well? Yeah.
0: Jesse Marsh talked about it today in his SA minus one press conference ahead of the game against Chile tomorrow. This team scored 9 goals in the World Cup. 6 of them, of course, came against 9-man Qatar. But it is still true that they had an incredible goal return at a time when they needed it. And I know this from speaking to Jesse and speaking to everyone on the staff there. They thought that there were still goals on the table. And certainly we can all think about those final minutes against Switzerland. Jesse Marsh talked about goals in transition, and this team is very fast, but being able to go ahead and get goals in transition and goals from set pieces, that is going to be very key for this team, because we think back to the CONCACAF Nations League semifinals against Mexico and being 2-0 down and then having to fight their way back into the game and struggling. We certainly think about the opportunity that fell to Tanny Oluwaseyi against Morocco, and he didn't convert. There is constantly this sense within this team that there are more goals. I don't think that Jesse Marsh's style is going to stay pat. I don't think it's going to stay stagnant. I think Jesse understands, given the technical ability on this team, and we're not even talking about someone like Marcelo Flores, who was supposed to bring a real sharp technical aspect to this team, but of course had his ACL injury and is still months away from his return. Ismail Kone and the injection of technical ability that he brings to the team as well, and not having him as he recovers, although he recovers well from his broken leg. Ultimately, what we're looking at right now is a team with so much goal scoring potential. There has been so much dedication from Jesse Marsh and his staff making this team compact, making sure that they understand the fundamentals of pressing and counter pressing, and knowing defensively that they have to dictate terms. We saw that in the first half against Morocco. It is an absolute truism of this team. They are not outworked by any team. That started certainly, you know, the second half against the Dutch, and Jesse Marsh's first game in May 2024 is maybe the outlier, but even the games against Argentina, they did not break. Yes, better teams have scored against them, but in order to make that push, that objective, to cross that off the list that Jesse Marsh has had, this team being in pot two for the 2030 World Cup, being a top 22 team, to sit in that second pot, to have a seeded place in the 2030 World Cup. The fact of the matter is this: Canada has to score more goals. So I expect more out of. I want to see Jason Russell-Rowe, because his natural ability, for those who remember the camp in January, his goal was an instinctive, intuitive header that seemingly came out of nothing. He has that ability. Promise David. I mean, my goodness, you can watch that goal against Switzerland again and again and again. He has a natural eye for goal. Kyle Laren is the top goal scorer in the English Championship right now. I just had a long rant about Jonathan David. There's talent in this team, but how they're fed the ball, where Jonathan David is on the pitch, should he be higher up and not, you know, deep lying, trying to go ahead and start the play and initiate the counter press. These are little nuanced details in Canada's makeup, in Canada's philosophy and playing style, that Jesse Marsh is going to have to fine tune, because the fact is this: if this team wants to win trophies, it has to score goals. It can score goals, but unfortunately that has not been a consistent thing through Jesse Marsh's 2 years right now.
2: All right, last one. Is this the week for the Ottawa Red Blacks?
0: My goodness. I felt all of our nation's heartbreak, as much as I felt great for Rene Paredes, and you had to. 41 years old, coming off of injury, to hit a 62.
2: I can tell you, Matthew, I did not feel great for Rene Paredes when
0: sure.
2: That ball
0: again,
2: went
0: again, this is more me and the relationships that I have with the players that you can feel good about stories. But that game, when you're thinking about heartbreak, I don't begrudge you, AJ, or anyone connected with the organization, and certainly not Ryan Dinwiddie, for reliving that over and over and over again. I know McLeod Bethel Thompson well, and he will be thinking back to the interceptions in that game and situations that he found himself in and what he could have, would have, should have done. They get another opportunity now at home against Calgary. They basically were a career-long, once-in-a-lifetime kick away from a win. And you could feel it when they showed Jeff Reinbold standing up in his booth, when they showed Ryan Dinwiddie and just his eyes and how he seemed so intense and just praying for the win. I do believe that Ottawa is going to get a win. I do. Because it could have been when you think about how long a season is, to get to your 13th game, to still be looking for your first win, the amount of buy-in from these players, and it is a credit to what this organization has done, especially the last few weeks, to keep the team engaged. I was here at BMO Field when they faced the Argos and had an opportunity in that game as well. You got to chip away and chip away and chip away. The wonderful thing about football is, again, if you're not worrying about the playoffs, and unfortunately the Red Blacks are not, but if you're thinking of every single game as 1-0, they have another opportunity to go 1-0 this week. If you look at their schedule, they will face the Hamilton Red Blacks, Hamilton Tiger Cats, twice at least before the end of the season. But this is the game that's in front of them. They were a 62-yard field goal away from beating the Calgary Stampeders. You almost have to act as if that was halftime. We're coming into the game, and we got to finish it. I do think there's an opportunity for them tomorrow. They have to, as exhausting as it has undoubtedly been for this team, I cannot imagine what it's been like. And I talked to Chad Kelly about it. He didn't feel bad for the team, but he certainly empathized with them. Everyone across the league is empathizing with the Ottawa Redblacks right now. And truly, I believe if they keep that emotional level where it is, this team can still get a win.
2: Matthew Schinetti, TSN, appreciate the time as you continue to watch training with Canada playing Chile tomorrow on TSN. Enjoy what should be a great sports weekend.
0: Take care, boys. 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
2: Matthew Schinetti joining us from TSN on the Gabriel Pizza Hotline. It is the official pizza of the Ottawa Senators. Take a break. Some texts on the other side, and then we'll be joined by another member of the Ottawa Titans at 5:05, Jake Steeles, as they get set for Game 3 of this championship series against Evansville. Best of 5 tied 1-1 with Game 3 tonight, expecting 9,000-plus. Still some standing room available, and what a great place to stand here in the Hop Yards here at Ottawa Stadium. 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
1: All right, a few collisions to pass along. Hunt Club at Conroy, Kitchissippi Weekend Parkway near Richmond Road, and Renault Road near Mirebleu. Actually, getting reports it's just being cleared. On the highways, 417 westbound, 25-minute delay from Bronson all the way to Pinecrest before it finally opens up. 417 eastbound, 10-minute delay from 416 to Woodruff, and then another 5-minute delay from the split to Walkley. 174 eastbound, seeing a 10-minute delay from the split to Jean d'Arc. 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TSN 1200 weekend weather. Clear tonight, low of 7, although it should be about 18 degrees or so for first pitch here at Ottawa Stadium. Sunny tomorrow, high of 22. Cloudy Sunday, high of 20. Right now it's 22 at TSN 1200.
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1: It's The Drive on TSN 1200. AJ Jakubek, Graham Creech, Carter Hamer. Got Emily and Hannah here as well. Ottawa Stadium. Titans playing game three tonight of the championship series against Evansville. Series tied 1-1. Game four tomorrow and then game five, if necessary, on Sunday. Vladimir Guerrero Jr., meantime, addressed his recent comments about his contract. Essentially that they paid him for what he did, not what he's doing. Apologized today, said, I feel from my heart, my fans, my teammates, they need an apology from me. I'm going to continue to keep working hard to make my contract a great one. Creature, what do you make of what Vladdy had to say in his apology earlier today?
2: I like that. I like that. Didn't like the comments initially. Haven't liked his play. But the way he worded it too, like, I feel my fans and teammates deserve an apology. I accept. Now let's have a good season next year.
1: Yeah, from my perspective, and look, I'm not a Blue Jays fan, so I'm not taking this as seriously as some of the Blue Jays fans would. I wouldn't have loved what he said, but I don't really care if he says the right. I'd rather he says something like that and produces next year than says something that's 100% perfect and doesn't produce next year. Like, what do you do on the field next year? That, to me, is really the only important thing. Carter, what's your take on the week of Vladdy?
3: Well, I mean, like, we didn't even get into it yesterday, but I think at the number one thing is, was why would he get on a podcast mid-season during a season that he's, like, this is, like, one of his career worst seasons. Why are you getting on a podcast mid-season and talking about your contract and stuff? I think that's the first thing that probably shouldn't have happened. Now, some of his comments, I think, like you said, they're not terrible. You can kind of see what he's meaning in a way. Like, they're not paying me for, like, they're paying me for what I did, not what I'm going to do, which is kind of true. But at the same time, like, they're still paying you this amount of money to hope you're going to do even better in the years coming forward. So I think the comments kind of got misleading a little bit. And that's why we saw him say sorry today, which is good. I like that he came out and said that, because some of the stuff he did say was a bit, like, I just didn't think he needed to say it. But yeah, I mean, overall, it's a tough season. He's in his head. Fans are pissed off at him. So, I mean, they're going to pick him apart, as some fans should, just not, like, there's some things out there that you see that probably shouldn't be said about him, but he's having a bad year. Fans are going to say what they want to say.
1: Just be better next year.
3: Exactly.
1: That's the bottom line. No matter what you say, go out, be better next year. All right.
2: Attaboy, Nails.
1: Take a break. Before we head to break, though, we'll take caller 12 at 750-1200. We've got a pair of tickets to see the Ottawa Red Blacks against the Hamilton Tiger Cats. That's next Friday, October 2nd, TD Place, 7 p.m. kickoff. You can get your tickets at ticketmaster.ca, or if you're caller 12 now, at 750-1200. When we come back, CFRA News Update, and then we'll bring in another guest live from the park, Jake Steeles of the Ottawa Titans. They get set for Game 3 tonight at Ottawa Stadium, Championship Series against Evansville. Series tied 1-1. Busy weekend in the capital. Titans kind of dominating tonight. They'll play tomorrow as well. Red Blacks look for a win tomorrow afternoon. The Sens play a split squad of games tomorrow in Montreal and Ottawa. 67s in Peterborough tomorrow. Atleti on the road in Halifax. Rapid on the road in Toronto. Canada playing Chile. And then Sunday, it's a 67s home opener. Lots of NFL. Ottawa Titans could be playing game five at 5 o'clock, if necessary, for all the marbles. Got the President's Cup this weekend. Glorious sports weekend all the way around. Jake Steeles on the other side. 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
6: Good afternoon from News Talk 580 CFRA. I'm Eric Fox with the news on TSN 1200. All five of Ontario's major education unions are now getting ready to conduct strike votes in November. The Ontario Secondary School Teachers Federation completed the set today. Its members will vote from November 6th to the 16th. President Martha Radawi says the education unions are united in demanding more funding for public education.
8: We are standing together for publicly funded education because regardless of which union you belong to, we are all facing the same pressures.
6: Strike votes do not guarantee strikes, but the possibility of one can be leveraged by unions during bargaining. Negotiations with the province have stalled, and teachers have been without contracts since the end of August. The City of Ottawa has confirmed that one of its employees was involved in Tuesday's fatal crash at a Vanier barbershop. There are no further details on how exactly the employee was involved, but City Hall says the person was off duty and is not actively at work as officials wait for more information. A 57-year-old woman is facing impaired driving charges after a vehicle crashed into Cutts Barber Salon on MacArthur. A 30-year-old man was killed and a 32-year-old man was injured. OPP say a 45-year-old man was killed in a crash in Hawkesbury. A tractor-trailer collided with another vehicle on McGill Street at about 8 this morning. Police say the driver of the truck was pronounced dead. He's been identified as Martin Durinlow from Trois-Rivières. The driver of the other vehicle was taken to the hospital as a precautionary measure. Long-standing questions about Outaouais residents keeping Ontario license plates has come up on the Quebec election trail. CAQ leader Christine Frechette issued a news release today saying a re-elected government would strengthen efforts to crack down on people in Quebec doing this. Frechette says the practice is a tax dodge and appropriate measures should be taken in response. Last year, Gatineau police asked people to call 311 to report neighbors who still had Ontario plates after more than 3 months on the Quebec side. And City Hall has announced a surprise headliner for the Ottawa 200 block party taking place tomorrow at Marion Dewar Plaza.

0: Jamie Fine will wrap up the official 200th birthday celebration with her set beginning at 8:15 p.m. The free event runs from 10 a.m. to 10 p.m. This is coinciding with Ottawa's free transit weekend. And now you're up to date from News Talk 580 CFRA. I'm Eric Fox with the news on TSN 1200.
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0: TSN 1200. AJ Jakubek, Graham Creech, the Carter Hamer back at our TSN 1200 studio. We're at Ottawa Stadium. Got Hannah and Emily with us here as well. Game 3 of the Frontier League Championship Series goes tonight, 7 o'clock. Series tied 1-1 as the Titans take on the Evansville Otters. Here's a little bit of what you need to know today. Levi Marilainen has been claimed by the Vancouver Canucks off waivers. So Ottawa's down a goaltender. He was the only player claimed today off of waivers. Tiija Ginla and Caleb Desnoyer, a couple of first-rounders sent to the AHL by Utah. Macklin Celebrini is the new captain of the San Jose Sharks. Red Blacks depth chart out, just 5 changes this week, which is better than the norm. And they do get a couple of bodies back, like Jesse Evans, for their Saturday game that we have on TSN 1200 against the Calgary Stampeders. DJ Moore will be questionable for the Bills on Sunday against the LA Chargers. Man City found guilty of the majority of charges of financial impropriety. No punishment decided yet, but could it be titles stripped and relegation? We'll wait and see. So that's a little bit of what you need to know today as we bring in our next guest. It's Jake Steeles from the Ottawa Titans. Jake, hello. Thanks for joining us. How are you?
1: Good. How are you?
0: Outstanding. Looking forward to this one here tonight.
1: So. Yes, sir. Me too.
0: How are you feeling going into game 3?
1: Great. I mean, the guys are ready to roll, so we're ready.
2: Yeah, what's the vibe like just going on this run? Must be really good atmosphere in the clubhouse.
1: Yeah, for sure. We have a really good group of guys, so it's really easy for us to mesh together. We all have our own things going on, but, you know, we mesh pretty well.
0: How's playoff baseball for you?
1: Super exciting. You know, I haven't really been a part of playoff baseball before. I mean, the last time was probably high school playing in front of 50 fans. So being in this kind of atmosphere is just really, really exciting. I mean, like, I feel like we want it a little bit more, too, when, like, we have all these people out here to support us. So it's been a really good time.
2: Yeah, probably 9,000 plus tonight. Like, how exciting is that?
1: Very exciting. I don't think I've played in front of this many fans before, especially home fans. Drew a pretty good crowd in college, but not 9,000. So I'm pretty excited.
0: Have you felt just the build-up? You know, like there's a great crowd on opening night here and, you know, some good crowds over the course of the season, but you can really start to feel it ramp up. Have you been able to feel that as well?
1: Definitely. You can almost feel it in the air. Like even showing up to the ballpark at 1 p.m., I just felt like it's playoff baseball, playoff atmosphere. Feels like the town's ready to go and like they're going to back us tonight. So
2: what was the travel home like, and what did it impact your routine at all today?
1: Not really. It was a long one. I mean, we're in Evansville, Indiana, so it was probably 16 hours total. We got in last night pretty late, but I mean, we play at 7, so we have a lot of time to recover and get all of our stuff done.
0: How is it just dealing with a new team that you didn't play against all year? I mean, obviously there's advanced scouting and video that you can look at, but just how different is it when you're facing players for the first time all year?
1: I mean, at the end of the day, it's baseball. So after a game or two, you're going to figure out kind of what the other team does, like what they do well, what they do poorly. But it's not that big of a deal.
2: Yeah, saw how game one went, and then everything exploded for game two. So is it just kind of getting reps against that team and doing your research and all that and just getting a good feel for that?
1: Yeah, I mean, we came out a little sluggish in game one, and we knew we had to win game two to just bring the game, the series back here. So I think that was a big point in our pregame talk and all that good stuff. So, yeah.
0: Jake Steele's joining us from the Ottawa Titans. So this is your first year here. How did you end up here?
1: So my college teammate and really good friend is Aaron Casillas. And I was released from the Atlanta Braves on June 6th or something like that. So I pretty much told him right after what happened, and he was like, oh, I'm sure Bobby would love to have you come out here. So I got in contact with him, and I pretty much came out a week later. So,
2: yeah. What did you know about Ottawa before?
1: Nothing. Not gonna lie, nothing. I knew it was the capital of Canada. That's about it.
2: And what if, like, is there an area or restaurant or anything you really like about the town?
1: I mean, just I haven't been to Canada too much, but Tim Hortons is a big deal. I know it's like a staple of Canada, but we don't have that in California where I'm from. So I really enjoy Tim Hortons, and I don't know. We're big fans of the food court right over there with Booster Juice. That's also not in California, so loving that, those two things.
0: So you did have some Canadian experience before. You played in Kelowna
1: four years ago
0: in a summer baseball league. What was that experience like?
1: It was a great time. That was probably the most fun summer I've ever had in my life until this summer, maybe. I don't know. Canada's just different. I love it out here. It's pretty similar. I mean, being on the French side, we took a couple trips to Quebec City. That was a shocker. And TR. There's not too many French speakers on the West Coast, I noticed. It's more just like kind of California, but more north, you know. But being out here, it's a really cool culture, really cool vibe, and I've been having a great time.
2: Did you have many people on the team that can translate when you're in Quebec City?
1: Taylor Wright, my roommate, actually. So he's pretty much the only guy. Yeah, so I followed him around, and he translated a couple times. It was pretty cool to see that.
0: Yeah. Went to school at Cal Poly, San Luis Obispo. What was that experience like?
1: It was a great time. Playing under Larry Lee was a pleasure. He's a really good head coach. Also, it's 30 minutes from my hometown, so my parents were at pretty much every game. It was nice having the kind of the hometown crowd come out and back me, my friends, and all that good stuff. So it was a really good spot to play college baseball.
2: What was it like growing up in California?
1: Great, pretty nice. I mean, you can't get much better weather-wise, especially where I'm from. I mean, the low is probably Fahrenheit 52. The high is probably around 80. You know, in the wintertime, it doesn't get too cold. Say it's pretty much temperature regulated the whole year. So it was nice.
0: So your dad was a big leaguer.
1: He was, yes.
0: So is that obviously where you get your passion for the sport from?
1: Yeah, for sure. I've been playing baseball for a long time. He kind of instilled that in me, like as a kid. Really work hard and try and get to where you want to go. And I always wanted to like follow in his footsteps because, I mean, there's just always baseball around in the house. So I feel like that made me work pretty hard to get to where I am today.
2: Your family here at all this weekend?
1: No, it's pretty far. Yeah. They came out in July. But, I mean, it's a really long trip, yeah. So I don't blame him for not coming out.
0: So what did you learn from him when you, like, we've seen a lot with the Ottawa Senators. There's, you know, probably a quarter of the team that had dads that played pro or whether they played in the NHL or not. What are some of the things you learn, you know, when your dad played professionally like that?
1: My dad got to the highest level, so he always instilled in me that there's, like, not really any pressure. He's not going to force me to do something that I didn't want to do. So he was pretty laid back growing up. I wouldn't get yelled at if I had a bad game or something. We would sit down and talk about it and analyze it. And he's a big baseball guy, so every time I'm struggling with my swing or anything like that, I'll give him a call, and he pretty much has most of the answers, he would like to say.
2: Obviously, you said you wanted to follow in his footsteps, but there were other sports that you excelled at that you may have been close to choosing?
1: Yeah, I did. Played football in high school. Had a couple offers for that, but ended up breaking my ankle my senior year, and I just kind of took that as a sign to go and play baseball. You know, I always had a passion for both. Love watching football on TV still, but I just felt like baseball was a better career path for me.
0: Who's your favorite ball player growing up?
1: That's a good question. I'm an A's fan, being from California, so I was a big Coco Crisp guy. I was a big Yoenis Cespedes, Josh Donaldson, all those guys. I had a strong liking towards, you know. So
0: still an A's fan, or are you kind of not happy about the move?
1: You know, unfortunately, I am. I can't switch up on them. I'm a Raiders fan, A's fan, Oakland. So I guess now I'm a Las Vegas fan, you know. But what are you going to do? I can't switch up on my team. It's too old to do that. Maybe if I was younger, go back, but nah.
2: So Josh Donaldson, we know well in terms of following as a Jay, and he's got the podcast out now too. Just what was it like kind of watching him grow up and just what he brought to the Diamond?
1: Oh, it was awesome. I mean, he always had that swagger going that I like. You know, I like playing loose. I like playing free, and I feel like he emulated that very well. And it was funny, we were actually watching his podcast in the clubhouse about an hour ago. So he's I like what he has to say. He's a good baseball guy, good mind. So growing up watching him was awesome.
0: You mentioned you were part of the Braves organization. What was it like just, you know, being with them and you know, the spring training experience, getting to learn from, you know, some of the guys in the big leagues?
1: It was really cool. I got a chance to back up a couple games there, so I got to meet a couple of the big league guys and met the manager, Walt Weiss, and all that good stuff. And just all the stuff that they instill in you is just, it's really advanced. A lot of things that I didn't know in college, I learned right away. Being with the Braves, so it's just a different world. Analytics, swing decisions, all that good stuff. So,
2: was there like a one thing you could pinpoint that was like a welcome to professional baseball or Major League Baseball? It's like whether somebody you ran into or advanced analytics. Like, what is there one thing that sticks out?
1: Couple things. I mean, in spring training this year, like I was backing up a game and Andrew Jones shows up out of nowhere. He's in the dugout. Also, the weight rooms in spring training, they're like right next to each other. So like we're working out on one side and then Acuna's doing squats like 20 feet from me. So that was kind of a shock. Also, Terry Pendleton, Braves legend. He was, really hands on with us. He was, a big part of my minor league journey. He's a really good guy. I still text him every once in a while, and that's just weird. Like NL MVP, like, and this guy is my coach, you know. So that was pretty cool.
0: So, how much is that still the goal, to get back into affiliate ball?
1: Oh, big time. Yeah, yeah. I mean, that's always the goal. You want to keep climbing the ladder, and then, you know, the pinnacle is MLB. So, I mean, I came here because I want to keep progressing. But I mean, this is a really awesome town. Really good club, great bunch of guys, so yeah.
0: So what would it mean to win a championship this weekend?
1: Oh my gosh, that would mean a lot. I can't even describe. Like, this is an awesome experience. Like, I never thought I would be a part of this coming out of the Braves org. Lowest of lows, and then now we're chasing the highest of highs, I guess you could say, you know. So it would really mean a lot.
0: Well, Jake, really appreciate the time here today. Best of luck this weekend. The whole city's rooting you on, and
1: thank you.
0: Appreciate you joining us.
1: All right. Yes, sir. Thank you, guys.
0: That's Jake Steele's joining us from the Ottawa Titans. Game 3 tonight at Ottawa Stadium, 7 o'clock against Evansville. Take a break. We'll hear from Travis Green on the other side as we continue with a drive live from Ottawa Stadium here on TSN 1200. Kevin.
2: All right, taking another look at the drive home and a couple of collisions to avoid. Hunt Club at Conroy, Kitchissippi Mika and Parkway near Richmond Road, and West Hunt Club near Cedarview. On the highways, 417 westbound, seeing a 20-minute delay from Bronson to Pinecrest. Eastbound 417, 5-minute delay from 416 to Woodruff, but then opens up from there. 174 eastbound, 5-minute delay from the split to Jeanne d'Arc. 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Clear tonight, low of 7. Tomorrow, sunny, high of 22. Cloudy Sunday, high of 20. Right now it's 22 at TSN 1200.
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0: live from Ottawa Stadium. AJ Jakubek, Graham Creech here. We got Carter Hamer back at our TSN 1200 studio in the market. Anna Toth is here. Emily's here. And a big game three tonight in the championship series. Frontier League, Titans and Evansville tied 1-1. Game four tomorrow at 7, and game five, if necessary, Sunday. Busy sports weekend here in the capital with some baseball, some football, some hockey, 67 Sens, Red Blacks, lots going on. Some soccer, some golf on television, some NFL. So should be a fantastic weekend, and the weather is certainly cooperating. I mean, we've been here a couple of times this year, and this is easily the best day we've had. Much better than 2 weeks ago. It was.
1: I heard there was one broadcast where Kenny had to hold on to the tent the whole time.
0: Well, we did take it down, but there was certainly a segment. Like, it was ridiculous how much wind there was a couple of weeks ago. But today is perfect. Great day to be at the park. Still some standing room tickets available, and great place to watch. Standing room from the hop yard, so should be a great day all the way around. Congratulations to John Novak. He's our Red Blacks ticket winner. He'll be going next Friday when they take on the Hamilton Tiger Cats, and we'll see if Ottawa's got a win by then with the Red Blacks hosting the Stampeders tomorrow. 1:30 pregame, 3 o'clock start, and then it'll move to 580 CFRA.

0: Obviously, Sam Harrison backing up Linus Ullmark in Ottawa, and then you've got the situation in the AHL where right now it's probably Parsons and Riedler, but we'll see what the Sens do if they counter this move with Marilyn and loss today. This was after the press conference that Travis Green met the media. Let's hear a little bit of what he had to say earlier today and speaking to the media at Canadian Tire Centre.
1: How's it feel having Jordan Spence back?
2: Oh, it feels unbelievable.
3: Yeah. Can't top that?
2: No. What a day. No. Yeah, good to see him back on. Not surprising. We knew he'd be back on the ice today, so he looked good.
4: Is there any update on the other guys? No, there was no Zetterman today.
2: No, just maintenance day.
4: Sanderson and...
2: I do, yeah.
4: Okay.
1: In correlation for the maintenance days, just with how short camp is, just everyone just getting themselves back up to speed, or
2: no, no, not really. To be honest, it's usually there's guys that have maintenance days during training camp. I think that's to be expected. A couple things were a little bit surprises, not you know, just over the summer, but. Nothing out of the ordinary. Guys are going to have a sore growing here and there, so we're precautionary.
1: How much of a blessing in disguise is it that you won't play your first game until, I think, October 3rd, knowing that some guys need those maintenance days? They need that time to heal up from whatever.
2: I'm not sure. It's a fine line. You know, in a perfect world, I don't think we'd have to wait till October 3rd. But I say it all the time. No, I don't worry about the things I don't control. So,
4: I've asked Pants another question, but like from last year, it took him a while to like earn a regular role in that team. Like, what do you feel he's learned in this first year in Ottawa? Like, seems like he's gonna have a bigger role from the jump this year.
2: Yeah, I wouldn't say he's gonna have a bigger jump. He had a bigger role. He had a pretty big role at the end of the year. You know, I expect him to get out of the gate quicker than he did last year. It was not, I don't want to say surprising. He's playing, first time getting traded, younger guy still, same organization for a long time, different systems. You know, you've played one system your whole time and you're coming to a new team. There's going to be, take some time to adapt, and give him credit. He did. He worked on his game and, you know, was a very good player for us last year, especially the last, I would say, 50 games. Everyone harps about, you know, that he had 8 points or whatever in the first 7 or 8 games, but he really wasn't playing as good as he was at the end of the year. I think it was obvious to everyone, you know, that it's not just a points, who gets the most points is playing the best, I think. And he knew that at the time. And he was great about it. He worked hard. He worked on his game, his craft, like really all these players do. And we expect him to have another good year this year.
1: Specifically about his game, did you see a ball?
2: Oh, man, everything. I mean, it was a long time ago. Just his defending, how he defended, how he went back for pucks, his D-zone coverage, different system. I think he played more aggressive. He played stronger, played bigger.
1: What about Philip Tomasino's game has made you want to see him, you know, with Pinto and Mario?
2: Yeah. I'm not going to sit here and say he's just jumped off the page for us, but he's a player that intrigues us. He's played some games before. He's got some good speed in his game. I think it's important that, you know, a player like that is around our team and for us to get a look at him. It's a hard year to get real good looks in games. And, you're not just evaluating games, because the games are, you know, our games have been kind of scrappy looking games. Or, you know, we've been missing a lot of defensemen, so there's not a lot of clean hockey at the best of times in exhibition hockey. It's it can be a little sloppy, and you're trying to evaluate players the best you can.
1: It wasn't too long ago that he had 23 points in 50 games with Pittsburgh. Like, when you guys signed him over the summer, was there any... Like, I know you talked about there's an intrigue with his game.

0: now, but like, what did you know about him, and what were you excited to see?
1: Yeah, I remember him a little bit as a player. That I thought he was a good up-and-coming player in the league. You know, seems like he got derailed a little bit. He's looking for opportunity, and, you know, we think potentially there is some.
2: You guys showed last year with the way you played defense that aggression is a huge part of your identity. Just why embody that aggression in the team's DNA on defense as opposed to maybe other styles of how to defend around the league?
1: Sorry, Julian, what?
2: I just want to know why aggression is such a big part of why this defense works.
1: Well, I mean, it's a nice word to use. We like the word. We use it a lot, aggressive, but it's not solely based on that. There's a lot of it's not just all out go, go, go. There's a lot of reads, and there's a time and place when you're not aggressive as well. You know, I think every team probably uses that word. We're playing hockey, and it's an aggressive game. But time and space is hard to find in the league, and you know, those are things that we talk about a lot. How do you eliminate time and space? And you know, our players have bought into it. We do a lot of video with them, but it's a two-way street. We got to try to come up with a system that they can play, and they've got to buy into playing it.
3: Yesterday, you guys waived letting Merrill Lynn in. Like, how heavily did you guys weigh that decision? Was there ever any consideration for carrying three? And
1: yeah,
3: if he goes unclaimed, what would you like to see from him?
1: Well, he hasn't had a long rope. There's only three games or three game days. You got three goalies that were playing, so do the math. And Linus is going to make sure that he's ready to go. So it's just, you know, it's part of the league. You got players that sometimes you put on waivers, and that's, you know, that's just part of the league. So. I'll just play well. I mean, there's nothing else that you want to see. Is I don't know what else you can see. You want a goalie that can play well, and when he gets called upon, play well.
3: How open were you to having three goalies throughout the season?
1: Yeah, I'm open to it. We'll see. It doesn't happen a lot. I don't know. I think one team did it all last year. I believe, if I'm not mistaken. But I don't know if anyone did it. I haven't seen it done many times over the years. And we also do have a starter that is prominent, and we know who our starter is. I think teams that start with three, usually they're not quite sure on part of their goaltending. But there's no doubt in our mind who our starter is for sure. So, you know, there's always tough decisions to make during training camp, and that's part of camp.
2: How's it been being around Linus this training camp compared to what he experienced last year, where he seemed he was really hard on himself with how he was playing?
1: Yeah, he seems great. Like, looked sharp the other night. Seems in good spirits, much like the rest of our guys. No different.
4: All right.
5: Just because you talked about the other day.
4: There's portion of Travis Green. You can hear the entirety of that, but wanted to hear his comments on the goaltending before Levi Marilainen claimed. So, yeah, you can understand. He talked about the fact that the majority of teams in the NHL didn't use three. It's not an ideal situation to have three. It stinks. I'm sure they didn't want to lose Levi Marilainen, but at the same time, would he have been better off just sitting on the roster, not playing? So you lose him through waivers. Vancouver has him, and now we'll see what Ottawa does to add a little bit more depth in the organization. Is that sign their PTO and Jurenko? Is it something outside the organization?
6: Put a claim in for Comrie, who went on waivers today. Who knows?
4: Yeah, there's a lot of different things they can do.
6: They knew that risk when they made the deal for Ayerson, so obviously it was a scenario they went over, and we'll see how it ends up turning out.
4: I don't like losing Levi Marilainen, but I also understand their point of view. They couldn't have what happened last year
6: Happen
4: again.
6: Yeah.
4: They needed more of a steady, stable backup that is ready to play NHL games. And to me, it was a flip of the coin right now with Levi Mäkinen in the here and now. And if you're, that's why it made sense for a team like Vancouver or Chicago. If, like, I'm sure Vancouver wasn't the only team that put in a claim, but Vancouver makes sense because there's no impetus to make the playoffs in Vancouver this year. For the Ottawa Senators, they need to make the playoffs. And to do that, they need a backup who gives you a better chance to win now. And they think that Sam Harrison, we'll see how he does. Certainly a good start for him against the Habs in that Kraft Hockeyville game.
6: Yeah, like Callum said earlier, want to definitely get a handful of regular season games to have a better sample size, but good start for sure. Right. It's a pretty decent Canadiens lineup, too, that night, so we'll see how it goes.
4: Take a break, wrap up the show. When we come back, live from Ottawa Stadium, Titans Game 3 tonight against Evansville in this best-of-five championship series, tied 1-1, and a host of sports going on this weekend. We'll tell you all about it when we come back. This is The Drive on TSN 1200.
6: All right, our final look at the roads and the weather. A few collisions. Actually, just one now. They've all been cleared. One to avoid Blair near the 174. Highways, 417 westbound, 20-minute delay between Parkdale and Pinecrest. 417 eastbound, 5-minute delay from 416 to Woodruff, and then opens up after that. Home Hardware's Kitchen and Bath event is on now until October 7th. 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TSN 1200 weekend weather, clear tonight, low of 7. Still be about 18 degrees at first pitch here at Ottawa Stadium, but 14 when you're leaving. Tomorrow, sunny, high of 22. Sunday, cloudy, high of 20. It's currently 21 at TSN 1200.
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4: 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AJ Jackie back alongside Graham Creech. We got Carter Hamer back at our TSN 1200 studio in the market. Emily and Hannah are here with us as well. Great day at Ottawa Stadium. The fans are really packing in. I mean, first pitch is over an hour away, and there's already some lines for pizza and beer and hot dogs. Everything you'd want and expect at a ball game. Should be a great weekend of sports. So here's essentially what's on tap this weekend. You got the Titans playing Game 3 tonight, Game 4 tomorrow. This series, championship series against Evansville, is tied 1-1. If it goes 5, the deciding game would be Sunday at 5 o'clock. Elsewhere, tomorrow's a busy, busy day. On TSN 1200, 1:30 pregame, 3 o'clock start. From TD Place, Red Blacks look for win number one against the Calgary Stampeders. Ottawa Senators, that pregame's at 5, so at 5 o'clock, the Red Blacks game will move to our brother station, 580 CFRA. And then it's the Sens pregame show with Graham Creech and Brad Smith, Dean and Gord with the call. Sens taking on the Montreal Canadiens. Split squad games again, so we'll have the game from Canadian Tire Center. 67s play tomorrow night on TSN 1200.ca in Peterborough. And then it's a big soccer night as well. Atletico Ottawa is playing at Halifax tomorrow. Ottawa Rapid FC can clinch a playoff spot tomorrow in Toronto. Canada plays Chile. That's on TSN at 7 o'clock. Their first competitive match on the men's side since the World Cup. Sunday, it's the 67s home opener, 3 o'clock, TD Place. Kenny Walls with a call there. And then all sorts of NFL on Sunday on TSN, on CTV, on Crave. And we'll have Ravens, Cowboys, and Ram Broncos as well. So, Graham, you've got Ottawa Senators hockey tomorrow, but what a weekend of sports.
0: Yeah, looking forward to it. Mix in, I think, 3 or 4 ice times for minor hockey, and it's going to be a jam-packed weekend.
4: Yeah, the President's Cup this weekend as well.
0: Yeah, have you seen the scores today?
4: I have not.
0: Well, it's a really good day right now for the internationals.
4: Okay, that's a good thing.
0: Yeah. Including Nick Taylor and Corey Connors, who are 1-up through 17 on Sam Burns and Scotty Scheffler.
4: There we go. Might as well beat the best, right? In Scotty Scheffler.
0: No kidding.
4: All right, that does it for the show today. Our thanks to our guests. We had a bunch of them today. A.J. Wright and Jake Steeles from the Titans. Adrian Sierra, Mike Hirschfeld, Callum Fraser, Matthew Schnitty. Coming up next, it's She's Got Game. Have yourself a fantastic Ottawa sports weekend for Emily and Hannah Toth and Carter Hamer and Graham Creech. I'm AJ Jakubek. Have yourself a phenomenal weekend.
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3: 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The lady is coming through. Danica Patrick wins.
4: Be patient. Be curious. 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
3: Duda wins gold for Canada.
5: The champion, Ronda Rousey.
3: Christine Sinclair.
5: It's Serena Williams again.
2: Okay, it's time for the next step.
6: Hello and welcome to She's Got Game, the show that is far too deep in the rural Western Massachusetts COVID-conscious lesbian bar drama. I am Michaela Schreider. She is Vanessa Sanchez, and we are with you for the next hour or so, taking you through the week that was in the world of women's sports, but also in the world of lesbian Twitter, because there's been a lot going on, and we're going to get into all of it. But
7: in fairness, it's not quite lesbian Twitter.
6: Okay.
7: It's just all of Twitter.
6: All of Twitter
7: is coming around and really dissecting the discourse
6: around rural Western Massachusetts COVID-conscious lesbian bar.
7: There you go.
6: If that, there are no original sentences left. I assume that most of our listeners, if they're on social media, their algorithms are probably mostly geared towards women's sports and therefore also quite a bit of queer content.
7: That's a great point, actually. Yeah.
6: Yeah.
7: Okay,
6: so
7: fair.
6: I am assuming that they at least have somewhat of a reference of what we're talking about.
7: I think the ones who do know what we're talking about really know what we're talking about.
6: Yes, and they're so glad we brought
7: it up. They're so happy about it because they want to keep talking about it. And the ones who have no idea or who maybe have just accidentally tuned into this are very confused right now.
6: There's a lot of people in like the Ottawa Valley currently listening to TSN 1200, not knowing which word to focus on first of why they're mad.
7: Also, we should say this has nothing to do with sports. It's just the thing that has occupied most of our time this week. Sports are, we'll get to them.
6: Yeah,
7: there's
6: sports
7: stuff going on.
6: Too.
7: There's lots going on. But do you want to give a brief synopsis of what even this is that we're talking about?
6: Can
7: now
6: I?
7: The people are going to be confused.
6: Okay, so you correct me if I'm wrong in summarizing this.
7: Oh, goodness.
6: The Boston Globe this week published a piece on a rural Western Massachusetts COVID-conscious lesbian bar that was relaxing their masking restrictions to make masks optional one day a week.
7: Mm-hmm.
6: Because they are masks mandatory all the time.
7: And not just regular masks, but it has to be a tight-fitting N95 mask.
6: Great point.
7: Yeah.
6: And they were having some trouble getting patrons in the door. And so they were relaxing.
7: Shocking.
6: And so they were relaxing them one day a week. And this caused, to quote the Boston Globe, it caused a divide in the queer community in rural Western Massachusetts and beyond.
7: And beyond.
6: It's the and beyond there that really just sticks the landing.
7: If you don't know what we're talking about, I need you to go on Twitter. Today's the day.
6: Yeah.
7: It might be a couple days too late, but there's still going to be some great tweets out there about just how ridiculous this is. You and I were talking before the show about this because we've been waiting to talk about this with real people for so long because no one else in our lives really get this.
6: Nope.
7: We try very hard to be great allies.
6: Yes.
7: It's something that we value very much and sometimes it's just a little bit hard when things are taken way too far. Keep in mind, this bar was only created, developed, opened is the word, in 2025. So it's not like they went through the rigmarole of COVID. No, like they chose to do this. They realized it was not a great idea. Tried to relax. Mask mandate for one night. Saturday nights.
6: And masks optional.
7: You can still
6: masks are always optional. I get that. You can still wear a mask.
7: Yeah.
6: And I will say, because you're right, we try to be very good allies, and I want to be very clear that we are not in any way disparaging safe spaces for queer disabled people. And I think that, like, some of the anger from this is maybe queer disabled people feeling that they maybe don't have the space. And it's a rural town, so maybe you don't have a ton of spaces, right? And I totally get that. And I am all for creating safe spaces for everybody.
7: Yeah.
6: And at the same time, this is a business that needs to function.
7: Yeah.
6: So they're kind of fighting with this balance of how do you do that, right? How do you make sure that you can function as a business and have people come in the door and make money and also create a safe space for everybody in your community?
7: Mm-hmm.
6: So that's, I just feel like that's the PSA that
7: is a very, that is such a kind way to say all of that. That is so true. Yeah.
6: But also we've been having a lot of fun on Twitter.
7: It has been so
8: friggin' hilarious.
6: Yeah.
8: The Boston Globe had, they saw 1,000 new subscriptions in one day. It's the greatest, the highest increase of new subscriptions in their history since they've been counting.
6: I've heard enough. Spotlight too.
8: Like Spotlight too.
6: Also, you know what? This saved journalism.
8: Truly.
6: You know what? Pay for journalism. That's very important.
8: Yeah.
6: And I think this saved journalism.
8: I think we need more of these stories.
6: Absolutely. There's got to be another bar in with a similar situation in some rural area on the Northeast.
8: Mm-hmm. Whoever wrote this, I wish I had their name. I don't have it easily accessible right now, but they have given such a gift to the world. It is such a well-written article because it has some random facts that really don't mean much to the story at large, but they really give like it just gives some extra flower, floral, mm-hmm. whatever that word is, you know, it makes
6: pizzazz.
8: Yeah, like the line where they're talking about how two of the three owners have left the ownership group and one of them has gone to clown college.
6: You could, I'm stealing a tweet, and I wish I could reference it properly. You could put 1,000 conservatives in front of 1,000 typewriters, and they would never be able to come up with this. Like,
8: no.
6: Like, it's lines like that made it feel like parody as to what conservatives think woke is.
8: Yeah.
6: And it was so perfect.
8: It really is perfect.
6: It's been I don't say this often, it's been a great time on Twitter.
8: Yeah.
6: And I should point out that I also think my timeline, and I think yours as well, I think a lot of the jokes are made in, like, well-meaning.
8: Oh,
6: they're
8: yeah.
6: not being hurtful. They're not yeah. targeting this community.
8: It's not trolling.
6: Unfortunately, some conservative media have grabbed onto this and mm-hmm. used it as an opportunity to troll these people and to dunk on them and to dox them in some cases. Like that's not cool.
8: Mm-hmm.
6: I think a lot of what we're seeing is just lighthearted fun.
8: Yeah.
6: It's in jest. It's,
8: yeah.
6: it's lighthearted fun. They're not meaning to hurt anybody's feelings. Mm-hmm. They just, like, in no other timeline, in no other time on Earth, could this story exist. It does feel like a time capsule of this period that
8: yeah.
6: we are living through. And,
8: yeah.
6: and you know what? It's been a lot of fun.
8: It's been a lot of fun. I started a new notes app. Because I feel like every now and then we have a day on Twitter where it's like, this is the best day on Twitter in a really long time.
6: Day.
8: And I want to keep remembering those. So yeah. I did write down in my notes app, it's titled Best Days on Twitter. And that's the first thing that I've got in there. September 22nd.
6: Okay. There's no other days in there now? Because I was going to ask you what your other days were.
8: Well, no, I only just started it this week.
6: Oh, okay.
8: Yeah.
6: Okay.
8: But the first thing that's in there is the Rural Western Massachusetts COVID Conscious Lesbian Bar.
6: Oh, it's just perfect.
8: Sold.
6: Put that in the time capsule. Okay, should we talk about sports?
8: Yeah, let's do that.
6: All right.
8: We've gone on way too long.
6: So the PWHL made a big announcement this week,
8: mm-hmm.
6: and we knew it was a big announcement because they told us ahead of time, hey, we have a big announcement.
8: Yes. We thought it was going to be other things,
6: though. There were so many. We'll talk about what it is, and then we'll talk about what we thought it was.
8: Okay. Let's talk about what we thought it was first.
6: Okay. We'll build it. Anybody listening to this already knows
8: what it is.
6: But they announced that there's going to be this big announcement on Thursday at the Hockey Hall of Fame
8: mm-hmm.
6: with all the executives from the PWHL, and it was a major announcement. That's how it was framed. Major announcement. So what did you think it was, Vanessa?
8: Okay, so I had a couple of thoughts. I thought, because there is a lot of drama going on right now with Mark Walter and mm-hmm. the Walter Group and everything that's going on there, some pretty sketchy stuff. There also was a pretty big case to be made in the early days of this league that, you know, why are we naming the championship trophy after a man?
6: Mm-hmm.
8: And yes, okay, it was after the family, Mark Walter, his wife and his daughter and whatever. But Walter, come on. It could have been the Billie Jean King Cup. It could have been anything else. There were so many other possibilities. So I did think that because of all of the drama that's going on with the Walter Group right now, I thought maybe they're renaming the trophy.
6: Ooh.
8: And then I thought maybe they're naming, like, all of the other awards, the end of
6: yes.
8: season awards. Like, maybe that's what this announcement is going to be. I thought maybe that. Then also, Laura Stacey was going to be there and was there at this announcement. She does a ton of charity work. She has her own nonprofit and raises an incredible amount of money for very good causes. And so I thought maybe the PWHL is creating a foundation. Anyway, I was wrong on both fronts.
6: That's okay.
8: Yeah,
6: that's okay. I was with you on the award. I thought they were renaming either the Walter Cup or the other awards, because other than Atlanta Kloss, and I believe is the Billie Jean King the MVP?
8: Is it?
6: Atlanta Kloss is playoff MVP.
8: Yes.
6: Billie Jean King is general MVP, I think. backtrack that. I thought they were going to name, like, the defender of the year, the forward of the year, exactly. after, like, big name players, like the Haley Wickenheiser forward of the year.
8: Exactly.
6: That would be really cool.
8: Yeah.
6: Obviously wasn't that. And then there was a rumor going around at one point. I don't know if I can talk about it on a major broadcast network.
8: Oh.
6: It was about one of the other major broadcast networks.
8: Yes.
6: Well, you know, it's CBC and the Hockey Night in Canada, and it was speculating that it was going to be all women's hockey for Hockey Night in Canada. Not that either.
8: No.
6: So don't worry. It was an all-star game.
8: Yeah, that's we finally got there.
6: We got there. What a long walk for a short drink of water. And listen, I love it. I love
8: so
6: an all-star
8: fun.
6: Game. It's very exciting. Mm-hmm. It's something that, and I think weirdly, I didn't think about this. I was like, oh yeah, the PWHL doesn't have an all-star game.
8: Yeah.
6: Like I just like, for whatever reason, that hadn't factored in. So this is a big step for the league and a big step for in terms of like every major sports league has an all-star game.
8: Exactly.
6: This absolutely makes sense. But I think because so much had been swirling around, we were like, oh, okay.
8: Exactly. It wasn't like we were like so disappointed.
6: No.
8: It wasn't like a huge letdown or anything, but I think we expected something spicier.
6: Yes.
8: Yeah. Something spicier would have been fun. This is good.
6: This is great.
8: We are happy about this.
6: So some of the details.
8: Yes.
6: It's going to be in Toronto on March 7th, 2027. It is going to feature four teams that, it's going to be a 3-on-3 tournament, four teams. Each team will consist of six forwards, three defenders, one goalie. The teams are kind of interesting because it's not just the best players divided at random. We've got, Team USA, Team Canada, the rookies, and the international team.
8: Mm-hmm.
6: And what do we think of this?
8: I don't know. I like, I think it's fun. I think it kind of like, I don't know. The rookies obviously are going to be made up of Canadian, American, and international players. Mm-hmm. So that part, I don't know how that's all going to work out. Yeah, I don't know how I feel about it. I want to see it play out. I want to see it in practice. I want to see what it looks like. Is this just another opportunity for America to embarrass Canada?
6: So I thought about that too, but here's the thing. One of the reasons that Team USA is so strong right now are their rookies.
8: True.
6: And they're not going to be on Team USA. They're going to be on the rookies.
8: That is a good point.
6: This one year, it might work in our favor. That leads me to as well, like, is the rookies only first year players, or is it going to expand it a little bit to young players in general? Like maybe in your first 2 years?
8: I would think no. I think a rookie has to be a first year player.
6: Cause then that's a little different because it shortens the pool quite a
8: 100%,
6: bit.
8: 100%.
6: Yeah. And so I'd still be afraid of Team USA.
8: Yeah.
6: But I think that they take away Abby Murphy. They take away,
8: Carolyn Harvey.
6: Carolyn Harvey, thank you. Right off the bat, I'm less concerned there. But then where does, like, Danielle Serdachny, like obviously she would play for Team Canada. So, like, would she make Team Canada even? Like, who knows, right? So I think it creates this, I don't know. They're smaller teams, so I think you could very much make it up of first-year rookies. Mm-hmm. But I think that takes away two very powerful players for Team USA and makes me less scared.
8: Yeah.
6: I think they hope that we're hurtling towards the Canada-USA final in this. So it's a round-robin tournament, and then second and third place play each other in the semifinals to determine who plays the first place.
8: I love it. I do love that.
6: Yeah.
8: I love a tournament. It's
6: Same.
8: So fun. And I hope they go hard.
6: I think they will.
8: It's not just like, you know,
6: they're all playing hungover like every other all-star game. I think they will, and I think a format like this prevents that.
8: Because
6: you've got multiple games to play.
8: Yeah.
6: It's 3-on-3. That's a lot of ice space.
8: Yeah.
6: And so you've got some ground to cover.
8: Did they say how long the games are? I'm assuming they're going to be, like, shorter games. I didn't get that info. And I think they are still working through some of the logistics
6: details,
8: of it all.
6: Yeah.
8: We still don't know exactly how the players are going to be voted in. So it's going to be 40 players that are going to be in this All-Star game, which is a pretty insane number. Mm. I don't think there's... Like, the NHL All-Star Game, which is just two teams, probably has about the same. But they have, like, 20 more teams.
6: Yeah.
8: And all of the players that come with that, like, a much bigger pool.
6: Yeah.
8: So it's pretty interesting. Yeah, we'll get 40 players in this. So it's six forwards, three defensemen, and, or defenders, sorry, and one goalie for each of the teams. I don't know what happens if there's an injury. Like, don't you want, like, a, I don't know. Don't you want a backup goalie?
9: Yeah, they'd probably, they would probably ahead of time. Like, in previous All-Star games for other leagues, like, someone gets injured that week, they just call someone else.
8: Right.
9: And you're
8: they'll
9: like,
8: have reserves on. Yeah. In Toronto. Ready
9: yeah,
8: to
9: yeah,
8: go.
9: Yeah. Players can be chosen through a combination of fan, player, and media voting, mm-hmm. which is interesting. So, yeah, like, how do they divide that up?
8: Yeah, exactly.
9: That's going to be fun. Do we get to vote?
8: Okay, that's also what I was thinking.
9: I hope so.
8: I think that'll be so fun. I'm pumped.
9: I think this is awesome.
8: Yeah.
9: She's got game road trip to Toronto in March of 2027.
8: I think we're going to have to.
9: I think we have to. Yeah. It's a no-brainer.
8: Here's the thing that I don't love. They didn't announce any sort of, like, a skills competition.
9: Mm.
8: And I know that they are playing more games. It's not like it's just like one game and that's, you know, like we're getting like a round robin tournament. So that kind of like helps bolster all of the stuff we get to watch. But I still like a skills event.
9: Yeah, that's a good point. I wonder if they'll announce it closer to.
8: Maybe.
9: Like that, because I agree with you. I think a skills comp is 9 times out of 10 the most interesting part of an All-Star game.
8: Look at the WNBA.
9: Yeah.
8: Yeah. Even the, what's the baseball one, the boys baseball,
9: the home run derby. Yeah,
8: I've never, do they even have a game, an All-Star game?
9: They do.
8: I wouldn't,
9: and it actually
8: it.
9: Means something, but like I've never watched
8: oh
9: it.
8: That's right, it does.
9: It determines like play, or at yeah. least it used to.
8: Yeah, somewhat.
9: Not a boys sport show,
8: boys. But yeah, I've never watched that thing. Yeah. But I'll tune in for a home run derby.
9: Yeah,
8: it's a fun time.
9: Exactly.
8: Yeah,
9: anyway. Well, I'm sure they'll, I feel like that's something they might announce closer to.
8: Yeah.
9: Maybe.
8: Here's hoping.
9: Other hockey news.
8: Yes.
9: Pretty big news. Corey Sheffery has been named head coach of the Canadian women's national team ahead of the World Championships in just a few weeks. Her assistants will be Carolyn Ouellette and Chris Spar, currently of PWHL Hamilton.
8: That is very exciting. When this was announced, this was just very recently announced, like hours before we recorded the show. It didn't seem like news to us because you and I had called this for months
9: mm-hmm.
8: and also have just kind of been operating under the belief that this is going to happen the whole time anyways.
9: Yeah.
8: So if it would have been anyone else, it would have been shocking. But Corey Sheffery, this just makes sense. She has been an assistant coach on this team for a long time. And I mean a long time. She's 39 years old.
9: Stop it. She's 2 years older than me.
8: Yeah.
9: No, she's not.
8: I swear to God.
9: I'm a child. That's a grown woman.
8: She was born, I just looked it up, she was born in 87 in Nova Scotia. Her and what's his face, Sidney Crosby, are like the same.
9: Oh my God, they're both 87.
8: They're both 87.
9: I need to light
8: it. Isn't that wild?
9: No. And how, like, they both look younger. I feel like they both look younger than me, and I also feel so much younger than them.
8: Yes.
9: Like,
8: yeah.
9: What do I do with this?
8: I don't know. But, yeah. She just seems like such a grown-up.
9: She seems like such a grown-up. Anyway.
8: Anyway. So.
9: Love this.
8: We love this.
9: Love this move. Yeah. I think this absolutely makes sense. She was an assistant under Troy Ryan at the 2026 Olympics, as well as on the bench during the 2022 Olympics and World Championships. Lots of experience in Hockey Canada. Clearly knows how to win. Mm-hmm. The Montreal Victoire are currently the defending PWHL champions. So yeah, I think this was a natural, like, no-brainer for Hockey Canada.
8: She was also the first woman to ever coach one of Canada's national men's teams. She was on the staff in the 2022 Men's U18 World Championship.
9: Let's go, Corey Sheffery.
8: She's the best. Yeah.
9: And it made sense when they named Danielle Sauvageau the GM. Mm-hmm. You're like, okay, well, yeah. I wonder who she's going to pick. But, like, it also, I don't think there's anybody else you could have picked.
8: No.
9: This just made sense.
8: This, yeah. Like I said, like this, we would have been very shocked if they had gone with someone else.
9: Yeah.
8: Yeah.
9: All right. So that's the hockey news.
8: That's, yeah.
9: It's, you know, we're only, I guess, 2 months away. Let's just under 2 months away from PWHL training camps.
8: Thank God.
9: Only a few weeks away from the World Champions.
8: That's true. At least we've got that.
9: Yeah.
8: Cause I am really missing hockey.
9: Same.
8: Yeah. It's like as soon as it starts getting a little bit crisp outside.
9: Yeah.
8: I'm like, yeah, I could put on a sweater and watch hockey now.
9: Yeah, we could.
8: Yeah. And there's boys hockey, but that's not fun for me.
9: What we do have is WNBA playoffs.
8: Yeah.
9: Starting this weekend.
8: We sure do.
9: Now, full disclosure, we are recording this on Thursday, the last day of the WNBA regular season, and that means there are still games to play and there are still seeds to be clinched.
8: Mm-hmm.
9: So we don't know the exact matchups yet. So we're not going to get into all that because it's going to be out of date real fast. What we do know is Minnesota clinched first,
8: mm-hmm.
9: Atlanta clinched fourth, Dallas clinched seventh, New York clinched eighth.
8: Yes.
9: Which is very surprising.
8: Very.
9: And so we know that Minnesota and New York will be a first round matchup.
8: Yes, we do know that one. So we can talk to that.
9: Yeah.
8: It is going to be, it'll be done in two games. So last week, I do remember this. I am still concussed. Mm. Just PSA to everybody who's wondering why I don't remember words. I am still concussed. But I do remember that last week we couldn't remember what the format was. So first round is a best of three, semifinals best of five, finals best of seven. A fact.
9: Why do they have to have different numbers each round? That is not, that is so not catering for the show. We got to remember different numbers for every round.
8: We can't even remember one number. Why three different ones?
9: It's going to be a hot mess of a few weeks. Wait, what round are we in? How many games is this?
8: So first round will be best of three. They use a 1-1-1 home format. And it's, I don't see it going too long.
9: Yeah, respectfully. New York.
8: Minnesota is the, obviously, they're number one. They are the best team, but they are the most consistent team. They are, like, they have the most depth on their bench. They just, they've got it all. They've got everything they need. Amazing head coach. Like, they're just.
9: Coach of the year, I think.
8: Yeah.
9: I think Cheryl Reeve is. I could see Natalie Nicasse maybe, but Cheryl Reeve is, in my opinion, the coach of the year.
8: Yeah.
9: They are the best team in the league. They are the favorites. I feel like we've been saying it every year. Is this the year? Is this finally the year they do it?
8: I hope so.
9: I do too. And I also think, yeah, this is the year because you've got, who are your two biggest, hurdles to get through to win a championship if you're Minnesota? Year in, year out for the last 5 years. It's been Vegas or New York. Mm-hmm. Respectfully to New York, don't think that's going to be a problem.
8: No.
9: Vegas, absolutely. I think if they meet Vegas at some point, that is going, it's not going to be easy. Vegas is very hot right now.
8: Yeah.
9: They're 8-2 in their last 10 and they have a rested Asia Wilson.
8: Yeah.
9: And as we've learned, that is a scary thing, but I just feel like the stars are aligned and the cards are falling where they need to for Minnesota this year. I feel like this is the year.
8: I really hope you're right. I think Nafisa Collier needs it. Once again, not to bring it up again, but last October, she did something that no other player was willing or able to do when she spoke to Kathy, when she had that letter.
9: Mm-hmm.
8: And still to this day, and maybe for the rest of my life, it's one of the most impressive things I've ever seen an athlete do, to speak truth to power in that way. And it really set off like a firestorm within the WNBA. And it's the first domino almost that fell in making sure that we got this new CBA and making sure that what was in the CBA really was meaningful and meant something.
9: Yeah.
8: So off the court, Nafisa Collier is deserving. On the court, she is one of the best players in the league and is so deserving. Cheryl Reeve, same thing. As a coach off the court, she is another person who just, like, she is so positive and progressive and speaks truth to power and uses her platform. And I know you shouldn't want these things, you know, these kinds of things shouldn't matter when you're talking about championships, right? Like, it should just be the best team on the court. Or the playing field that wins the championship. But it's really nice when good things happen to good people.
9: 100%.
8: And this team is full of good people.
9: And I honestly think, I know it's not going to factor in, but I think that what Cheryl Reeve did this year should factor into her being coach of the year.
8: 100%, yes.
9: Coach is being a leader. And what was she this year? She stood up for trans rights at a time where it felt like people didn't feel like they were invading this league with anti-trans rhetoric, and she stood up for what was right.
8: Mm-hmm.
9: And she deserves credit for that. She represented the WNBA very well.
8: Absolutely.
9: If everyone was like her, I think we would be in a much better place in this league right now.
8: Truly.
9: So I'm with you. Nafisa Collier has yet to actually win a championship.
8: That's insane to me.
9: As much of a dynasty as the, Minnesota Lynx were in the 2010s, where they won four championships.
8: Yeah.
9: They have not won since 2017. She was drafted in 2019, so we have not seen Nafisa Collier as a champion.
8: That seems like 2 years ago.
9: That is 7 years ago. Let's not talk about that.
8: Too long ago.
9: How great would it be if Olivia Miles won in year one as well, right? How great would it be to see Courtney Williams as a champion? Because that is going to be a party that I want to be a part of.
8: Oh, that would be so great. Yeah, I think that's the obviously the popular choice in terms of how they're playing. but also just like, that's the people's choice. I feel like there are so many, they're such an inoffensive team, you know? Yeah. It's so easy to root for them.
9: Yeah, I hope it's
8: Minnesota.
9: Can't wait for the playoffs.
8: All we know is it's not going to be New York.
9: It is not going to, respectfully, it is not going to, watch New York win the championship. They're going to go on a run.
8: End it.
9: All right, with that, still to come on She's Got Game, we've got a couple of championships to update you on, as well as updates from the NSL, WSL, and NWSL. It is all soccer all the time. 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
9: That is right. You're listening to She's Got Game here on the TSN Radio Network. I am Michaela. She is Vanessa. And Vanessa, the WNBA playoffs start this weekend, but there is still other WNBA news to get to.
8: Actually, sorry. I know we literally just talked right before we got on to the microphones about what we were going to talk about. But can we just give like one more minute to the playoffs themselves?
9: Yeah.
8: Because we need to talk about Golden State a little bit more.
9: Mm.
8: again, as of recording, they could be, they could finish as second or third seed. We don't know that. But this team, like, just a moment of recognition for them. They are a second year team, expansion team. The fact that they have gone from, like, they made the playoffs last year, did they not?
9: They did.
8: They did, yeah.
9: First ever expansion team to do so.
8: And then in their second year, they've gone 31-12 at the time of this recording. Like, that is insane for a second year expansion team. And I don't know. Like you said, if anyone can give Cheryl Reeve a run for her money, it's not like Nagase, because this is like an incredible performance. Yeah.
9: Absolutely. And I think a ton of credit also goes to Gabby Williams, who really stepped up and became like a star. Like, Golden State is very much, I always want to call them San Francisco, very much like a scoring by committee team. Mm-hmm. But Gabby Williams, who throughout her career, very good player, but has always been kind of a depth player. She averaged 9.3 points per game throughout her career. This year, she's 14.4 points per game. She increased her average points per game by 5.
8: That's great.
9: Like, I think that speaks to the opportunity that Natalie Nicasse provided. And also, like, she stepped up in given that opportunity.
8: Exactly.
9: So I think it's not a credit. Credit goes to her as well.
8: It's like the Marina Mabry effect.
9: Put them on
8: an expansion team, let them be a star when they wouldn't normally get that opportunity. Mm-hmm. And, yeah. I mean, it worked out different, obviously, for Marina Mabry. Yep. Her numbers were better, but the team was not.
9: The team was not. No, let's not talk about that.
8: You don't have to get there. Go there.
9: A moment to shout out Paige Bueckers, if you will, as though we ever needed that on this show. But she did set a couple of records this week. First, she set the most points by any player in their first two seasons in the WNBA. So love that for her. Mm-hmm. She surpassed Simone Augustus with that one. And then she became, she scored the most points in a single season for anyone on the Dallas Wings.
8: Yes.
9: So
8: she just gets better and better. So again, at the time of this recording, she got 692 points. She averages 19.2 points per game. Won Rookie of the Year last year. Should win something this year just because she's so good. Like, there's no.
9: I wish there was an award for her to win. I don't. And again, because Asia Wilson exists.
8: Yeah.
9: It won't be MVP.
8: It won't.
9: But she, like, that's a great sophomore season.
8: Yeah.
9: Especially when. Like, sophomore seasons are tough, and like, I feel
8: sophomore
9: like
8: slump.
9: Sophomore
8: yeah.
9: slump. It's a thing for a reason. Mm-hmm. And she really stepped up and you know, took the Dallas Wings had 10 wins last year, and they obviously surpassed it this year. They're in the playoffs.
8: Yeah.
9: For the first time in a long time, and that is largely down to Paige Bueckers. So she's really, like, there's a lot of other players on this team that are really great. Arika Ogunbowale, obviously, and before she got hurt, AZ Fudd. But I think Paige Bueckers deserves a ton of credit for why Dallas is where they are. Absolutely. They're 7-3 in their last 10. Like, they're hot at the right time. So, like, I would like to see, I know they're possibly facing either Golden State or Vegas in the first round.
8: So tough.
9: Yikes.
8: I would not.
9: Sucks.
8: That is Sophie's choice.

0: side if I'm ever in a bar fight. That girl, like, she had her back. She literally put her arm around Enrique and said, we got her. Like, yeah. I want her on my side.
1: Yeah.
0: But they were both so calm for having a taser waved in their face. Like, what?
1: I would be throwing up and crying.
0: I would have been tased because I would have done something to elicit that response. Like, I would have freaked out.
1: I know that this is probably not the platform to get into.
0: Let's go. Where are you going with this?
1: I just, like, it's, oh, I'm going to get myself in trouble.
0: We started the show talking about the rural Western Massachusetts COVID conscious lesbian bar. So where, like, I don't think there's a direction you could take this in that would be surprising.
1: I just, cops need to calm down and stop with power trips. What is with the power trips? Like that, it, when you watch this body cam footage, that is exactly what it is. This man at no point, in the footage we were given at least, at no point gives Erika any indication as to why she is like, you know, this is being done to her. People
0: are
1: all
0: asking
1: questions.
0: Why, like what's going on?
1: It's just, it's a power trip. 100%. Like plain and simple. That is what it's so disgusting to watch. It made me physically uncomfortable to watch it. And like the fact that like, you know, they're black women, the majority of these women are black women. It felt so dangerous. Like that could have gone in so many different directions.
0: I think this is an absolutely fair platform to bring this up. I think it will come as a surprise to absolutely none of our listeners that we're not fans of police brutality and the way that black people by and large are treated by cops. Mm-hmm. Like that's absolutely fair. And this is a prime example of that. Like I don't think we're out of left field to say, like, if this were a bunch of white men celebrating a basketball win after, like, a college game or something, it wouldn't have even happened.
1: Exactly.
0: Would not have even happened. Let's be honest. Glad that it ultimately ended the way it did, where no one was tased, and ultimately the charges were dropped.
1: Which is very indicative, like you said, very indicative of probably what actually happened, which is
0: Feel like there was a kerfuffle, because originally Enrique was accused of, like, making contact with her, punching a security, like a bouncer at the club. That's where the cops got called and were brought in, and then she was arrested, and then they dropped the charges afterwards. So to me, that says, this was a kerfuffle, no one really knew what happened, and therefore we dropped him, which is good.
1: Yeah.
0: Like, that's ultimately how we want this to end.
1: Yeah.
0: Because like you said, there are and have been multiple examples of situations like this going so poorly. So we're glad that didn't happen.
1: Yeah.
0: But, I mean, thank God for body cam footage where we can see this and hold cops like this in accountable who abuse their power and who don't communicate well and don't do their jobs well. Because your job as a police officer is to communicate what you are doing.
1: Yeah.
0: That you have to indicate what you're doing. And he didn't.
1: Exactly.
0: So... Thank God for body cam footage.
1: Very, very well said. The only thing I will add is that I really did love the part of the video. It's a terrible video. I did not like watching it.
0: No.
1: But I do like the part when, like, there's just, like, random people in the background going, but she's a champion! yo, she's a champion!
0: Like,
1: though.
0: Relax, she won!
1: She's really good.
0: You know what? Maybe that works in men's sports all the time.
1: Right?
0: When actual crime happens.
1: Yeah.
0: So, you know, I think they were onto something.
1: I agree.
0: All right. There's a lot of soccer going on right now.
1: Yeah.
0: Vanessa. The I don't know where to start, frankly. But
1: Close to home,
0: the NSL. We've only got a couple weeks left in the regular season for the NSL. We were at TD Place over the weekend. When Ottawa beat Calgary, Ottawa currently sitting in second place, despite the fact that they were in first place all season, Montreal showed up.
1: Yeah.
0: And so they've clinched a playoff spot. Ottawa has yet to actually do so, but they're very, very close.
1: Very close.
0: So the regular season for the NSL getting down to the wire here.
1: Yeah. Yeah. They've had a couple of, back and forth, kind of games. They lost to Vancouver a couple weeks ago 4-0, which, you know, they should be beating Vancouver. The kind of team that they are. But then, yeah, they responded with a 3-1 win over Calgary. A very fun game to watch as well in person.
0: Yeah, it was fun.
1: Yeah, yeah. The team looks like they're having a good time.
0: They do.
1: Yeah, they're also bringing back injured players as well, like just in time for the playoffs, should they clinch a spot, which, knock on wood, it's looking good. I mean, I just, this is such a homer thing to say, I know, but I just so badly want them in the final, which is going to be here in Ottawa at TD Place.
0: I think any fan, like you're not a homer for saying that. I think we said the same thing with Toronto last year. Like, the first ever championship game was in Toronto. You needed Toronto playing. Yeah.

0: you need Ottawa playing in at a home championship
1: exactly.
0: game. I think that's the best outcome for everybody. Mm-hmm. The NWSL, the longest season in history, only has 5 weeks left in the regular season, which even that, I'm sorry.
1: That's still so long.
2: So long.
1: That's a month plus.
0: November 1st is the last day of the regular season.
2: Of the regular season?
0: Of the regular season.
2: Guys.
0: This season started before the WNBA, and we are in the playoffs now. The championship for the WNBA will be handed out by the time the NWSL regular season ends.
1: My concussed brain can't make any
0: timelines
1: sense of that.
0: Are really confusing.
1: And like
0: here.
1: It's not even like there was any major. Was there a major women's?
0: Women's
1: soccer?
0: No. There was a little boys tournament.
1: Oh yeah.
0: In the summer, yeah. And I think they did take a break. You know what? Don't. Why did I do that? Doesn't matter. Anyway, it's still, even with or without breaks, it's the longest season in sports.
1: It's so long.
0: The only team to clinch a playoff spot mm-hmm. so far is Gotham, which I do think speaks volumes to how good they are because yeah. there are 5 weeks left in yeah. the regular season. They're currently 5 points ahead of Washington. So, you know, anything can happen. Things can change. But Gotham really just, they are the strongest team consistently mm-hmm. this year.
1: Yeah. Yeah. No, they're fun to watch. I mean, Sam Kerr. She, as we all heard last week, I remembered that she played for that team. And, and yeah.
0: As a lifelong Gotham fan, I knew she played for that team.
1: Of course you did. I just forgot. And now that I'm reminded, it makes sense. It all makes so much sense.
2: It does.
1: That's why they are so good.
0: We shouldn't mention,
1: We should.
0: Sorry, I centered on that word. We should mention that the first ever Women's Professional Baseball League championship was handed out this week as mm-hmm. the LA Queens are your first ever champions.
1: So wonderful. As you and I were just saying, it is, the name still doesn't make sense. It should be the New York Queens. It just makes more sense that mm-hmm. way. But very happy for the LA Queens. It's so fun.
0: They defeated the San Francisco Firebells mm-hmm. in game 5 of a 5-game series. So this came right down to the wire. They
1: love
0: beat them 2-0. So yeah, the really quick season, but a fun season to start out the mm-hmm. WPBL, which I always mess up.
1: It's a tough one.
0: The P and the B. I'm sorry, but like
1: WPBL. Like a PBJ.
0: PB&J. There we go.
1: WPBL.
0: I got it. I'll get that.
1: We'll
0: one
1: do
0: day.
1: Better. For next year, for when next hopefully year. It's expanded, schedule expanded, team expansion, all of the good stuff.
0: That actually raises a good question. Like, I kind of liked the centralized nature of this league.
1: Yeah.
0: Do we want them to stick with that, or do we want them to go to, like, separate cities, go to play where you are mm-hmm. kind of thing, or do we like the centralized location?
1: I do love a centralized location, especially, like, for a new league. I think financially, mm-hmm. it is pretty smart. Yeah, it's a smaller league. It unfortunately didn't have like a ton of coverage.
0: Yeah.
1: So yeah, maybe next year they can work on that more and still do centralized, but like more teams. Why not?
0: More teams. Yeah. You're right about the coverage. It was really hard to follow.
1: Yeah.
0: And like it's part of our job. I know. Like trying to stay up on it, and I'm like in Canada, it's hard to watch.
1: Yeah.
0: So like I think it would be great if the league could figure something out, kind of like the PWHL did for like. In the States, you can watch games on YouTube, mm-hmm. right? So in Canada, wouldn't it be great if we could watch these games on YouTube? Because we don't have a broadcaster who's carrying them.
1: Yeah.
0: So I'd love to see that.
1: And a Toronto team. Oh, now we're talking.
0: Don't. Oh my God. Toronto loves baseball.
1: Oh my God. How do we? I'm going to send it an email.
0: Canada loves, they love softball because slow pitch starts this weekend.
1: That's right.
0: So I think there's a through line here. I think we can make this happen.
1: I think you're right. You know what? I obviously have not been able to watch television. I've been cheating here and there, obviously. Mm-hmm. I cheated a bit for tennis. I'm going to cheat this weekend big time.
0: I'm going to
1: watch slow pitch.
0: Yeah.
1: I can't wait.
0: You can't not.
1: You can't not.
0: Lesbian softball series, like,
1: and
0: it
1: like
0: writes
1: Canadian,
0: itself.
1: It's Canadian. Like I'm doing a patriotic duty by watching it.
0: Support Canadian content.
1: Yes.
0: Vanessa, thank you.
1: It's on
0: Crave, by the way, for those of you who are looking or wondering where to watch it. You can watch Slow Pitch on Crave. All right, still to come on She's Got Game, we'll tell you what else you should be watching. You're listening to She's Got Game on the TSN Radio Network.
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1: Welcome back to She's Got Game here on the TSN Radio Network. I am Vanessa. She is Michaela. Before we tell you what you should be watching this weekend, we unfortunately have to report on the wheelchair basketball world champions that happened here in Ottawa last week.
0: Mm-hmm.
1: A very fun tournament, by all accounts, a very successful tournament. I think it was so great for the city to have these championships here. It was so great to see the athletes just out and about downtown. It was really great. But I say unfortunately because Canada lost in the final.
0: Okay, this tournament means nothing.
1: Not only did they lose, they lost to America.
0: Why?
1: And they lost by one point.
0: So it's okay. This tournament's not a big deal.
1: It actually does.
0: Unless Canada wins in which case it's the most important tournament in the sport.
1: Correct. Yes.
0: Yep.
1: But in this case, it doesn't even really matter.
0: Much like the Olympics. Like, Olympic hockey really isn't that big of a deal.
1: Yeah, exactly. Not right now, anyways.
0: Nope.
1: No.
0: World championships, depending on the result, much bigger deal.
1: Yes.
0: Yeah.
1: For now.
0: Anyway. Listen, I think as Canadians, we have every right to hate everything about losing to America right now.
1: 1,000,000%. I really wanted to go to this final, and unfortunately, I couldn't make it. And a little part of me is actually really happy that I didn't, because I would have been crushed watching a Canadian team lose by one point. Oh, my
0: goodness.
1: That's
0: heartbreaking.
1: But we still have to give it up to some really, like, absurdly outstanding individual performances. Katie Dandono had 34 points, 13 rebounds, 5 assists. She was ultimately named the tournament MVP. And then Erin Young, 30 points, 12 assists, 10 rebounds, a triple-double in the World Championship gold medal game. Between just the two of them, they had 64 of Canada's 76 points.
0: Wow.
1: So, yeah, two superstars of Canada's wheelchair basketball team.
0: Pretty cool. Love a triple-double.
1: Same.
0: I just love the... I love the name of that stat. Yeah.
1: It's true. So this is Canada's first World Championship medal since they won gold in Toronto in 2014. And then the Americans ended a 16-year drought for a women's world title. So
0: good for them, I guess.
1: Congratulations, I guess, to America, whatever. Michaela, what are you going to be watching this weekend that hopefully brings you more joy than watching an American win?
0: Vanessa, this weekend has it all.
1: Mm.
0: This weekend has Slow Pitch on Crave, premiering on September 25th on Friday. And then, of course, lots of other sports that you're going to get into. And it has a very big matchup in the WSL between two teams that mean a lot to us.
1: Yes.
0: Chelsea versus Arsenal, Sunday at 11:30 a.m. That is what I'm going to be watching.
1: That is a really big game.
0: And I anticipate getting some rage texts or sending some rage texts to you and friend of the show, Katie G.
1: Yep, very possibly.
0: Yep.
1: Sunday is the Sanchez family annual in apple picking.
0: Don't care.
1: So I will be there, but I'll be watching it from the top of a tree.
0: Make sure that they have it on somewhere.
1: On
0: your
1: my phone.
0: Whole family should be prioritizing this. What are you doing?
1: The Sanchezes do take apple picking very seriously.
0: That's great.
1: But we also love soccer.
0: Yeah.
1: So we're going to have to accommodate that somehow. And then later on Sunday, it's the WNBA playoffs. They are beginning. Don't know what's going to be happening. We don't know matchups. We don't know timing.
0: We're going to be watching Redacted play Redacted.
1: We know that it's happening. We know that it starts on Sunday. The first round starts on Sunday. That's literally all we can tell you at the time of this recording. But I don't even care what games are. I don't care the matchups. I just know that this is going to be a fun postseason to watch.
0: I love the WNBA playoffs. They're so much fun.
1: They're so exciting. Yeah. They happen so quickly too. It's just like jam packed with basketball.
0: And the first round of any playoffs is always the best because it's 100%. Just like all basketball all the time. Mm-hmm. It's just nonstop basketball.
1: We need best of five. They're working on that, right?
0: I assume so. I feel like every year we get something. Remember, not long ago, the first round was one game.
1: That's right.
0: I can't remember if you were on yet, but this show existed for at least a year in the one game year.
1: That's disgusting.
0: We should never go back.
1: We have getting bigger and stronger and better every year. Mm-hmm. And so next year, give us a five. Give us the best
0: three,
1: of five.
0: 3-5-7.
1: You know
0: three,
1: what?
0: Five, I'm memorizing. 3-5-7.
1: 3-5-7. I want five in the first round. Give me three in the final. I don't even care. I don't need to watch that much final. Give me five at least in the first round.
0: 5-5-7. Let's do that next year.
1: Yes.
0: Kathy, but it's not going to be Kathy.
1: It's not going to be Kathy. Whoever, redacted. Okay, that does it for today's show. Thank you so much for listening. As always, if you missed part of the episode or if you want to listen to it all over again, you can find our show on your local TSN radio website or anywhere you listen to podcasts, including the iHeartRadio app. You can follow us on social media. We're at Not a Math Show on Instagram. Thank you so much to Mark, our producer, for making us sound so good. This week's quote of the week comes from London City Lionesses owner Michelle Kang. This is what she had to say on the need for infrastructure in women's football.
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32: Early morning visit from our TSN NHL insider. It's the one and only Frankie Corrado. Frankie, good morning. How are you?
33: I'm good, buddy. What's happening? You riding solo today?
32: I am riding. Well, I got hammer time with me.
33: Well,
32: don't worry.
33: Yeah.
32: Hey,
33: you're okay.
32: I'm okay. I got you as well. You know, it's, I'm sure the weather's similar in Toronto. I love this time of year, Frankie. I went and played golf yesterday. the nice room temperature round, not a cloud in the sky. Oh, absolutely beautiful. But we're
33: I like this time of year for the weather. I will say, like, golfing in July in the middle of the day, which is when I can usually golf when the kids are at daycare. So, like, 11:30 a.m. in July is not ideal because you're sweating buckets and it's so hot. So I like a light quarter zip. I think that's perfect.
32: Beautiful. Well, let's talk. What we're here to talk about, let's talk a little hockey. And, boy, we've spent, as you would well imagine, we've asked you about this before. Training camps are... The talk as training camps unfold, and thankfully they're not as long as they used to be, so we don't have to go into the weeds as much for as long as we used to have to. You get into bottom of the roster decisions, and we're mulching over that. Well, but it is significant here in Ottawa. We wondered, would the Ottawa Senators carry three goalies heading into the season after bringing in Sam Harrison and Levi Marilainen's on a one-way and needs waivers, and Linus Allmark is obviously the number one. Well, we have our answer. The plan is to have Allmark be the starter, Harrison be the backup, no surprise there, and the plan is to not carry three goaltenders. What are your thoughts on waiving Levi Marilainen, and we'll find out at 2 this afternoon if he clears?
33: Listen, I think if he had a stellar preseason, I think there would have been maybe a little more hesitation to put him on waivers, but he didn't have a great showing in preseason. He didn't have a great showing last season, so now he's essentially two years removed from a really small sample size where he played well. And it was important for the team, but it's 2 years ago now. So there's also a world where, let's say a team really believes in him and wants to claim him, although I don't see that happening because if you look at the goaltender market, like, teams are saying we're set with our position right now, so we're not going to trade for Connor Hellebuck. So I'm not sure at this point in training camp who's going to take a flyer on a potential backup goalie. You'd have to see if someone has any injuries, but I don't think that's the case right now. It's really early into this thing. But let's say, in theory, someone did claim Marilainen. It could be something similar to last year where the Maple Leafs claim Caden Primo. He doesn't play well, and chances are if Marilainen plays somewhere, he probably won't play well because he hasn't played well for quite some time at this level. And then he could end up back on waivers, and then you could reclaim him and send him directly to the minors, which is part of the, like, reclaiming rules when you lose a player on waivers. That's all in theory. So it's a long way of saying he's probably not going to get claimed. He'll be playing for Belleville one way or another. And the Ottawa Senators will start the year with two goaltenders, which I think is, you know, a smart decision for them.
32: And that's what happened a few years ago when they lost Lassie Thompson on waivers to Anaheim. He didn't play well. He went back on waivers. They claimed him, and he went back to Belleville. So you're right. That's certainly a possibility. What about the timing of it? How much thought do you think goes into, in this case, the Senators, but every front office, when they know they've got a waiver decision on a player or two? The timing of when we're going to pull the trigger on that. It is interesting to me, they do it the day after Marilainen is pulled and lets in six, right? And you're not to the end of camp yet. And I've looked around the league here. It's not like there's obvious goalie issues where there's a big injury on another team that they might need a guy. Yesterday, the timing of it, does it make sense for you? I'm sure they studied that.
33: Well, for sure. I mean, there's a strategy to certain players. I mean, there's some guys you could put them on whenever. They're not going to get claimed. But there are, you know, more than a handful of players that you have to be strategic with how you're going to try and send them down. And the thing that teams have to realize is that you have to come to that decision, like, well in advance so you could plan this thing out. It can't be one of those things, you know, with the longer training camps we used to have. It can't be one of those things where you're like, okay, let's give him another game and let's see what he's got. And then we send him down and then you box yourself into a corner and you're like, uh-oh, now we got to try and sneak him through. And it's not an ideal time because everyone's at the point in their training camps where they're maybe looking for an external solution. I still come back to this though. Like, Marilainen didn't play well last year, didn't play well in camp this year. I think right after that game, you could say that it is a little bit of strategy, if you want to keep him in your organization, which I think is still important. Like, he's going to be in-house. It also could be one of these things where it's like, you just let in six and you got pulled. Like, we're definitively sending you down. Like, a little bit of a message being sent to the guy that, like, it's nowhere near good enough. and you're right back down. Like, there's no false sense of hope or security. It's hard to, you know, it's hard to pinpoint what it is, but it's not all just, hey, sunshine, rainbows, go down, play well, you'll be back up. It's like, you got to perform a lot better than what you have done for quite some time now.
32: Meanwhile, in the more meaningful part of the conversation about the upcoming start of the regular season, Jake Sanderson's missed time at camp. Jordan Spence has missed time at camp. Thomas Chabot, but that's not injury related. He and his wife waiting for the birth of their first child. Even their depth has been, Jorian Donovan has not been available at all for camp here as well. It just seems that we're at the point now, it's up for a Sens fan that would be worried, Frankie. It's like we're picking up where we left off. We're running out of defensemen here. How concerned should Sens fans be? Because that's how the season ended last year, with running out of defensemen.
33: I guess if you want to look at it, it's for sure concerning that you have guys injured, and it's not ideal. But hopefully you're just getting it out of the way early. You know, like Thomas Chabot's going to be back soon. That's not an injury. Jordan Donovan is a depth player. Like, I don't know how many games he's going to end up playing this season, but likely is not starting the season on the team.
32: No.
33: You know, the Artem Zub one, I think, is the one that you're like, okay, he has missed time on and off. You know, you need him to be healthy, but not as much as you need Jake Sanderson. Like, throughout the course of this upcoming season, and we saw it, you know, last year Sanderson got hurt and missed some time. It's like, that's the one guy you can't live without. More than anyone on the roster, more than Stützle, more than Batherson, you know, maybe even more than Ullmark. Like, Jake Sanderson is that important and that valuable to this team. So, imperative that he's healthy and available, because when he is, like, he's a top, you know, he's a top 8 to 10 defenseman in the NHL, and you have him, and he does a lot of things well. Like, he problem solves a lot of things throughout the course of a game. So he's probably, like, he is the most important player on that team as far as I'm concerned.
32: Absolutely. Okay, let's get into Zub a little bit, because at the start of camp, you know, at the golf tournament, the whispers were, Zub might not be ready here, we'll see. And then he's not part of the main group. And then updates come from the coach. It's like, oh, you know, he's skating on his own. It's okay. Nothing to really be too concerned about, was the vibe we're all getting. And then now in the last couple of days, it's like, yeah, he's probably not going to be ready to start the season. It's the knee injury and the Jarvis hit from the Carolina series in April. And he's not going to be ready to play in October, Frankie. That's not minor. You can spin this any way you want. If you get hurt in April and you're not ready to play in October, something has happened. Something is wrong here. To that specifically, how concerned should you be? Because he plays a game, what he brings as a defenseman, as a right shot D, in his style, they don't have that. They don't have another guy that does exactly that and plays with him. We just waxed on about Jake Sanderson. Your best player loves to play with him. How concerned are you?
33: I am concerned, and you're right. Like, on the right side of the ice, Jordan Spence can't do what Artem Zub does, and Carter Yakimchuk can't do it and really is not ready to do that yet. Like, Yakimchuk is more of a, I don't want to call it a niche right now, but he's just getting started. Like, he's an offensive guy who's a young guy. There's a lot of responsibility in what Artem Zub does. And as far as the recovery from the hit, like, you can look at it two ways. You could look at it and say, okay, it's been a long time. The knee should be ready, but we're 6 months out. You know, knees, depending on the severity of it, they can be long rehabs and difficult to get back earlier than expected. Like, sometimes it just takes what it's going to get. Like, takes what it takes. It's hard to expedite it. So maybe that's the case with Artem Zub. You could also look at it this way and say, we want to take our time with him because he's so important to our team that we don't want him rushing back just to play some, you know, meaningless preseason games and get some reps in at this time of the year. And then there's going to be some wear and tear. And next thing you know, at the end of November, we don't have him anymore because we didn't give him enough time when he was, you know, supposed to have the time and rehabbing the injury. So maybe that's the way you look at it. I would think that's how you look at it. If you're the Sens, like, be sure and be cautious because he is important to you. And ultimately we'll see the impact that he has on the team when he does come back, because there's not anyone who can replicate what he does for them who's in house.
32: He shoots left, but he's a Stanley Cup champion. He's a veteran in the league. What are your thoughts on Ben Hutton and his game? And are his chances going up with each passing day to be offered a contract as he's on a PTO right now at Sens Camp?
33: I would think so. Like, there's a reason why he's been in the league in the role he's been in as long as he has. Like, when he first made the jump to the NHL, he was essentially a top four guy in Vancouver for a few seasons. And he's done a really admirable job of kind of hanging on to these depth roles, whether it's been in Vegas or Toronto for a little bit. Like, it says something that an organization is willing to keep that kind of player around on 800 grand 1 year deals, and just kind of like you set it and forget it, and you don't have to worry about it, and you know what you're going to get, whether it's 17 games in a season or 55 games in a season. And you know, that's kind of what he's carved out here the last few seasons. And so how do you translate that to where the Sens are at? Well, hey, defensive depth, NHL depth, a relationship with the head coach and the assistant coach who runs the D, like all these things are kind of working in his favor. And I think that's what you're, you know, if you would come back to, if you're the coaching staff, you're like, if I have to put a player in the lineup who is a depth guy or a guy who's a lower in the lineup kind of guy, who do I trust? And I think there would be a pretty significant amount of trust there with Ben Hutton, not to mention he's not going to replace Artem Zub. He doesn't do the things that Artem Zub does well, to that level at least. But it's an NHL defenseman who's been this guy for quite some time and understands the deal and doesn't have an identity crisis. He knows exactly what he is at this point.
32: Now, it's a long time ago, but you're the same age. You cross paths in the Vancouver Canucks organization. What are your memories of the type of player he was then? And everybody evolves, I get that, but maybe just your thoughts on him, because you do have a little course knowledge there.
33: Yeah, for sure. I mean, listen, I think when he came in, he was like really crafty with the puck and held on to it, you know, like a split second longer than maybe you would think, and had a lot of poise and made some really nice plays. I think like there was definitely more of like an offensive element to his game when he was first starting out. As time goes on, I think he realized that there's these young defensemen that are super mobile that have come into the league that do those things just better at higher levels. So he's done a great job at adapting his game so that he can be a guy that you trust. And however many minutes he's given, he'll just play within the lines of your team and do what you need him to do for those minutes. Good teammate, well-liked by all his guys. Like, that's checks off all those boxes. So, there's not a lot of risk to giving a guy like that a contract and having him in your organization for a year. And I wouldn't be surprised, like, if it did happen, like if he was there, the same thing he kind of did in Vegas where he, you know, worked on these 1 year deals and stayed in the organization for a while. There might be a world where that happens again for the Senators. Who knows?
32: Okay. Let's get to a couple of league stories here. And then there were two, Edmondson and Nikishin, as Adam Fantilli, who was a restricted free agent, has signed. It's a 6-year deal with the Columbus Blue Jackets, 13.75 on the AAV. It's already happening with me. I'm not as shocked anymore with these big numbers because I know it's coming. I know the world we're living here in now in the NHL. What are your thoughts on this deal for Columbus?
33: My thought is this. If you were going to give him 6 years at 13.75, which you kind of had to based on the market and how important he is to your team, then why did we do, like, why did you have to do the song and dance? Why did you have to, I don't know. I don't know if there's going to be scar tissue over it. There probably isn't. Like, he's such an impressive kid and well-rounded, and he's a great pro. But I guess it's like, you know, did you need to do all of this just to get to where you were supposed to get on this deal? I think it would be such a different tone and conversation if the Blue Jackets went to him and said, we're going to give you this money. This is the market value that, like, and we believe in you and we want you to be a leader for this team. Can you do that for us? And the answer would be yes. And let's get this thing going. And that's how you like that guy would bleed Blue Jackets for the rest of his career. And maybe he still will. There's a business aspect of this, and you can't take these things personally. But I always wondered, like, why can't that conversation just go that way? And listen, I'm not sitting here saying that Adam Fantilli's a perfect player. Like, he has some things he has to improve on for sure. You know, he hasn't cracked, you know, 60, 70 points yet, or, you know, 65, 70 points yet. So he's going to have to, you know, he's going to have to take another step, but at least he's given the opportunity to. He's a really good player. He's an important player for their team.
0: Adam Fantilli and every other RFA of that ilk can just say thank you, Danny Briere, for getting the ball rolling with the offer sheet to Leo Carlson. Okay, I'm saving the best for last, the most intriguing for last. What do you make of Mark Messier taking a hard run at Mike Babcock? And then Babcock's asked about it, and it was a word salad, and Hyman and McDavid covering fire, right? Yeah. That's basically what went on there. That's interesting of how that played out. What are your thoughts?
33: I love the fact that you said it was a word salad, because it was. Like, I've kind of seen it yesterday and today that people are like, what a classy response from Mike Babcock. I'm like, what did he say?
0: Nothing.
33: He just tried to, like, back himself out of a corner by using his family again. Yeah, I talked to my family. Like, guy, what are you talking about? You know, I think a couple things here, okay? Like, just first on Babcock real quickly and all his, like, post-practice press conferences and media availabilities. Lloydie, have you ever listened to, like, Marty St. Louis talk after a practice or a game?
0: Mm-hmm.
33: It's unbelievable. He does 10 minutes, both languages, a lot of detail, very articulate, shows some personality. It's a clinic. Spencer Carberry in Washington is another coach, not both languages, but, like, he'll give you, if you pull up a Spencer Carberry on the Washington Capitals website, you'll get like 10 minutes and you'll get like really interesting stuff and some storytelling and some like intricate details. I'm like, so impressive. And then you go over to the Oilers website and you listen to what he has to say. And it's just like mumbling, jumbling. And it's like people were saying it's so classy. I'll tell you this, man. Like, so when I was playing for the Leafs, there would be quite a few morning skates where like really esteemed alumni would be around. It was like, I found it so cool that like Wendell Clark or Daryl Sittler or, you know, Johnny Bauer, they would be around and kind of sit in on meetings. And it's really cool to have the alumni kind of connected to the team like that. Anytime those guys wanted to talk shop, hockey, opinions, like you were captivated by what they said, because these are the guys that were like legends and came before you. And it meant a lot. Right. And so when Mark Messier says what he says about that situation in Edmonton, I'm like, man, that gets guys' attention, because I know the way it was in a private setting. You get it in a public setting like that. That's quite interesting. And he didn't hold anything back. Good for him. Like, he's an Oilers legend, very connected to the organization from Alberta. Obviously one of the most, you know, well-connected guys in the game. You think about all the relationships that he's had over the years with, you know, some of the league's best and most influential people. So I think that, you know, that really speaks volumes to what has gone on there. And, it's a bizarre situation, because like, Lloydie, if the players were the ones that brought the coach in, okay, who gets to decide if things don't go well? Who gets to decide that it's run its course and it's time to change and pivot? Like, who,
0: yeah, it's, that's what makes this a fascinating watch of what's going to happen, how this is. Now, winning will cure a lot of things. They better start well and they better win, because if they don't, wow, like everything that you're thinking about and we're all thinking about is going to come up.
33: Yeah.
0: All right.
33: It's very, very, very intriguing.
0: All right. We'll leave it there for now as we'll watch that situation unfold. Frankie, enjoy this beautiful weekend. Enjoy the last weekend of preseason hockey.
33: Yeah, buddy. I'll be in Montreal tomorrow doing the split squad game. So looking forward to it.
0: Good stuff. Talk to you next week.
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0: Let's get into Mike Babcock, Mark Messier. If you missed it, I'll just give you the Coles notes. Mark Messier works for ESPN, at the beginning of every season. Various networks that have national rights, any sport, they have these media calls to talk about their talent and tee up the season and the games that they're going to broadcast. Mark Messier was on that call. He was asked about the Babcock hiring, and he said, "I was just horrified that the Oilers hired Mike Babcock," and gave his reasons, similar reasons that we've heard from various people, Mike Commodore being chief among them over the years on his social media. Mark Messier, if you missed it, bit of a made guy in Edmonton. He's from St. Albert, which is a suburb of Edmonton.
2: He can say and do what he pleases.
0: Glory years of the Oilers, multiple cups, one of the best to ever play the game, numbers retired. He's Mark Messier. And he's talking about the hire that the Edmonton Oilers made for their head coach. So Babcock, well, after practice at camp, was made available. He was asked about this. And here's Babcock. And he was asked, does he know how much of the focus is on him?
5: I got up this morning. My deer pictures were right there. I had like about 1,000 of them I had to delete. That's my social media. My dad had this unbelievable line. He said, son, if your knees hit my kitchen table, I probably care what you think. In other words, it's your family and the people around you. The rest is just noise. Man, I've been doing this a long time.
0: I've been doing this a long time, too, unfortunately, doing this radio hosting stuff. And I remember a long time ago, I did a lot of shows with Jason York. Remember, we did the Healthy Scratches, did the drive show. It was a midday show. I worked with York here for a number of years. And we had a thing that we would kind of bring up when things like this would happen. If you want to deflect about something that has gone wrong, and it's an obvious question that's going to be asked about the thing, just say family reasons. And people will, okay, well, I'm not going to go in it. So he kind of invoked family reasons in his answer there. Like, my dad had a saying, and it brings up his family and what's important that way. So that's how you deflect.
2: Can we also admit that he's absolutely checking social media? Like, the question wasn't even about social media, and he brings up the fact that I wake up to my deer photos, and I've have to delete thousands of them. That's my social media.
0: Okay.
2: Nobody was talking about people's comments on social media. People were talking about comments made by Mark Messier.
0: Mm-hmm.
2: And you invoke social media. You're absolutely on it. And I'd love to know what your burner account is.
0: Okay, so there's Babcock. Players were commenting on this as well. And this was the leadership group that had a huge part in signing off and the Oilers bringing in Mike Babcock, whether it was Connor McDavid, whether it was Zach Hyman, whether it was Leon Draisaitl. So Hyman and McDavid offer comment. And Zach Hyman employs Mike Babcock's son on the junior team that he now owns in Brantford as well. There's a family connection between the Hymans and the Babcocks. So Zach Hyman is a pretty big part of this as well. Here is Zach Hyman on Mark Messier's concerns.
7: If he really wants to see what's going on firsthand, he's more than welcome to come here. Like, I think Oilers fans love him. There's, like I said, there's a lot of excitement. There's a lot of positivity here. Nothing but good is happening right now.
8: Covering fire!
0: A little Saving Private Ryan at the end, because that is covering fire, is what it is. Want to hear it? Here's a little more covering fire. Here's Connor McDavid.
17: I don't see a lot of headlines about any players here. I see a lot of headlines about the coach. So, if that's a distraction for guys, great. If not, whatever. It doesn't matter. We got to perform anyways.
8: Covering fire!
0: That's all that is. And it's expected. It is. Like, you're a team. You got to support each other, coaches, players. Something has been said from outside your organization. And when you hear, when I hop, everything that Connor McDavid and Zach Hyman had to say, the decision's been made and they were a part of that decision, so they're going to have some covering fire for the situation. And that's how I took those comments, Hammer. And when they spoke about what Mark Messier had to say about Mike Babcock.
2: Well, it's not going to be the end of it, right? I mean, this is going to be a storyline through losses, through wins, through slumps, through streaks. It doesn't really matter. The Oilers got desperate. They decided that Mike Babcock was their best option. McDavid was on board. Draisaitl's on board, obviously. We know the tentacles that you just went through between the Hymans and the Babcocks. So, of course, Hyman is on board for it. So this is not going to go away at all through this season. And quite frankly, for the most part, right, media and that, they want to see it blow up. They want to see it because, for the right reasons, he's just not a good guy. We all know it. We all have heard the stories over and over and over again. Mike Babcock is not a good guy.
0: Okay, so we're going to hear from Frankie Corrado on this, because we already did. He was an early morning guest, and we'll have that for you in the usual time slot, shortly after 8 o'clock. And Frankie, it's very clear his thoughts. He has some Babcock experience. He's not as blunt about it as my Commodore has been, but it's quite clear. So we'll have more on that with Frankie coming up past 8 o'clock. We'll take that break. When we come back, boy, they're going to sell this game out tonight. They could. They're close. Tomorrow as well. And if necessary, probably Sunday. Frontier League Championship is on the line. Series is tied at a game apiece. All three games, if necessary, three games, definitely two, at Ottawa Stadium. 7 o'clock tonight, 7 o'clock tomorrow. 5 if necessary on Sunday. It's Ottawa, it's Evansville with the Frontier League Championship on the line. Davide DeCipio from the Titans, play-by-play voice. Davide, good morning. How are you?
1: I'm doing great, Lordy. How about you?
0: Okay, let's dive right into it here. You're all tied up at a game apiece. Let's start with where the ticketing's at right now. Are you tracking towards a sellout tonight?
1: Yes, we are, which is certainly going to be making for a crazy night.
0: All right, and the weekend in general as well. I want to ask you a few of the bigger questions first, the macro. You've been with this team, you know, since the inception, and it's been growing the brand year over year over year, and now we're seeing, you know, potential sellouts at that park. Now, you had the great promotion, the kickoff game one of the season, but this is all about winning, and there is a legitimate buzz in town. People are going to Titans games right now that maybe have never been to that stadium to see any incarnation of baseball that's been played there, starting with the Lynx back in the early 90s, or they haven't been in a while. But they're hooked. Like, everybody loves a winner. What's it been like to see this build and be a part of this?
1: I think it's been very refreshing and very rewarding. I mean, you just mentioned it. Ottawa supports the winner, and this has always been a baseball town. And I think we talked in late in the fall, and you guys had asked if you guys felt that some of the resurgence with the Blue Jays was going to help in that run to the World Series. And certainly it has, and it's certainly jolted some baseball energy back in this city. And I mean, we've done a really good job this year at growing our fan base. That was up almost 20% this season, and it's up 90% from where it was 5 years. And I mean, it's just a testament for what we've been doing in the office to make sure this brand gets spread across the city. And we're seeing that reciprocated support, and we're super fortunate.
0: How much work does go behind the scenes? Like, the winning is that's certainly winning can, we say it in sports all the time, winning cures all. It can help so many things, but it's more to it than that. Like, you've had so many promotions during the year. I mentioned the first game of the season. You had the jersey giveaway. You have all these different theme nights as well. But, you know, the winning has been the thread throughout it all here. How much do you do behind the scenes and your team just to try to grow this brand to get it to this point?
1: No, yeah. I mean, I get asked so many times during the off season from people that I talk to. It's like, oh, what do you do in the off season? It's like, well, I
0: what off season?
1: 9 to 5. And as soon as the season's done, as soon as our schedule goes out in early October, and our schedule is supposed to be going out in the next week or so for 2027. But as soon as that schedule goes out, it's pedal to metal for the next season. So think October to April, and that's what we do. We plan all year long, and putting ticket packages out to putting out a promotional schedule to putting out sponsorship packages. There's no stopping from 12 months of the year. And then our shift focuses in about April to how do we execute the season, and the planning is sort of done. But yeah, it's 24/7 nonstop, 365.
0: All right, so let's get to the nuts and bolts of what's happened so far and a look ahead. So Evansville takes game one a little bit closer. They had a big inning later on. You had a blowout win in game two. How has the flow of the series been so far? And now you're just down to a best of three.
1: Yeah, it's been a bit of a weird series to start, to be honest with you. I mean, our pitching has been pretty solid, and we've gotten quality starts in back-to-back games. And obviously losing 6-0 in game one, you'd think, oh, well, they probably blew it open early and kind of nothing really happened after that. Well, no, Eric Pardino had 5 innings of one-run ball, and we just couldn't, unfortunately, score him runs. And that was kind of the way our offense was when he was pitching, especially early in the season, is that he would throw a quality start, and we just couldn't really tack on runs. And he wasn't able to be victorious in the game. But I mean, game one was tough for us. Obviously the long travel and having 4 days off, and we kind of lost our mojo a little bit. And then game two, and our guys were chomping at the bit to get back at it, and kind of we made some changes in the lineup. And then obviously the big swing came from Caleb when we came back from break here, and kind of he's got the ability to change a series, and that swing hopefully did it for us. And I don't think that ball has landed yet, to be honest with you.
0: I could hear it in your voice in the call that we played back of how were you not surprised? Maybe there's home runs happen, but how far that home run was hit and how automatic it was, and it was a grand slam.

0: talking to Bobby before the game during batting practice on Wednesday. Kind of, we were talking about Caleb, and it's like, this guy's got the ability to change a series, and we hope that that swing did.
1: All right, speaking of Davide DeCipio, play-by-play voice, and among other things, with the Ottawa Titans, game three against Evansville tonight. First pitch at 7 at Ottawa Stadium. I know your doors open at 5. Logistically, your messaging, because it's going to be a big crowd. The best way to get to the park is to use a train. It stops right there almost, and that'd be the best way. You got some limited parking on site, so there's that. But everything else that comes with, you know, you're going to have an influx of a lot of people to here tonight. Could be a sellout. What would be your message to people that have tickets or want tickets and they're going to be there, and how to get there and when to get there?
0: Yeah, well, that's a great question, Larry. But if you want tickets, you better get them now because they're going fast. And I wouldn't be shocked if I get in the office today and get told that we're sold out. So they're going quickly. If you're not able to get your hands on tickets tonight, there is a game tomorrow, and the championship very likely could be won tomorrow with somebody being up 2-1. So tomorrow's a big game as well. But yeah, I mean, everybody that purchased tickets for today will be receiving Know Before You Go emails. So it's very important that you pay attention to that. There will be extended gates down the foul lines that will be able to take people in. So there'll be more gates, and yes, like you mentioned, the parking is limited. So arrive early. And obviously all parking information will be in those Know Before You Go emails or posted on our social media. And, finally, be patient. Concession lines kind of will be influxed, and we do bring in food trucks to help support our concessions. And we're very limited in that space as well. But, my messaging is be patient and enjoy the game.
1: How many extra people have you had to bring in anticipation of these huge crowds, like just to make it all work for you?
0: Yeah, we're kind of at mercy with kids being back at school, and we bring on interns during the season that are back at school, but a couple of them come back that were full time during the summer for these playoff games. But we kind of source out and bring in an additional 40 to 50 people just to recoup from what we've lost from over the course of the season.
1: All right. Well, the atmosphere is going to be electric. It likely will be a sellout, as Davide just told us. But there is another game tomorrow night, definitely. And, you know, hopefully not, right? Hopefully you win the next two games or get a championship handed out tomorrow night to the Ottawa Titans, but possibly a late Sunday afternoon winner take all game 5. Great to see, you know, the baseball community come out and support the Titans. Should be a lot of fun at the park tonight. Davide, enjoy it, and thanks for joining us this morning.
0: Awesome. Thanks for having us, Lloyd. Looking forward to seeing the guys at the ballpark this afternoon.
1: All right. There's Davide DeCipio. Yes, our drive show will be on location starting at 2:00 this afternoon. And so you'll probably hear from Davide again later this afternoon, and maybe some other parties involved, as the drive show will be live at Ottawa Stadium. Again, for tonight's game in particular, if you're on the fence and you're thinking, you know, maybe I'll go. Weather looks great. But there's very few tickets, if any, available. Davide saying that when he gets to the office, he wouldn't be surprised if he gets the word, we're done. We are sold out for tonight's game. So if you're thinking of going, you're going to want to scoop those up quickly.
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0: Saturday at 3, the Red Blacks are back home in search of a home victory against the Stamps. 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
14: Stamps camp continues as we're getting down to it now. As the final night of preseason play for the Ottawa Senators is tomorrow evening. They'll play a game here. They'll also play a game simultaneously in Montreal, split squad, obviously. But they're getting the groups. There's a separation now. There's a clear group separation. Belleville group, NHL group. So the preparations for the regular season have begun in earnest that way. So Travis Green yesterday was asked about the focus on having that main group together.
15: We did a lot of work within our systems and our structure today. You know, those things, they just don't happen overnight. You know, you got to work on it. You got to practice it a lot. And there's a lot of little details that go into it.
16: I don't know about you, Lloydie. I just get the sense that Travis Green has not been a big fan of this camp and these split squad games.
14: I don't think he's a big fan of the new rhythm of camp.
16: No, I agree with that. I think he likes to see his players. I think he wants to see all groups, and with these split squad games, he just can't. And he likes to have, it's not that he doesn't trust his assistant coaches, but he wants to have all the information too. He wants to see what's going on the ice in both games, and these split squad games, I think, are kind of annoying him right now. He's a little fed up with them.
14: And I would think, and he's probably not alone on this, organizations in general. Well, we know Rick Bowness is not a fan of no fitness testing. He made that very clear ahead of Blue Jackets camp. And I would gather Travis Green might feel the same way about that. But hey, listen, it's new for everybody. These are 13-day training camps now with the new CBA. That's it. And the Sens aren't the only team doing split squad scenarios. There's all kinds of teams doing that.
16: I was going to ask, like, how many other teams are rocking split squads, and are you doing multiple days like the Sens have? We know,
14: well,
16: the Leafs have
14: too,
16: and the Canadians, right? Because they did it last Saturday.
14: And against Ottawa. Like, we know that's happening there. Yeah. So, anyways, but now they've got the groups kind of somewhat split. Here is Green elaborating on working on the finer details.
15: You know, if you want to defend well and you want to be a good defending team, good closing team, you've got to have defensemen that can close and eliminate. And that kind of, that's just one example. If a guy doesn't eliminate in practice or he can't, then, you know, so it'll be good to have all of our guys back in practice and know, if, you know, we've got some young players still out there practicing and they're working hard and they're trying to perform everything. And they still have a ways to go in areas that, you know, just to play at the NHL level.
14: Speaking of D, as you're watching who's eliminating guys in practice and, you know, getting right down to it, Ben Hutton in camp still on a professional tryout, 33-year-old veteran from the area, as we all know, Stanley Cup champion with the Vegas Golden Knights, played for Travis Green in Vancouver in the Canucks organization at the very beginning of his career. He is still here and still... If you're still here, you still have a chance to earn a contract. Here is Ben Hutton on seeing an opportunity on the blue line right now with some of the injuries as well.
3: Definitely in the back of your mind, especially signing a PTO. You know, it adds a little stress, but I guess that's part of the gig, part of the job. So, yeah, I just got to keep doing my thing, and, you know, hopefully something comes here soon.
14: What do you think, Hammer?
16: The opening's there, and I think the opening's there, really, to be quite honest. It's because maybe Carter Yakimchuk hasn't taken it. Is that so? And we also know that there might be
14: Zub.
16: With Artem Zub.
14: Yeah.
16: Understood that. But man, I just don't know if Yakimchuk has done enough to earn the trust. And right, this team, it's been nauseating how much we've kind of talked about slow starts to years for this team. And I am just not sure if Travis Green is willing to risk another one by putting Carter Yakimchuk into the starting six to start the year, if he's seen enough in this camp. I mean, maybe something changes here. They still have all next week, right? They're not opening up the season until a week tomorrow.
14: That's a great point, but you know, you got to get your rosters in though. But
16: you could have him hang around.
14: Like,
16: right?
14: Yeah, I've talked about this and that.
16: I don't think the B Sens, they play a week today.
14: Yeah.
16: They open the season.
14: Well, that's the thing. Like you look at it through this kind of a lens here. You can always, and coaches in every sport will always spin to the positive when they're addressing their players. And that's the way you should be, right? You could look at it like, man, you got to sit a week. You're going to play a split squad game tomorrow night and there's going to be no real games for anybody for a week. You don't start your season until in Toronto a week from tomorrow. And the Leafs, that will be their third game of their regular season by that point. So, you can say it's like, get your team together, play a game tomorrow night, go through the rhythm of it here. All right. This is a good rep. It's like, damn, we don't do it for another week. Right. But positive spin on that. You got a whole week. Rest up. You got some injuries here. That's helpful that way. And also you got a whole week to really drill down on your systems and everything that comes along with that.
16: But we've also heard Travis Green talk about it, that there's a big difference between practice and games as
14: absolutely.
16: Well.
14: Absolutely.
16: And we've seen Carter Yakimchuk in two games so far. There's been, you know, a couple of struggles, a couple of, you know, in terms of gap control that we've heard about, and that Travis Green and that clip that we just played is really nailing down on when it comes to the offensive team coming into the defensive zone, right? He really likes his blue liners to step up and take away that space. That's why the forward support, as much as they do for that. We're going to have to see something really good here on Saturday, and I'm not too sure where Yakimchuk's going to be, if he's going to be in Ottawa or if he'll be in Montreal, but I have a feeling wherever Travis Green is, which would be at home, Carter Yakimchuk is going to be, so Travis Green can have eyes on him. If Yakimchuk ends up in Montreal, I'm going to take that as not a very good sign that he's going to be on the opening night roster for the Sens.
14: Okay, so back to Ben Hutton. I found this comment interesting, and we can get into it a little bit after. So he was asked about, because he comes from Vegas and won a cup, and he spent like 5 years with the Vegas Golden Knights, because hockey's hockey. There's going to be similarities the way teams play throughout the league here, but Ben Hutton was asked about the differences between playing in Vegas and, you know, the system here in Ottawa.
17: The systems are a little bit different. I feel like we're more aggressive here, which is great. As long as we're all on the same page and aggressive together, it's a hard system to play against. I mean, I remember coming in this bar with Vegas and kind of got whacked there pretty good. So it's a hard system to play against when everyone's on it.
14: Interesting, because that's an outsider that's come in and he's new to it here, because the Ottawa Senators under Travis Green as coaching staff, they've become an excellent defensive team. It is an aggressive system as well. And when things have gone awry from time to time, Hammer, you know, the coach would speak about this, the players existing, not Ben Hutton, the players that have been here in Ottawa. And what Ben Hutton said, it's great. Like, it's fun to play an aggressive style. I think most hockey players would tell you that. But if you do that, the communication has to be on point. And like, I'm doing this, you better be doing this at the same time. It's all connected. Because if somebody's not being aggressive at the right spots, then you get gaping holes in your coverage that way. And by Ben Hutton saying, it sounds like he enjoys playing that aggressive system. And to that point, you remember when Warren Fogle first joined the team? And he kind of made no bones about it, that it was refreshing for him to come to a system where he got to be aggressive and use his speed more, where coming from LA, and that was Jim Hiller, very defensive and more of a passive defensive style that way.
16: Which is different from what we're hearing out of Toronto. Yep. About Jim Hiller and how he's coaching up the Maple Leafs for this Yes. season as well. So maybe Jim Hiller has learned some lessons from his time with the Kings, or maybe it's just the team that he had in LA.
14: That's it.
16: Okay, compared to the team that he has in Toronto.
14: And I like, that's a sign of a good coach to me. It's not one size fits all. Identify your personnel, identify the type, like, what's the best system for what I got right now? And maybe it's not going to be like LA in Toronto for Jim Hiller. But anyways, interesting comments from Ben Hutton on the differences from Vegas to Ottawa.
16: Well, I'd say he's got more than a foot in the door in terms of being a member of the Ottawa Senators, and that's just not because of some of the bruises and the bang-ups that they've got working on the blue line right now, but the fact that it's somebody that knows the system, familiar with it, can play it. If things aren't going well, he's an in and out kind of a lineup blue liner right there for Travis Green, where you've got some trust when you get him in there, but it's not somebody that you need in the lineup if you're healthy, you know, every single night of the season as much as.
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33: Does he have a pick on the big interception return on that one? We've seen Mike Miller a couple of times. Like last week, usually the team wants the ball first in this era. There's not much wind in Winnipeg tonight, so right now it's not a factor. Do you take the ball or do you want the ball in the second half?
16: I still always defer. My answer is almost always going to be the same. Unless there is extreme weather or extreme uncertainty, I want the ball start the second half. I believe if you focus on it and you really pay attention to the clock, that you can game manage your way into the last possession of the first half. I really believe that, and that's, I think there's an art to it, and you really have to think about it. But
33: you have to have some skill, which the Argos do.
16: You do, and they have the skill to be able to do it. Obviously, like, if you can't get first downs, you can't manage anything. Yeah. It doesn't matter, right? But if you've got the ability to run and pass, as the Argos generally do,
0: and got the skill to convert your first downs, you can have that last possession in the first half knowing that you're getting the ball in the second. And I love that. And, you know, you talk about the skill to do it. Can we talk for a second about this? Just, I know we've said it a lot, but there's this receiving core is doing something historic this year. And we've talked a lot in this pregame show about things that are not getting enough national attention.
3: What day is this?
5: It's Mail It In Friday.
3: Yeah, well,